outside. Just making sure. 2-1 the count. Romero on the 2-1 after a check of Dickinson at second base. Line drive center field. Kepley is back. He will make the catch, and Dickinson is going to challenge the arm. The throw is cut off, and the Rattlers have a runner at third with one out. So Tyler Rodriguez will have the shot here to knock in that runner from third. Brewers Farm Report brought to you by Greenstone Farm Credit Services. Brewers off yesterday. Sounds had their game in Sugarland rained out in AAA play. They're playing one today and two tomorrow. Cubs bring the infield in as Tyler Rodriguez bats. Rodriguez grounded out to third on a nifty play by Hallquist. Back in the first. He's going to rip that one into the Wisconsin bullpen where Jaden Dubanowicz is getting loose. But that ball nearly took out Nick Stanley, who ducked out of the way, and then nearly got Blyberg Diaz with his back to home plate as he is warming up Dubanowicz. All right, 0-1 to Rodriguez. Swinging a ground ball to first. They're going to come home. The throw is dropped by the catcher. Dickinson's going to go back and make sure he touches the plate. Stransky couldn't hold on. Dickinson scores, and the Rattlers tie the game. A weak ground ball to Carrico at first. He came home, and there was plenty of time to get Dickinson. Stransky basically standing on home plate, waiting to take that throw, but forgot the ball. It popped out in front of the plate. Rattlers tied up. It will go as a fielder's choice and an E2 on a missed catch. And it's 1-1. Up steps Daniel Gilarte. There goes the runner. The throw to second is in time. 2-4 on the caught stealing. Rodriguez caught. Rattlers just not having a lot of success against the Cubs this series on the base paths.

0: Outside a ball, and it's 2-1. Wisconsin was 13 for 16 in stolen bases against the Cubs this season. And now a 2-1 pitch to Gallarte with two out and nobody aboard. It's 2-2 as he comes up empty on that one. 0 for 1 today. Makes them 13 for 17. There was action in the Brewers system last night. Here's the 2-2. Gallarte takes inside a ball on a check swing he held up. Shuckers won 1-0 at Chattanooga. Yorman Galindez took a no-hitter into the sixth inning as the starter for Biloxi. Jack Seppings and Will Childers closed out the final 3 1/3 innings of a two-hit shutout. Blake Burke knocked in the only run of the game. A two-out double in the top of the third. Swing and a miss. Gallarte is down on strikes, and so are the Rattlers in the fourth. But they get a run on a hit with an error and nobody left on base. 1-1 through 3.5 innings of play. Rattlers and Cubs on the Timber Rattlers Broadcast Network.
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0: Timber Rattlers go to the bullpen here. We got Jaden Dubanowitz coming out of the bullpen for the Rattlers today. This is the first time Dubanowitz will pitch as a reliever for the Rattlers in six starts this year. He is 2-3 with a 4.88 earned run average after coming up from the Wilson Warbirds. The right-hander's deal is going to be in for a strike, and it's 0-1 to Logan Poteet. Jose Nova worked a third of an inning, got the fly out to right by Cade Snell to end that inning. Swing and a miss, and it's 0-2. The 0-2 to Poteet. Got him swinging, Dubanowitz, with his first Wendy's Frosty K, and that's 7 for the Rattlers in the first 3 1/3 innings. 6 by Thompson, 1 for Dubanowitz. Wilson lost 2-0 at Charleston last night. They held the River Dogs to two hits, but allowed a run in the sixth and a run in the seventh. Kevin Garcia had two out, two hits, including a two-out double in the eighth for the Warbirds, but Wilson went 0 for 5 with runners in scoring position in last night's game. They're now 12-13 in the second half. Breaking ball misses into Michael Hallquist. Here's the 1-0. Hallquist struck out back in the first. Shoots one foul into the Cubs' bullpen down the right field line. And it's 1-1. Arizona Complex League Brewers wrapped up their season yesterday afternoon with a 9-4 loss to the Mariners in a 7-inning game up in Peoria, Arizona. There's a called strike on the outside corner, 1-2. Carolyn Payano was 2-for-3 with an RBI for the Brewers, who finished up their season 26-34 for Rafael Nader's crew down there. Here comes the 1-2. Dubanowitz got him swinging, and that's 8 strikeouts for the Rattlers. 2 for Dubanowitz, and that is out number 2 here in the bottom of the 4th. Action in the Brewers system tonight brought to you by Greenstone Farm Credit Services. Let's see what's happening with the Wilson Warbirds tonight. They're up 2-1 at Charleston against the River Dogs in the bottom of the 4th inning. First pitch, looked like Carrico checked his swing, so it's 1-0. Dubanowitz to Carrico. Got the inside corner that time at 96, and it's 1-1. Double-A Biloxi is up 4-2 at Chattanooga in the 4th inning. Here's the 1-1. Bounced in 1-2. Blake Burke 2-for-2 with 2 solo homers today for the Biloxi Shuckers. And that's a high fly ball to right. Deep back at the wall, and it's off the top of the wall above the yellow line for a home run for Carrico. And Carrico, who was 2-for-32 coming into at bat, lines a home run that just cleared the yellow line. And the Cubs retake the lead at 2-1. Did not expect that. As Carrico just hit one. Man, that's tough. That's tough for Dubanowitz. 1-0. Pulled foul. Look out down there. Luis Pena showing some speed and some fast twitch muscles getting out of the way. With Daniel Cornell with the lurch on that one. The 1-1. Stransky takes low and away, and it's 1 ball or 2 balls and a strike.

The 2-1. Swing and a miss, 2-2. Andrew Fisher has hit his 10th home run of the season in Double-A. That gives him 30 on the season. Burke has hit 23. All at Double-A. Check swing fouled off to right by Stransky. The 2-2. Ground ball foul into the Rattler bullpen down the left field line. Nashville and Sugar Land are playing a single game today, and they have just started. It's scoreless in the bottom of the first. Tyson Harden, who was the scheduled starter last night, is getting the start tonight. They were rained out last night. And the Brewers lost 5-2 to the Rockies at American Family Field. They had two on with nobody out in the bottom of the ninth inning, but could not score. Brewers' runs came on home runs by Christian Yelich in the first and Bryce Terang in the sixth. Banowitz loses Stransky on a 3-2 pitch away and walks him. And now he'll get to face Kepley. Kepley has been on base twice today with a single, a walk, and a run scored. On the score, Cubs lead it. And Dubanowicz misses up and away. Last time out for Dubanowicz. Was on the 18th against Quad Cities. Everybody clap your hands. He pitched the first game of that doubleheader that turned into just a single seven-inning game. Dubanowicz allowed three runs on five hits with a walk and a strikeout in four innings. He threw 77 pitches in that game last Saturday. Here he's 2-0 to Kepley with one on and one out. The Cubs leading 2-1. He's going to miss to Kepley, and it's 3-0.

0: walked him. Missed low and in, and Kempley is aboard for the third time today. This inning started with back-to-back strikeouts, but Carrico with the solo home run and now back-to-back walks to the 9-1 hitters brings up Josiah Hartshorn again.
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0: Four walks later in the game. By Rattlers so pitching, two by Thompson, and now two by Duke Banowitz. Yeah, Brewers got down early as the Rockies scored.

0: Oh, no, foul. The plate umpire, Jacob Gorman, called it fair and then took another look at it and called it foul. Daniel Wasinger, the manager for the Cubs, who is coaching at first base, has come down to talk to Jacob Gorman. Very calmly, I might add. It looks from the camera angle, that it was foul. Tayden Hall was following that and pointed it foul. I'm not sure if Jacob Gorman just put the arm out fair originally or mistakenly. I could see Dubanowitz on the replay throwing his arms out like, oh, what? And Tayden Hall was pointing at foul. So it's a strike. The runners are back to where they need to be. And there's a swing and a miss. And it's 1-2 now to Hartshorn. That is a big correction. I think he got it right. Wasinger didn't really get crazy about it. And now Dubanowitz on a 1-2 pitch with two outs. Runners at first and second. And there's a pop-up foul left side. I suppose with that runner at second, the catcher, Stransky, at least it means Kepley won't be running unless Stransky gets adventurous. By the way, the Brewers, with the Cubs trailing them going into play tonight, Cubs picked up a half game with the Brewers' loss, so they're 6.5 back, but they're tied 1-1 with the Pirates in the seventh inning in Pittsburgh. The 1-2. Up high, 2 balls and 2 strikes. So the Cardinals lost yesterday, so the Brewers actually picked up a half game on St. Louis. Cardinals have the Reds at home tonight. So it's a couple of games involving the other four Central Division teams tonight. Swinging a foul off to left. And it's still 2-2 to Hartshorn. Dubanowitz's pitch count is starting to climb. He struck out the first two batters rather efficiently, but then gave up the home run to Carrico. Walks to Stransky and Kepley, and now a 2-2 pitch to Hartshorn. Outside, and it's full now, 3-2. Thirty pitches now for Dubanowitz in this inning, and I don't think this is how they wanted this to go. Rattlers have activity in their bullpen now. Tanner Perry starting to loosen up. As the 3-2. And Dubanowitz bluffs back to second. He turned back a little late. Gallarte had flashed in behind the runner at second base, but Stransky was able to shorten up his lead before Dubanowitz turned around. Here we go now. 3-2 pitch. Runners go. Swing and a miss. Strike three. And Dubanowitz fired up getting out of that one. Another Wendy's Frosty K. And that puts us on Frosty Watch in the fourth inning. 9 strikeouts. And Dubanowitz and Hartshorn are jawing back and forth at each other from their opposite dugouts as we go to the break. Yeah, this could get really frosty. Fifth inning coming up. Rattlers down 2-1 on the Timber Rattlers Broadcast Network.
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3: A sense of calm prevailed after that fiery exchange between Dubanowitz and Hartshorn. Jaden was just fired up getting out of that inning. That inning kind of mushroomed from nothing. And Luis Lameda took a strike and now takes the ball here from Romero. Rattlers down 2-1. Top of five. Trying to pick up a win to snap a 6-game losing streak to both the Cubs and overall. Lameda grounds that one to first base. Carrico will take it himself to the bag. Three unassisted, and there's one away in the fifth inning. Shamrock Heights Golf Course is going to host the Timber Rattlers Golf Outing coming up in September. It's a great time for a great cause. The Wisconsin Timber Rattlers give back. The official 501c3 of the Wisconsin Timber Rattlers invites you to take part in the Timber Rattlers Charity Golf Outing. Still a few available for Wednesday, September 23rd. Shotgun start at 10 a.m. at Shamrock Heights Golf Course. The 1-0 to Louis and Alastre. And that's outside 2-0. Alastre struck out to end the second inning against Romero. He's going to shorten up the bunt and pull back to take a strike. It's 2-1. Dubanowitz with a 31-pitch, 18-strike first inning of work. Getting struck out three, but the home run and a couple of walks set his pitch count climbing. There's a strike on the outside corner. It's 2-2 to Alastre. No, I was talking about the Rattlers needing something to jumpstart them. I mean, I'm not talking about a bench-clearing brawl here, but the 2-2. There's a low outside pitch to Alastre, and it's 3-2. But Dubanowitz showing a little bit of fire there at the end of that inning after giving up the home run to Carrico. See if the Rattlers can get something going. Here's the 3-2. A slicing one-hopper knocked down by the shortstop Cepeda, and he can't come up with it clean. Alastre is going to be aboard. We'll wait to see what the call is going to be on Cepeda. It was not a hard-hit ball, but it was a slicing one-hopper, almost like a tennis serve that was – it bounced and kept slicing away, and Cepeda just couldn't catch it clean on the backhand. And by the time he got to the ball, he just threw all arm to first base, and Alastre's aboard. Swing and a miss, and it's 0-1 to Yannick Walter. They did give a base hit on that to Alastre. Walter pops it to left field, over towards the corner, and in foul territory against the wall. Making the catch is Snell. The throwback to first is late, and it got by the first baseman. Alastre is going to second, and he'll get in there safely. What a catch against the wall in foul territory by Snell to retire Walter. And then Alastre, he was at second base waiting to see if that was going to be a fair ball or not. Snell disappeared from view in foul territory but made the catch. But the throwback to first by the shortstop Cepeda allows Alastre to take second on the E6. So Pena will bat with a tying run at second and two outs. And he fought one foul at 93, back out of play. Pena 0-for-2. He has struck out and grounded into a double play. Rattlers now 2-1, top of five. And Shamrock Heights Golf Course, a beautiful golf course. Fun event. You even get to shoot the Brazuca off as part of the one of the tee shots. Just a great event for charity. Plus a lot of fun prizes up for drawings. Pena flies one to right, slicing, fouling out of play to the berm seating down there. The tiered berm seating. They've got three different tiers of berms down the right field line. Folks out there with their blankets watching. They're also watching where Adam Stone is loosening up of the bullpen for the Cubs. South Bend leads it 2-1. We're in the top of the fifth. Runner at second with two outs. And Pena waiting on an 0-2 pitch from Romero. High chopper to third. Throw across is not going to happen. Hallquist had the high hopper and then got distracted by Alastre at second base and never threw to first. And Romero was kind of hopping around saying, throw to first, man. There was a double clutch to first. I'm not sure if Carrico didn't cover first on that, but there was a lot of hesitation. So two on, two out for Payne, and Braylon takes the ball in, and it's 1-0. See if that'll... I mean, South Bend keeps opening the door for the Rattlers. Two on, two out. Somebody's got to come up with a base hit. Might as well be Braylon Payne right here. Swing and a miss, and it's 1-1. Braylon 0-for-2 with two strikeouts against Romero. Looking for a little lightning here. It was a two-out run in the bottom of the fourth inning. Gave the Cubs the lead. He's got Alastre at second. Pena at first. And a swing and a miss, and it's 1-2. Braylon just battling here, trying to fight through it. Top of five, 2-1, South Bend. Alastre and Pena away for their bases. The 1-2. Inside, and it's going to get by the catcher, Stransky. Everybody's going to move up. That's Alastre to third and Pena to second. Two balls and two strikes to Payne. And now two in scoring position for Wisconsin. Romero trying to settle himself down. He thought he was out of the inning after that ground ball to third off the bat of Pena. The 2-2 with two outs and two on. Inside, it got him on the elbow, and the Rattlers have the bases loaded for Daniel Dickinson. So a hit batsman will load him up. Braylon down to first. And here comes Daniel Wasinger, and Romero is going to be out after 4 2/3 innings today. He's feeling he should have been out of this inning a couple of different times, but a couple of errors, or one error, a couple of definite misplays that could be called errors but aren't, are going to send Romero to the dugout. And coming in for the South Bend Cubs, it's going to be Adam Stone. Romero goes 4 2/3 innings today. He gives up one run on four hits. Walked one, struck out five. He hit a batter, and he leaves with all three runners on base, his responsibility.
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3: It was 70 pitches, 44 strikes.
4: Midwest League playoff. And get your tickets now.
3: 71 pitches, 44 strikes for Romero today. So Adam Stone coming on, making his 17th relief appearance of the season for South Bend, 5-1 with a 1.39 earned run average, 32 and a third innings pitched, 21 walks, 28 strikeouts for the right-handed Adam Stone. Rule 5 selection in 2025. 24 years old, Adam Stone at 6'6 and 220 pounds. Daniel Dickinson will face him. Stone was a Rule 5 draftee. Off of the Yankees organization. Hasn't pitched an official game since 2023 due to injury, but that's changed this year. Pitched in the Arizona Fall League last season. Dickinson, 2-for-2 with a couple of doubles today. Stone has pitched three innings, allowing one hit and striking out four for a save against the Rattlers this season in one appearance. And Dickinson, first pitch swinging, fouls it off the right. It's 0-1. Rattlers down 2-1 in the top of the fifth. They've got the bases loaded and two outs. Alastre, Pena, and Payne. You get a little faster as you go back around the bases. Dickinson trying to put them all in motion. And Stone got him to chase the 0-1 off-speed pitch away, and it's 0-2. .40 RBI on the season for Dickinson. Just looking to put it in play the way this inning has gone for the Cubs. That'd be a good thing for the Rattlers. The 0-2, Stone. Low and away, same pitch. This time, Dickinson held up. One ball, two strikes. Three on, two outs. Top of the fifth, Rattlers down 2-1. Stones 1-2 to Dickinson. Low and away and a diving backhanded stop by Stransky. It's two balls and two strikes. Romero cheering this on from the dugout. Dickinson waits on a 2-2 with the bases loaded and two outs. Rattlers down by one. Swinging a pop-up behind the plate. It's going to just get over the netting. I'll give Alastre credit for that one. He was waving that ball back like, get out, get out, get out. And it just cleared the netting and dropped on the other side. All right, 2-2 again. Bases loaded, two outs. Dickinson takes off the outside corner, and it's 3-2. Stone went back to that first pitch that Dickinson chased for strike two. He's laid off it now three times. Runners will be off from their bases with two outs and a full count. Alastre, Pena, Payne. Here's the set from Stone and the payoff pitch to Dickinson. Ball four inside, and the Rattlers have tied the game up on a bases-loaded walk. Very good at bat there by Daniel Dickinson. He was down in the count 0-2, worked it full, and draws the walk to knock in his 41st run of the season.
4: First baseman, number 22.
3: Alastre crosses home plate. And it's a 2-2 game in the fifth. Pena to third, Payne to second, and Dickinson to first, and here comes Taden Hall. Hall takes low and in, and it's 1-0. 2-2 in the fifth. That run charged to Romero. Hall on the 1-0. Lays off, but takes a strike that just caught the outside corner. It's 1-1.

0: Hall 4-for-10 with the bases loaded this season. Flies that one to center field. Kepley coming on. He'll get there. And the Rattlers are done in the fifth. But they do tie it up again. A two-out bases loaded walk gets this game back to 2-2 halfway home from Four Winds Field. Rattlers and Cubs on the Timber Rattlers Broadcast Network.
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0: Two-two your score as we go to the bottom of the fifth inning. Jose Escobar, Angel Cepeda, and Cade Snell will be facing Jaden Dubanowicz, who had a 31-pitch fourth inning with three strikeouts, but he allowed a home run and two walks. And he's going to get a swing and a foul off. By the way, we're on frosty watch right now. Rattlers, 9 strikeouts today. 6 by J.D. Thompson, 3 by Dubanowicz. And the 0-1 to Escobar, who has grounded into a fielder's choice and struck out today. There's low, and it's 1-1. Again, those of you who missed it on the pregame show today, the Rattlers and the Brewers announcing a couple of roster moves for the Timber Rattlers. As the 1-1 to Escobar is a swing and a pop-up. Left center field. Braylon Payne is calling and catching, and there's one away. Bjorn Johnson activated off the Wisconsin Timber Rattlers injured list. Great to see Bjorn back. He's been here and been checking on him last couple of days, going, hey, man, you getting close? You getting close? He said, yep, and today was the day he was activated. And the Rattlers were already at 30 active players as Angel Cepeda grounds one foul up the third baseline into that Rattler bullpen. Peyton Nix is going to get sent up to Biloxi. Peyton on his third team in the system already. Here's the 0-1. Swinging a line drive to left, and that is going to get high off the wall. Turning is Alastre. There's going to be a play at second. They are going to get him. Oh, what a throw by Alastre. Cepeda thought that was a double all the way, but Alastre played it off the wall perfectly, turned and fired a strike to Dickinson. It's a single, but a 7-4 put out at second, and there are two away in the fifth. That was great outfield defense by Alastre. And you could just see Cepeda basically gave himself up, tried to slow up and force Dickinson to maybe whiff on a swipe tag or something. But once he got that ball, he was in position. And there was no way Cepeda was going to get to that second base bag. Two outs. And here's Cade Snell, who has been hit by a pitch and flown out to right. He's going to fly that one to left field towards the corner. Over is Alastre. He'll make the catch. And that is a quick and efficient fifth inning for Jaden Dubanowicz. He does give up a hit, but he faces the minimum. And we go to the sixth inning. It's 2-2 Wisconsin in South Bend on the Rattlers Broadcast Network.
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0: Adam Stone back out to start the inning here. Came on and walked Daniel Dickinson with the bases loaded to force in the tying run. So Tyler Rodriguez, first pitch, got the outside corner strike and it's 0-1. Sixth inning is here, tied at 2. Rattlers have out hit the Cubs, 4-3. Cubs with a couple of errors, Rattlers with one. Stone to Rodriguez, who is 0-2 today. There's a foul tip on a big looping breaking ball, and it's 0-2. Sixth inning means it's time for this state in Timber Rattlers history. Rattlers won 14-4 at Cedar Rapids on this date in 1999. The 0-2 pitch. Lined right to Cepeda, and there's one out. Shortstop gloved it right off the dirt, and there's one away. Bo Robinson went 3-for-3 with three RBI. Ramon Valera, Rick Southall, and Alan Zambrano all homered for Wisconsin in that 14-4 win at the old Veterans Memorial Stadium. Rattlers played the final game there in 2001. New ballpark opened in 2002. Called strike on the outside corner to Gilarte. Daniel 0-2 today with a flyout and a strikeout. Facing Stone here with one out and nobody on in the sixth. Fly ball center field. Kempley tracking it. Well short of the center field warning track. Makes the catch. Two outs. July 24th, 2000. The Rattlers lost 3-1 at Michigan. Justin Leone hit a solo home run with two outs in the top of the ninth inning for Wisconsin's only hit. Derek Stanford walked three and struck out seven in a nine-inning complete game. For the Battle Cats, an Astros affiliate at the time. Justin Leone, only hit of the game was a solo home run. That broke up the no-hitter and the shutout with two outs in the ninth. Luis Lameda takes a ball in, and it's 1-0. Lameda in his Timber Rattlers debut, 0-2. He's flown out to center and grounded out to first. And July 24th, 2013, the Rattlers beat Clinton 9-1 at home. Here's the 1-0. Down low 2-0. Preston Ganey gave up a two-out single in the first inning, and it was the only hit he allowed over seven shutout innings. Orlando Arcia and Tyler Roberts each went 2-for-4 with two runs scored and an RBI for the Rattlers in that win over the Lumber Kings. 13 years ago tonight. 2-0. Low and in, 3-0. You know, I was watching, I was scrolling through social media the other day, and somebody brought up the confrontation between Arcia and ball inside, and it's a four-pitch walk. So LeMayda's aboard. Two-out walk extends the inning to Luis Alastre, who reached on that infield single in the fifth and scored the tying run. It's 2-2 in the sixth, and Bryce Harper in the divisional round between the Phillies and Braves a couple of years ago. And ball low and in. Alastre tells LeMayda, hold on at first base. And Leo Rodriguez over there telling LeMayda, hey, remember, two outs. So that's five straight now that Stone has missed with. The 1-0. Alastre gets out of the way of that one inside, and it's 2-0. Stone is a big dude, but he's not throwing real hard. He's getting a lot of soft stuff. See what Alastre's got here on the 2-0 pitch. It's going to be up and away, and it's 3-0. And Stone took a little look out at the scoreboard after letting that one go. He's not real happy with himself. Walter waits on deck, but right now it's just Alastre. LeMayda the lead from first in the 3-0 pitch. There's a strike, and it's 3-1. And it's sometimes it's just tough to remember that to picture Orlando Arcia as a major league veteran. I mean, he was a young kid in 2013 as a Rattler. Ball four is inside, and Alastre draws the walk, and that's a couple of two-out walks here by Stone, and the Rattlers will have Walter to the plate with two on in the sixth, and the Rattlers tied at two. Looking for a big hit here from Yannick Walter. And it's going to be a quick trip to the mound here, brought to you by Quick Trip. Henry Hack, the pitching coach for the Cubs, is on his way out. Remember back in the first inning, after J.D. Thompson hit Cade Snell to load the bases with one out? Pat McGuff, the Rattlers pitching coach, went out to the mound and had a quick trip. And Thompson came back and struck out the next two batters. Nothing going on to the Rattlers bullpen. There is a left-hander getting loose in the Cubs bullpen. Again, Dubanowicz a little bit more efficient in the fifth inning than he was in the fourth. And now let's see if the Rattlers can get him the lead. They need a two-out hit from Walter to do it. He is one for two today. And he'll take a breaking ball strike, and it's 0-1. Walter singled in the third. In the fifth inning, his fly ball to left was a catch in foul territory against the wall by Cade Snell. Here's the 0-1. Way outside, one ball, one strike. Luis Peña looming on deck. Boy, the Rattlers would love to get him to the plate here in this sixth inning. Stone on the 1-1. Ground ball off of Stone near second base. Backhand pick. Throw to first. What a play by Escobar. Took a hit away from Walter on a ground ball back off the glove of Stone. He deflected it high into the air to the shortstop side. A second, and Escobar makes the 1-4-3 put out. Rattlers get a couple of two-out walks, do not score. Back after this timeout, it's 2-2 Rattlers and Cubs through 5.5 on the Timber Rattlers Broadcast Network.
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0: Bottom six coming up, 2-2 your score. Great defensive play by Escobar prevents the Rattlers from getting Pena to the plate with the bases loaded and two outs in the top of the inning. And Dubanowicz pumps a strike in on Poteet, and it's 0-1. Poteet 0-for-2 with a couple of strikeouts. One against Thompson in the first. He's going to scatter the Rattler bullpen down the left field line. Everybody all right down there? Hope so. Looks like everybody got out of the way in time. And Dubanowicz struck out Poteet back in the fourth. The 0-2 pitch. Dubanowicz bounced it in. 2-2 in the sixth. The Rattlers and the Cubs from Four Winds Field tonight. Poteet, Hallquist, and Carrico in the sixth for the Cubs. The 1-2. Ground ball up the middle, ranging over Gilarte behind second, fires to first in time, and there's one away.
12: Third baseman number 6. Michael
0: Holiday Lights, a walk-through event, returns to Neuroscience Group Field November 13th through January 2nd. Over 1 million lights this year. It was pointed out, hey, we've got this wiffer ball field now. Let's maybe put some lights down here. That'll put us well over 1 million for Holiday Lights. A great event from last year. Very supportive community showing up for that one all last winter. Here's the 0-1 to Hallquist. Popped him up. Who wants it? Left side of the infield. Gilarte coming in. The shortstop on the infield grass makes the catch. And two quick outs here in the sixth inning. And Michael Carrico, who homered his first Midwest League home run. Took one out, just got it over the yellow line out there in right field. There are advertising signs above the yellow line here at Four Winds Field. Carrico foul, tips one back into the mid of Walter, and it's 0-1. It was just a pitch that got away. I think Dubanowicz, this guy's not going to hit a home run. Well, he did. It's 2-2 in the sixth, and that's going to miss low and in. And Dubanowicz just kind of grooved one, and it got grooved out of here. Carrico is 1-for-2 today with a ground ball back to the mound and that home run. The 1-1, Dubanowicz, outside 2-1. Boy, you'd love to get Dubanowicz to get Carrico here, and that way you face Stransky to open up the seventh instead of maybe facing Kepley to start the seventh. Inside, and it's 3-1 right at the shoe tops there. Bottom six, Rattlers tied at two with the Cubs. The 3-1 with two out and nobody aboard. And Carrico went around on that, and it's 3-2. I think it was a strike anyway. So payoff pitch coming up. Dubanowicz on 49 pitches. That was after a 31-pitch fourth inning. His 3-2 here. Got a foul tip, but Walter couldn't hold on. And Yannick kind of pounds his glove going, doggone it. That should have been strikeout 10 and free Frosties for everybody in the state of Wisconsin. Well, probably wasn't thinking that. So Dubanowicz got to come up one more time with another 3-2 pitch. Missed high with a fastball. Couldn't get him to chase. And it's a two-out walk. So Carrico is aboard, and Stransky, who is 0-for-1 with a strikeout and a walk, will bat here.
13: The catcher number 11, Justin Stransky.
0: The hours for the walkthrough event this year, 5 p.m. to 8:30 p.m. daily. There are going to be some nights where it's going to be closed. Mondays in November, the 16th, the 23rd, and the 30th. December 7th, December 14th, and December 24th. Fly ball into the left field corner. That is a foul ball onto the picnic deck down there. And it's 0-1 to Stransky. Parking is free, but you do need to buy tickets. They're available from the Timber Rattlers ticket office or the Timber Rattlers website. Great event. Last year, lots of fun. And it's back again, November 13th. Here's the 0-1 to Stransky. A little bit up, and it's 1-1. Two, 2-2 in the sixth. Runner at first with two outs after the two-out walk. And Dubanowicz gets a swing and a miss, and it's one ball and two strikes to Stransky. Beloit has opened up a 5-0 lead on Quad Cities. They're in the bottom of the eighth inning. Check the rest of the Midwest League scoreboard in a little bit. Right now, the 1-2 pitch from Dubanowicz. A little foul ball off at the plate. So one ball, two strikes. Nothing else is final in the league. Carrico takes his lead from first. The 1-2, Dubanowicz to Stransky. Way outside with a fastball at 94, and it's 2-2. Dubanowicz looks a little frustrated with his last couple of pitches here. Really looking to finish off Stransky. Did not want to watch Carrico or walk Carrico. And now the 2-2. He's going to have to wait because Stransky, the catcher, is going to ask for timeout. He's allowed. That's his one. Can't ask for any more. 2-2, bottom six. Dubanowicz with the set and the deal. Way outside and blocked with a backhand on one hop by Walter. Kept that from getting to the backstop. But now Carrico on a 3-2 pitch will get a head start. Tayden Hall is letting Dubanowicz know that he'll be playing behind the runner here. So a big pitch here. With Kempley waiting on deck. The 3-2 from Dubanowicz with two outs and the runner on the first on the move right here. And it's a swing and a chopper foul up the third baseline. Well, we were at 50 pitches when Carrico walked. We're now at 58, and the next pitch is going to be 59. Dubanowicz making his first relief outing. He's trying to get to a third inning here. Trying to keep this game tied at two and get Luis Pena to the plate when we come back in the top of the seventh. But first, the 3-2 pitch with two outs. Holding, waiting. Here he comes. And a swing and a base hit to center field. Around second is Carrico. Payne will just flip it back into second. And Kepley will bat with runners at the corners. But before he does, 10 seconds for station identification. This is Timber Rattlers Baseball.
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0: That's Liz spinning the dials back at the WOSH studios tonight. We're coming to you from the Lamers Bus Lines broadcast booth inside Four Winds Field in South Bend, Indiana. Rattlers tied at two, but the Cubs runners at the corners and one out, and Kepley fakes a bunt, pulls back and takes a ball. It's 1-0. Two relatively easy outs for Dubanowicz, but then he walked Carrico and just gave up a base hit on a 3-2 pitch to Stransky to put runners at the corners. And Kepley, who has been a Rattler killer all season long, waiting on a 1-0. Inside 2-0. Kepley has been on base three times today with a single and a couple of walks. He scored back in the first. Dubanowicz on 61 pitches. The 2-0 to Kepley. Running from first is on the move. It's a throw through to second and the cutoff by Gallarte. No attempt at attack, so Stransky does steal second. Carrico was not going anywhere. So it's now second and third with two outs, and the pitch was called a ball. So it's 3-0 to Kepley. And Josiah Hartshorn, who struck out in the fourth inning in a big spot, waits for his chance. But first, Kepley will take a strike that nipped the inside corner. It's 3-1. Big spot here for Dubanowicz, trying to work through it. His 3-1 to Kepley with runners at second and third, and Kepley pops it up. Walter over near the Cubs dugout, and it's going to drop between Walter and Hall. Both came over, both stopped thinking the other would have it, and Dubanowicz kind of looks at them both going, we should be out of this inning. It dropped almost exactly between the two of them. And again, both of them stopped thinking the other would take it. So and now it's a 3-ball, 2-strike count to Kepley. Runners at second and third and two outs in a tie game. And Kepley takes ball four. Dubanowicz thought he had strike three on the outside corner. So the bases are loaded, and that sets it up here for a rematch between Dubanowicz and Hartshorn. Now, if you remember back in the fourth inning, the Cubs had a run in, runners at first and second with two outs, and Dubanowicz struck out Hartshorn to end that inning. And Pat McGough is going to make a quick trip out to the mound, brought to you by Quick Trip. Fourth walk by Dubanowicz. Kepley is on base for the fourth time today. He's at first. Stransky is at second. And Carrico, who started this rally with a two-out walk, is at third. Michael Fowler is loosening in the Rattlers' bullpen. But this... Hartshorn, the number one prospect in the Cubs system, he and Dubanowicz were trading pleasantries after the strikeout to end the fourth inning. So, of course, it's going to come down to this. Bases loaded, two outs in the sixth in a tie game. Hartshorn is 0 for 2 today with a walk. And he grounds one right back up the middle. Diving stop. They've got a chance at the plate to get the second runner, but leaping over Walter and scoring is Stransky. A two-run infield single by Hartshorn, and it's 4-2. Gilarte made a diving attempt at it. He swiped at it and kept it on the infield. Dickinson picked and fired to the plate. They would have had Stransky with a good throw, but Stransky able to leap over Walter and land on home plate for a two-run single, and it's 4-2 Cubs. And Gilarte appears to be hurt. He dove full out, landed on his side. He has thrown his glove and cap off to the side, and he's trying to walk it off. Lauren Roberts, the Rattlers athletic trainer, is on her way out, and so is Nick Stanley. This inning started very innocently with two quick outs. But there are a couple of pitches in this inning and a couple of plays in this inning. Most notably, the pop-up by Kepley in foul territory that landed between Walter and Hall that should have been the final out. And, of course, Kepley draws the walk. He winds up at second on the play. And Hartshorn sends one up the middle. Gilarte made a dive for it, and it went off of the heel of his glove right to Dickinson. Carrico scored easily, but then Stransky was full steam on contact, and he winds up basically, the throw beat him, but Walter was not in a position for a good tag. And Stransky leapt over the tag of Walter and, again, landed on home plate. And now both runners go. Actually, just Kepley goes for third base. And it's 1-0 to Escobar. And this inning has turned sideways on Jayden Dupanowicz and the Timber Rattlers. And it all started with a two-out walk to the number eight hitter, Michael Carrico. Swing and a miss, and it's one and one now to Escobar. Boy, you just had a feeling the way that inning was going, especially after the dropped pop-up, or it wasn't even a drop pop-up, it just dropped between a couple of hitters, or a couple of defenders. Swing and a miss, and it's 1-2. So now the Rattlers find themselves down 4-2 in the bottom of the sixth inning. Fowler has stopped loosening in the bullpen. It looks like this will be Dupanowicz's last hitter. He is now at 68 pitches. He has thrown almost 20 pitches since that walk to Carrico. Runner goes from first, and there's a pop-up. Shallow center. Dickinson out. Payne in, and Payne makes the catch to end the inning. Cubs get two on two hits with two walks and leave two. It's 4-2 South Bend going to the seventh on the Timber Rattlers Broadcast Network.
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12: Fans are going to stick around after tonight's game for spectacular fireworks show.
0: Heading to the bottom, or heading to the seventh inning, and a new pitcher is on for the South Bend Cubs. 4-2, South Bend leads it after that two-run rally that started with nobody on base. And remember how the top of the sixth inning ended. A deflected ground ball off of Adam Stone. That turned into a 1-4-3 putout instead of letting the bases loaded. Cole Reynolds is the new pitcher for South Bend. Left-hander replaces Stone, who goes an inning and a third. As Pena lifts one to straightaway center field, Kepley's on the move back. He looks up and it's gone! It's not gone! It hit the yellow line and came back. Pena turns and looks at base umpire Brandon Ochoa and says, that's out of here. And he hit it over the 405, or to the right by the batter's eye. It hit off of the yellow line and came back to Kepley. Well, that hit off the yellow line and came back. It did not go out. It was about... Oh, man, that's a tough one. It's a double for Pena. He hits it 405 to the right of the batter's eye in the hitting background out there. Just missed putting it out for a leadoff home run. So here's Braylon Payne as the tying run. Good call by Brandon Ochoa, the base umpire, on that. Here's Payne. And Reynolds misses low and away, and it's 1-0. I'll tell you, Pena didn't waste any time getting after that one. Cole Reynolds making his 17th appearance of the season. His sixth in relief. He's 3-2 with a save. 54 and a third innings pitch, 35 walks, 54 strikeouts. Payne takes a ball, and it's 2-0.

The 2-0 to Payne. Braylon will take off the outside corner 3-0. He says didn't want that one. And Reynolds missed. Reynolds on the 3-0. Lefty-lefty matchup, and it's ball four away, and Braylon will just flip the bat away, head to first base. Dropped his elbow guard in that left-hand batter's box. And we'll take the walk, and just like that, the Rattlers have two on with nobody out, and Daniel Dickinson coming up. Dickinson has doubled twice, scored once, and knocked in a run with a bases-loaded walk. Now, I was talking right before Pena nearly put one out that the top of the sixth inning ended on that deflected ground ball off of Stone that turned into an out. And the key hit in that sixth inning was the deflected ground ball off the glove of Gilarte to Dickinson, and it went for a two-run single. All right, Dickinson facing Reynolds here. Two on, nobody out. And that's low, a ball, 1-0. We just had a quick trip to the mound again by Henry Hack, the pitching coach.

0: 2-0 pitch. There's a strike at the knees, and it's 2-1 now. Midwest League scoreboard. We'll check it here after this pitch. Dickinson takes in the dirt, and it's 3-1. Top nine, River Bandits on the scoreboard, but they're down 5-1. 2 outs, 2 in scoring position for the Bandits at Beloit. Skycarp looking for their third straight win over Quad Cities. Dickinson waits in a 2-1. 3-1, excuse me, and there's a line drive foul into the bullpen down the right field line, and it's 3-2. Lansing leads Great Lakes 3-1. They're through 8 in Lansing. Fort Wayne has a 5-3 lead on Lake County. That game going to the bottom of the 8th inning. Get you caught up on the other two games after this 3-2 pitch to Dickinson, and it's going to be a step off here for Cole Reynolds. Runners go. 3-2 is a little dribbler out in front of the plate, and it's going to spin foul and stay foul. Reynolds, in one start against Wisconsin this season, went 5 innings, gave up 1 hit with no runs, 2 walks, and 5 strikeouts, and picked up the win. Here he's 2-2 to Dickinson, or 3-2 to Dickinson. And that's a swing and a miss, strike 3.
1: That's another United Federal Credit Union strikeout.
0: Looked like a little nasty pitch that dove out of the zone.
1: First baseman,
0: and it's one away on the strikeout for Reynolds. Payne is at second. Payne is at first. Here's Taden Hall. Lefty-lefty matchup. And Taden takes a strike, and it's 0-1. 95 from Cole Reynolds there. Rattlers down by 2 in the 7th. All foul tips one at the plate. And it's 0-2. Rattlers had some promising innings here. And they've had some promising two-out rallies. But they've only been able to put 2 up on the scoreboard. They're down 4-2. And the 0-2 to Hall. Fouled off the left. Still no balls and 2 strikes. Michael Fowler getting loose again in the Rattlers bullpen. I think that Dubanowicz is done after his 3 innings today. The 0-2. Runners go again. Swing and a miss. Throw to third, and Pena is safe. Just got in under the tag of Hallquist. A double steal for the Rattlers, but a strikeout for Reynolds. And there are 2 out for Tyler Rodriguez with the tying runs in scoring position. And now the Rattlers need a big 2-out hit. Rodriguez today is 0-3. He is grounded out, reached on a fielder's choice, and lined out. He will take way outside, and it's 1-0. Tyler Rodriguez hitting 327 since coming up to the Rattlers. Takes outside, and it's 2-0. Daniel Gilarte waiting on deck.

0: Payne, big lead from second. Pena, short lead from third. The 2-0 to Rodriguez is a ball that missed the outside corner, and it's 3-0. Both teams with five hits, but the Cubs have come up big when they've needed it. Rodriguez trying to come up with something here, waiting on the 3-0 from Reynolds. Way outside, ball four. The Rattlers have them loaded in the seventh. So it's up to Daniel Gallarte.
1: Daniel Gallarte.
0: If Gallarte comes up with that ground ball up the middle, and it would have taken one heck of an effort for him to do so, but he got a glove on it. Knowing Daniel, he's thinking he probably should have had it. Might have had to play it first. Now he's got a chance to come through with the bat. Reynolds, with the bases loaded, misses outside, and it's 1-0. Bases loaded, Rattlers down 4-2. Pena, Payne, and Rodriguez, the runners on base. Gallarte waiting on an 0-1 from Cole Reynolds. And that's inside 2-0. Cedar Rapids, Dayton tied at 7 in the 6th. West Michigan, Peoria tied at 1 in the 6th. Here, the Rattlers trail 4-2 in the top of the 7th inning with the bases loaded and 2 outs. The 2-0 pitch to Gallarte. Swing and a line drive down the right field line. It's going to slice foul. And it's 2-1. Caught by a youngster down there on the stairs. That ball actually curved around the protective netting. So it's 2-1 as Gallarte trying to find a little grass down that right field line, but sliced it foul. 2-1 Reynolds. In there, a strike, and it's 2-2. He dialed it up to 96. And Gallarte is going to let that pitch clock wind down and ask for a timeout. You never know when the biggest at bat of a game is going to be, but this one feels pretty big right here. 2-2. Just missed, and it's 3-2. So we're back where we were in the top bottom of the sixth inning. Bases loaded, two outs, and a 3-2 pitch. It worked out for the Cubs. Here, Gallarte with the runners on the move on the 3-2 pitch from Reynolds. Swinging a ground ball up the middle. It's going to be a backhand at second. The throw to first is late. Two runs are going to score. The Rattlers have tied it on a two-out, two-run infield single by Daniel Gallarte. Escobar, the second baseman, ranging over to the shortstop side of second, came up with it, but it was throw to first was late. And with Payne running on the 3-2 pitch, he scores well in front of any chance of Carrico thinking about throwing home. It's 4-4 in the seventh, and now runners at the corners for Luis Lameda. Pena and Payne both score. Rodriguez hustles around to third, and Daniel Gallarte comes up with two huge RBI. In a 4-4 game in the seventh now. There goes Gallarte for second. The throw goes through to second, and the run home. Here's the throw, and they just did get him. Rodriguez trying to score on the return throw, but he couldn't beat it, and the Rattlers are done in the seventh. They tried to steal a run, but it doesn't work out for them. It's 2-4-2 on the putout. On Rodriguez at the plate. Rattlers do get two runs on two hits. One left. Seventh inning stretch time at Four Winds Field. Rattlers, Cubs tied at four on the Rattlers Broadcast Network.
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0: Rattlers tried to steal a run to take the lead. It would have been their first lead of the game, but a strong throw from Escobar to the plate gets Rodriguez 2-4-2. So the Rattlers will have Lameda, Alastre, and Walter do up in the eighth. It's a 4-4 game, and Michael Fowler is on. And Fowler, on an 0-1 pitch, misses outside to Cepeda. Boy, the last four runs have scored on a pair of two-out, two-run infield singles. One for the Cubs in the bottom of the sixth by Hartshorn, the other by Gallarte in the top of the seventh. Fowler misses outside at 96 to Angel Cepeda, and it's 2-1. Fowler on for Wisconsin. Michael's 16th time this season for the Rattlers. There's a strike on the outside corner at 95, but it's 2-2. 0-1 with a 2.66 earned run average. He does have a couple of saves. 20 and a third innings pitched. 11 walks and 22 strikeouts for the former Mississippi Mud Monster. He's got Cepeda, Snell, and Poteet coming up here in the seventh after the stretch. Here's the 2-2. Outside, 3-2. Cubs and Pirates tied at 1 through 9, and then the Cubs got 2 in the 10th. The Cubs got 1 in the bottom of the 10th and wound up falling to the Cubs 3-2. So the Cubs will pick up a game on the Brewers after the Brewers lost to the Rockies today. The 3-2 pitch, Fowler misses away, and it's a leadoff walk to Cepeda.
6: That's another Zolman's and Fontaine's best one. Tucker and I will get it long.
0: That's seven walks by Rattlers pitching today. Dubanowicz had four. Thompson had two. And now Fowler has one. And I said that's been one of the problems for the Rattlers against the Cubs this season. They have walked them too many times. And you know they'll be looking to run. Swing and a miss by Cade Snell, who has a hit by pitch and two flyouts to right. Check on the Brewers Farm Report today, brought to you by Greenstone Farm Credit Services. First, the 0-1 to Snell. Inside, 1-1. Nashville at Sugarland. They trailed 2-1. That game is in the top of the fifth inning. Here we're 4-4 in the seventh, and Fowler has missed inside on Snell, and it's 2-1. Charleston has a 6-2 lead over the Wilson Warbirds. That game is going to the bottom of the eighth inning in Charleston. Two-one pitch. There's a ball, and it's 3-1. Biloxi hooked up in a crazy game tonight in Chattanooga. They were up 4-1. They were down 6-4, and now they lead 7-6. 3-1 from Fowler, instead is a little flip over to first base. Here's 3-1. Fly ball, left field. Starting back and now coming in is Alastre. He'll make the catch. Out number one as Cepeda retreats to first base. Blake Burke has three homers tonight. He's knocked in four. Andrew Fisher and Josiah Ragsdale also have homered for the Shuckers. Burke's third home run of the night was a two-run homer in the top of the eighth inning to turn a 6-5 deficit into a 7-6 lead for the Shuckers. Ball off the outside corner, and it's 1-0 to Poteet. 4-4, bottom seven here. Again, the Brewers lost 5-2 to the Rockies at American Family Field today. Arizona Complex League Brewers wrapped up their season yesterday. 1-0 to Poteet. Swing and a miss. He chased one off the outside corner. And it's 1-1. Poteet 0-for-3. He has struck out twice, grounded out once. By the way, we're still on Frosty Watch. 9 strikeouts for Rattlers pitchers tonight from Wendy's. The 1-1, Poteet tastes that one off the outside corner, and it's 2-1. Lead run, Cepeda away from first. And the 2-1 from Fowler is a swing and a miss by Poteet. Chased that same pitch he chased for strike one. So now 2 balls, 2 strikes, 1 on, 1 out. Fowler checks Cepeda at first, and now the 2-2 to Poteet. Just missed a little bit away, and it's now 3-2. Another full count. Lots of full counts tonight for the Rattlers. Pitchers. Fowler the set, the 3-2 pitch. Cepeda draws a throw over that way. He took a stab step towards second base, and that kind of grabbed Fowler's attention. Tall right-hander Michael Fowler works to the stretch of the 3-2 pitch with one out. Cepeda is not going, and that's ball four away, and Fowler has walked his second. Eight walks by Rattlers pitching tonight, and they have really come at inopportune moments.
6: Third base, number 6.
0: And it's going to be a quick trip to the mound as Pat McGough, the Rattlers pitching coach, is heading out to the mound, trying to just get Fowler through this inning. Last time out for Fowler. Remember, Fowler spent a lot of time on the IL. He's been back with the team for a while. His last time out, one inning against Quad Cities on Sunday with a strikeout. He threw just 17 pitches. His last four outings, he has gone five innings, allowing just two hits with two walks and four strikeouts with no runs allowed. But here he's pitched himself into a jam with a couple of walks and Michael Hallquist coming up. Already 17 pitches through three batters for Fowler. And Yannick Walter wants a timeout to think about this a little bit. How about a double play ball? Get us to the eighth inning, still tied. Missed up and away at 95, and it's 1-0. There's nothing going on in the Cubs bullpen. It'll be Reynolds in the eighth inning. Fowler on the 1-0. Got the outside corner with a breaking ball, and it's one ball, one strike. Four in the seventh, two on, one out. Way outside, and Walter makes a diving stop to keep that one from getting back to the backstop. Not as big a crowd as last night, but they've been a little bit more active. Fowler trying to shut him down for a moment. Breaking ball drops in for a strike, and it's 2-2. Here's the set. Fly ball, foul out of play, and it's still 2-2. 4-4 your score in the bottom of the seventh inning. Rattlers have not led today. They have fought back a couple of times. Three to be exact. Fowler on the 2-2. Check swing. Did he go? Yes, he did. That is a Wendy's Frosty K, and that's number 10 on the check swing. Hallquist went around, and that's free Wendy's Frosty Treats. At participating Wendy's locations in the state of Wisconsin tomorrow. 10 strikeouts for the Rattlers, and that one came up big for Fowler. Two outs. Michael Carrico is at the plate. And he will take a breaking ball that dropped up high, and it's 1-0. Carrico is 1-for-2. He had the solo homer with two outs in the fourth inning that put the Cubs up 2-1, and then he walked with two outs and eventually scored one of the two runs in the sixth inning that made it 4-2. Takes a breaking ball from Fowler, and it's one ball, one strike. Runners at first and second, Cepeda and Poteet. Left-hand batter in the batter's box, but I don't know if that stops Cepeda from maybe thinking about stealing third. Carrico chases one off the inside corner, and it's 1-2. Fowler trying to work through it. The 1-2 with two on and two out. Miss way high, and it's two balls and two strikes.

0: Fowler's 2-2. Dropped that one just off the outside corner, and it's 3-2. And now Fowler at 28 pitches. This one's going a little longer than the Rattlers would have liked, and they're going to get Jose Meneses up in the Rattler bullpen. It's 3-2 to Carrico. He's going to ask for a timeout. It's a 4-4 game in the seventh. Walter, the sign of the target. The runners will be off on this 3-2 pitch from Fowler, and that's a called third strike. Got him with a breaking ball on the 3-2 pitch, and Fowler with a couple of strikeouts to end the inning in strand two. It's 4-4 as we go to the eighth on the Timber Rattlers Broadcast Network.
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0: Eighth inning is here, and the Rattlers still tied at four with the Cubs. Rattlers with six hits, Cubs with five, Cubs with two errors, Rattlers with one. Cole Reynolds is going to face Lameda, Alastre, and Walter. Lameda was at the plate when the Rattlers tried a double steal to take the lead in the top of the seventh inning, but Rodriguez was out at the plate. Rodriguez, with a head-first dive into the plate, was out, but he also wound up clipping Stransky with his cleat going by as his feet were up in the air as he was diving into the plate. Lameda grounds one to the right side, and Escobar throws to first in time for the out. That'll bring up Alastre. Alastre started the Rattler rally in the fifth inning with an infield single. He also walked with two outs in the sixth. Officially 1-for-2 for the Rattlers left fielder. Takes outside from Cole Reynolds, and it's 1-0. Lastre takes a strike on the outside corner. Lillian just kind of going wherever they tell him to play. He's played some third. He's played short. He's played left. Trying to come up with something to start this eighth inning. Takes a strike there, and it's 1-2 as Reynolds shot the outside corner at the knees easily. The 1-2. Swing and a miss, strike three. Third strikeout for Reynolds, and there are two outs, and here comes Yannick Walter. This will be Walter's first plate appearance since he let that pop-up drop between him and Hall back in the sixth inning that extended the at-bat for Kepley, where he wound up walking. And that set up Hartshorn, two-run go-ahead single in the sixth. here in the eighth. Walter, who is 1-for-3, takes a strike from Reynolds, and it's 0-1. German national, Yannick Walter, waiting on the 0-1. Low and in, 1-1. Luis Pena, who nearly put one out his last time up, waiting and hoping for a shot here against Reynolds in the eighth. The 1-1. Outside, just missed the corner. Reynolds wanted that one, and Jacob Gorman, the plate umpire, kind of stood up for a moment, but didn't ring it up, and it's 2-1 instead of 1-2. Walter fouls that one off the mask of Stransky, and the count goes to 2-2. So the Rattlers tied at 4 in the eighth. The Cubs will have Stransky, Kempley, and Hartshorn, so 9-1-2 will be due up in the eighth inning. Here's the 2-2. Inside, 3-2. Ground ball up the middle, but that was right where the second baseman Escobar was stationed. It's a 4-3 put out, and the inning comes to an end. We go to the bottom of the eighth, still tied at 4, Rattlers and Cubs on the Timber Rattlers Broadcast Network.
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0: Bottom eight coming up. It's a 4-4 game between the Wisconsin Timber Rattlers and the South Bend Cubs. Stransky, Kempley, and Hartshorn, 9-1-2 in the order coming up. Stransky is 1-for-2. He had the athletic play leaping over Walter and landing on home plate to score that second run in the bottom of the sixth inning. I mean, it was impressive. It was like a gazelle. Just swings and misses there. Looked a little more awkward on that one, and it's 0-1. Fowler hit the outside corner, and it's 0-2. Stransky's shaking his head a little bit, but too bad, kid. Bounce that one low and away, and it's 1-2, trying to get Stransky to chase. There's a pop-up. Shallow center. Gallarte back underneath of it, makes the catch. And Stransky is out for the first out here in the eighth inning. So here's Kempley, who has been on base four times today, singled and scored in the first, and he has walked three times since. Rattlers should have had him out in the sixth inning, but his pop-up on the first base side dropped in. That was a tough one there. And he takes the ball in, and it's 1-0. Rattlers are working Kepley in and low, but he's not chasing. Fowler against Kepley for the first time tonight. 4-4 in the eighth with one out. And Kepley takes a strike that just got the inside corner at 94. The 1-1. There's a strike on the outside corner, and it's 1-2. Up and away. Check swing, he held up, and it's 2-2. Walter was very hopeful on that check swing, but Kepley barely took his bat off his shoulder. The former North Carolina Tar Heel, left-hand batter waiting on the 2-2 pitch here. Fowler sets and comes home. Fouled off to left, and it's still 2-2. Fowler to the set. His 39th pitch is a swing and a foul off at the plate. And it's actually, are you kidding me? It's catcher's interference on Walter. Kepley actually swung at a pitch that was almost in the mitt of Kepley and swung down and actually caught Walter's glove. I mean, it's the right call, but you could tell Kepley was trying to do that. He didn't swing at the baseball. He was swinging at Walter's glove, it looked like. So the catcher's interference puts Kepley on board, and this is going to be a track meet now with the go-ahead run at first. Catcher's interference, E2 on Walter. Walter didn't help himself by kind of reaching out for that baseball, but again, you could just tell Kepley was trying to do that to get on base. He's going on a delayed snow. He's going on a balk by Fowler. And the lead run is in scoring position for Hartshorn in the bottom of the eighth inning. So a catcher's interference and a balk in this ninth inning has gone diagonal on the Rattlers. So here we go. Runner goes for third, and there's a ground ball into right center field, a base hit. Kepley will score, and it's 5-4. Ah, nuts.

0: Dickinson got over on that one, but it was out of his reach. Kepley actually dove headfirst into third base and had to get up, but he had plenty of time to come in and score. So Hartshorn with another RBI. That's three tonight, and that's going to do it for Fowler. He had Kepley 3-2, but Kepley reaches on the catcher's interference. The balk moves him to second, and the Rattlers just cannot give South Bend chances like this. Jose Meneses is being called in from the bullpen to try to keep it close. The Rattlers will have the top of the order up, but they're down by one. It's 5-4 in the bottom of the eighth inning. Man, that was just, you could see that coming as soon as Kepley got on first base, too. It's just that kind of stretch that most teams go through. Unfortunately for the Rattlers, they're going through it right after the All-Star break. They have gone from first place to fourth, and they're in danger of their seventh loss in a row unless Meneses can get out of this inning. And then the offense maybe does something in the ninth. And while Jose Meneses warms up on the mound, we're coming up on the top of the hour, so why don't we pause 10 seconds for station identification. This is Timber Rattlers Baseball.
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0: That's Liz spinning the dials back at the WOSH studios tonight. We're coming to you from the Lamers Bus Lines broadcast booth inside Four Winds Field in South Bend, Indiana. One on, one out, one in the bottom of the eighth inning. South Bend leads Wisconsin 5-4. Jose Meneses will face Jose Escobar and will miss away, and it's 1-0. Meneses on for the Rattlers for the fifth time this season. He is 1-0, five innings. He's allowed one hit, but he's walked eight and struck out six and given up five runs total, plus he's hit two batters. Last time out for Meneses. There's a ground ball foul up the third baseline. Was on the 21st. Worked an inning, gave up no hits with a walk and a strikeout. Threw just 10 pitches in that game on Tuesday night. One on, one out. And the 1-1 pitch to Escobar. Low and away, 2-1. Fouled off, 1-2 now to Escobar. If you can keep it at one the way that Pena has been hitting the baseball in this series, got a chance there, and then Payne, he's due to break out. But you got to keep it there. Fouled off, 2-2 to Escobar. Get a double play ball here. Get yourself up. A chance in the ninth. By the way, Matt Wood has hit a two-run homer in the top of the ninth inning to give Biloxi a 9-7 lead over Chattanooga. Foul ball up the third baseline. And it's 2-2 still to Escobar. You can kind of see where this inning was going. Once those two walks happened in the seventh, you were going to have Kepley up in this inning and Hartshorn up, especially after the first two walks. Meneses looking right at Hartshorn and gets a strike three looking on Escobar. 97 on the black at the knees to the left-hand hitting Escobar, and that's a strikeout for Meneses. And there's one away in the eighth. There are two away in the eighth.
2: Number four, Angel Cepeda.
0: Here's Cepeda. He is 1-for-3 with a couple of strikeouts, a single, and a walk. Ball missed outside, 1-0. Blake Burke was just up at the plate with runners at first and third and got hit by a pitch. Chance for his fourth home run of the night. Tap foul at the plate. Here's the 1-1. There's a strike on the outside corner, and it's 1-2. I don't know how the hitters for the Cubs can hit with all of the movement on the base paths, especially the way that Hartshorn is just kind of going back and forth. It's like that Krusty the Clown twin episode with him and Homer. Can't tell which Christy we are. One ball, two strikes. Two outs, runner at first. Broken back, ground ball near second. Dickinson's got it. He will throw to first. And the inning comes to an end. But the Cubs get a run on a hit with an error and one left aboard. We go to the ninth. The Rattlers trail it 5-4. See if they can come back with the top of the order coming up against Cole Reynolds on the Rattlers Broadcast Network.
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0: Top of nine, top of the order for the Rattlers, trailing by one. Wisconsin's record when trailing after 8 innings this season. They are 1-30. Let's put a 2 in that win column. Pena nearly drove one out in the 7th inning against Reynolds. Hit one off the yellow line to the right of the batter's eye in straightaway center field, 400 feet from home plate. And he's going to take ball one low and away from Reynolds, and it's 1-0. Third inning of work here for Reynolds, the left-hander. In a 5-4 lead now, it's his lead. Pena takes low, and it's 2-0. 5 runs, 6 hits, 2 errors for the Cubs. 4 runs, 6 hits, 2 errors for the Rattlers. They've got the top of the order up. Pena and Payne started that 2-run rally in the 7th inning by getting on base. And Reynolds is going to miss, and it's 3-0. Pena doubled. Payne walked. That set it up, but they needed a two-run single by Gilarte to tie the game. 3-0, and Pena takes a strike. It's 3-1. See if he can put one into orbit here. I wouldn't be against that. I don't think anybody wearing the Rattler jersey would. Outside, they'll take that as well. A leadoff walk in the ninth. And Braylon Payne, who is 0-2, he hasn't put a ball in play yet tonight. He has struck out twice. He was hit by a pitch. All three of those at-bats were against Alfredo Romero. He walked in the seventh against Reynolds. Tying run at first, lead run at the plate in the ninth. Payne chops it to first. Their only play, Carrico's going to throw to second and get the out there. He got the lead runner. That was a dangerous-looking play on the high chopper, but they get the out 3-6. So Payne at first, and Braylon's a little bit more of a stolen base threat than Pena is. The throw did just get him, but Carrico, big gamble there, but it works out. All right, Daniel Dickinson, 2-3, couple of doubles, a walk with the bases loaded and a strikeout. And he'll take a ball in, it's 1-0. He struck out against Reynolds back in the seventh inning. Braylon Payne over at first base. 20 stolen bases. He has been caught seven times, and he's got a left-hander on the mound in Reynolds. The 1-0 to Dickinson. Throw to first instead. Get the Midwest League scoreboard. And the Brewers Farm Report on the postgame show. Hopefully after the Rattlers take the lead and shut down the Cubs in the bottom of the ninth. Here's the 1-0. Dickinson takes up and away, and it's 2-0. Friday night baseball from Four Winds Field. We've got a timeout. Something got loose from the berm seating out beyond the left center field wall. Youngster lost his hat or glove. Be more careful out there, kids. You're not always going to have Cade Snell to come along and pick up after you. 2-0 to Dickinson. Outside and high, and it's 3-0. Taden Hall waiting on deck. Taden had a ninth inning RBI single last night. Here's Dickinson on the 3-0 from Cole Reynolds. And that's a strike. It just nipped the outside corner. It's 3-1. Payne taking a bigger lead here. The 3-1, he's not going, and it's ball four off the outside corner. So Dickinson walks for the second time, and the Rattlers with two on and one out for Taden Hall. Hall struck out his last time up against Reynolds. Cubs bullpen starting to get some activity. They've got a right-hander getting loose down there. And here comes Henry Hack, the pitching coach for the Cubs, jogging out to the mound.
2: Fans, remember to stick around after tonight's talking.
0: Same two teams tomorrow night. Josh Noth against Cole Franklin will be on the air with the pregame show at 5:45 Central Time. 6:05 is the first pitch from Four Winds Field. Sunday, it's a 1:05 Central Time start. 12:45 on the Community Blood Center pregame show. Ethan Dorsey against Pierce Capulla. Hope to have you along with us this weekend as the Rattlers battle South Bend. The Rattlers trying to come back here. They're down by one in the ninth. They've got two on and one out. Payne at second, Dickinson at first, and Hall takes a strike, and it's 0-1. The 0-1 pitch in this lefty-lefty matchup is going to miss low and away, and it's one ball, one strike. The 1-1. Hall takes just a little bit low and away. Cepeda out there was at second base, screaming for the baseball. Thought they had Payne picked off second. The pitch back to second. It's into center field. Payne didn't realize I was in center, and he holds on. He was going to be a dead duck out there at second base. But Cepeda couldn't handle the throw there from Reynolds. Boy, they had Braylon picked off second, which would have been disaster. We've had so many should have been outs in this game that have led to runs. Does that one lead to a run for the Rattlers or more in this inning? Ground ball to second. Shortstop, second one, turn to first, late. Hall beat it. It's a 4-6 put out on Dickinson. Taden Hall reaches on the fielder's choice. Braylon Payne, the tying run, is at third with two outs. And Tyler Rodriguez, who walked to extend the inning to Daniel Gilarte in the seventh inning, but was thrown out at the plate trying to steal on the back end of a double steal, will get a chance here, but he will not face Cole Reynolds. Reynolds is done after 2 2/3 innings, and the Cubs are going to the bullpen. Reynolds leaves. He allows two runs, but he's got two runners on that are his responsibility. Walked four, struck out three, gave up two hits.
2: All right, man, it's time to rock out, let your hair down. Let's see your best air guitar with tunes from rock.
0: And the new pitcher for the Cubs, let's see, is that Kenton Egbert? I can't tell with the light show going the way that it is. It is Kenton Egbert. Egbert is going to come in for the 17th time this season. He is 0-1 with a save, 22 2/3 innings pitched, 7 walks and 20 strikeouts. He will inherit the tying run at third in Payne and the lead run at first in Taden Hall. Egbert against the Timber Rattlers this season, in one game, has allowed two runs on four hits in an inning with two strikeouts. The Rattlers are going to go to a pinch hitter here. It's going to be Luis Castillo to pinch hit for Rodriguez. This is the call for the Rattlers. Obviously, with the right-hander coming in, you've got Luis Castillo, the team leader in RBI with 53. He's also got 12 home runs, including a pinch hit home run earlier this season. And plus, if Castillo keeps the game alive, he will go into right field for Rodriguez. We have battled all night long. And it comes down to one at bat. They are going to walk Luis Castillo intentionally. Very interesting call here. So they have walked Castillo. And Taden Hall, the go-ahead run, is now at second base. And it's going to be Daniel Gilarte batting with the bases loaded and two outs to face Egbert here. So the intentional walk brings Gilarte to the plate. Daniel is 0-for-5 with a strikeout against Egbert. Let's break that right here. Bases loaded, two outs in the ninth. Rattlers down by one. Gilarte takes a breaking ball low, and it's 1-0. One ball, no strikes. Bases loaded, one out, or two outs in the ninth. Rattlers down by one. Outside, 2-0. Didn't chase. Gilarte, 1-for-4. He tied the game with a two-run single back in the seventh. Payne, the tying run at third. Hall at second. Castillo at first. And the 2-0 from Egbert. Low and away, and it's 3-0. Gilarte shaking his head. He's got a little grin on his face looking at somebody in the Cubs dugout. Take at least one here, Daniel. At least one. The 3-0 pitch. Ball four, he walked him, and the tying run scores, and the strategy backfires on the Cubs. A four-pitch walk to Daniel Gilarte. It's 5-5 in the ninth. And now Tayden Hall at third, Castillo at second, and Gilarte after his third RBI at first, and Luis Lameda in his first game as a Rattler steps into the batter's box. 5-5 in the ninth. Do the Rattlers have a big comeback in them? Well, four straight. Does Lameda at least take one here? Takes a ball, and it's 1-0. Second blown save of the night for the Cubs, by the way. Five straight have missed. Hall the lead run at third. Castillo second, Gilarte at first. Lameda on the 1-0. Takes the ball away, and it's 2-0. Got to take here unless it's something you absolutely know you can drive. Bases loaded in a tie game in the ninth with two outs. And that's the strike that caught the inside corner, and it's 2-1.

0: The base is loaded and two outs. Swing and a foul back. Oh, he had a cut there. Luis Lameda had two home runs down in Wilson this year. One of them was a walk-off home run in the bottom of the ninth inning. It's three balls and two strikes with two outs. The runners will be going on the pitch. Hall from third, Castillo from second, Gilarte from first. The 3-2 to Lameda. Swinging a ground ball to second. Escobar to first in time. And we're going to the bottom of the ninth, tied at five. The Rattlers even it up. Can we get to extra innings tonight in South Bend? We'll find out when we come back on the Timber Rattlers Broadcast Network.
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0: Well, we're going to the bottom of the ninth, and it's going to be Snell, Poteet, and Hallquist here. Rattler right fielder, it's going to be Luis Castillo now in for Tyler Rodriguez. Rattlers trying to get this game to extra innings. If they do, they will have Lameda start at second. Pena would get an at-bat in the 10th, but we've got to get there first. Snell 0 for 3. He's been hit by a pitch, and he's flown out three times. We have been ready to go twice, and the plate umpire has called for a timeout twice. I'm not sure why. All right, Manessis facing Snell. Bounces one in, and it's 1-0.

inside a ball, 2-0. Check swing, foul to the plate, and it's 2-1. Here comes the 2-1. Got a strike on the inside corner at the knees, and it's 2-2. Five in the bottom of the ninth. Manassas is 2-2. Fouled off, and it's still 2-2. Rattlers showing some spark tonight. Trying to snap that six-game losing streak. They have fought it back to even. And now on the 2-2 pitch, swinging a foul down the left field line. It's going to get out of play.

2-2. Ground ball to Dickinson. He bobbles it and has no play. And Cade Snell is aboard, and that will be the second error of the game on Dickinson. Oh, that was a routine ground ball to second. It might have taken a little bit of a kick up, but that's a play Dickinson has made in his sleep all season long. And a crucial error puts the winning run at first for the Cubs in the ninth. Swing and a miss by Logan Poteet, and it's 0-1. Rattlers just cannot get out of their own way tonight. 95 from Manessis, by the way, on that last pitch to Poteet. And there's a beautiful fastball again at 95, swung on and missed, and it's quickly 0-2 to Poteet. Last two errors by the Rattlers have led the runs for the Cubs. There's a foul ball back to the screen. Dickinson couldn't handle a double play ball in the first inning, and Kepley wound up scoring on that from second base. Kepley reached on the catcher's interference in the eighth and scored on the single by Hartshorn. And now Snell is aboard, and the 0-2 pitch is going to miss in, and it's 1-2. It hasn't been easy for the Rattlers since the Major League All-Star break ended. They're trying to break into the win column for the first time since that break ended. The 1-2. Swing and a miss, strike three. Manessis gets his second strikeout. He got Escobar back in the eighth. And now he gets Poteet in the ninth. Michael Hallquist will bat 0-4 with three strikeouts tonight. Swing and a miss. Started him off with an off-speed pitch. And Hallquist chased it low and away. It's 0-1. Cubs have won five in a row. Rattlers have lost six in a row. And there's a swing and a miss. Went back to the same pitch. It's 0-2. Manessis looks in for the sign from Walter. And the 0-2. Line drive, base hit into left. Pulled it in the hole between Gallarte and LeMayda. And the winning run, Snell is now at second base. Hallquist is at first, and here comes Michael Carrico, who has a home run and a walk and two runs scored tonight. Carrico takes a strike on the outside corner, and it's 0-1. That's going to get in there for a strike at 94, and it's 0-2. Right there, and the fans were all over the plate umpire. All right, 0-2. Winning run at second in the ninth in a 5-5 game. There's a check swing foul by Carrico.

0: The 0-2, pitch clock down to 3, and now it's resetting to 18 where it belongs. The 0-2, low and away, 1-2. Here we go, 1-2. Popped up, shallow right. Castillo in, Dickinson out. Infield fly rule has been called, and that is out number 2 as Dickinson puts it away. Well, Justin Stransky will now bat.
1: The catcher, number 11, Justin Stransky.
0: Stransky takes a strike and it's 0-1. Stransky, 1-for-3. He has struck out, walked, singled, and popped out. 5-5, bottom 9. Winning run at second. There's another runner at first. And Manassas misses low and it's 1-1. And Kane Kepley waiting on deck.

0: Manessas trying to get us to the 10th. There's a ball low, and it's 2-1. Big crowd tonight at Four Winds Field. They've been a lot more vocal than last night's record crowd of 10,000. Manessas on the 2-1. There's a strike, and it's 2-2. Locked him up with a breaking ball. Two balls, two strikes, two on, two out, bottom nine. Rattlers trying to get this game to extra innings. Manessas with the set at the belt. The check, the pitch. Ground ball to third. Long toss across in time. LaMeda to Hall, and we go to extra innings for just the fourth time this season for both teams. It's 5-5 to the ninth we go on the Timber Rattlers Broadcast Network.
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0: Rattlers going to extra innings for the first time since June 9th when they beat Great Lakes 10-9 in 11 innings. Rattlers are 2-1 in extra innings this season. This is their first road game in extra innings. They start with LaMeda at second and Alastre at the plate. And Egbert's first pitch is a swing and a foul third base side towards the Rattlers' bullpen. It's going to drop out of the reach of Hallquist, who is racing after it. Kenton Egbert, who came on and was instructed to walk Luis Castillo intentionally to load the bases, then walk Daniel Gallarte on four pitches to force in the tying run, is going to face Alastre, Walter, and then Pena. The Cubs' 10th inning will start with Stransky at the plate. Kepley, Hartshorn, and Escobar due up. Boy, they're having all sorts of trouble with that pitch clock now. They reset it to 15 instead of 18 with that runner at second base. That runner at second base is LaMeda. He's there to lead off the inning and the tiebreaker in a 5-5 game of the 10th. And a swing and a miss by Alastre, and it's 0-1 against Egbert. Kenton Egbert out of Kettering, Ohio. Signed as a free agent back in 2023 by the Chicago Cubs. The 0-2 to Alastre. Ground ball to the right side. Good job. He moves that runner along. Easy 4-3. Put out Escobar to Carrico. Alastre out 4-3. LaMeda moves to third, and with one out, Yannick Walter will bat.
5: Catcher number 17.
0: You have a feeling that the Rattlers are going to need more than one in this 10th inning, especially with the batters coming up at the top of the order for the Cubs. Walter is 1-4 tonight, facing Egbert for the first time. Infield in for the Cubs. Swing and a high chopper foul up the third baseline. And it's 0-1 to the Rattlers catcher. Walters singled back in the third. Since then, he's fouled out. He grounded out twice. Remember, he was up in the sixth inning. Had that chopper up the middle that was deflected away by Stone that turned into a 1-4-3 put out. Low and away on a fastball, and it's one ball and one strike to Walter. LaMeda at third with one out in a 5-5 game in the 10th. Chopper foul off his foot, and it's now 1-2. The Cubs are also 2-1 in extra innings this season. Here comes the 1-2 after Walter collects himself outside the batter's box. They're giving him a moment to just kind of get back to where he needs to be. The 1-2 with the infield in and the go-ahead run at third. And Walter sends a high fly ball right center field. Kepley's going to make the catch, tagging at third, LaMeda. Here comes the throw from Kepley, and it is late. And the Rattlers take the 6-5 lead on the sacrifice fly by Yannick Walter. On a two-strike pitch, he put it in play and gets the run home, his fourth RBI of the season. And the Rattlers have their first lead of the game, and it comes in the 10th inning. So two outs, bases empty. Here's Pena against Egbert. Pena walked to lead off the ninth inning, but was erased on the force play at second base. He is officially 1-for-3 today, 1-for-4 today, with a double, stolen base, and a run scored. Takes a strike on the inside corner, and it's 0-1 for Egbert. So the Rattlers do score in the 10th. It's going to be Manassas' 10th inning. Can the Rattlers tack on with two outs? Pena fouls it straight back, and it's 0-2. Pena, open stance in that right-hand batter's box, waits on the deal here from Egbert. And a line drive, diving stop by the shortstop. Throw to first is in time. What a play by Cepeda. Pena tried to dive in head first, but Cepeda took the hit away on a 6-3 put out. Rattlers get a run on the sacrifice fly by Walter. Now it's hold on for dear life for the bottom of the 10th. 6-5 Rattlers on the Timber Rattlers Broadcast Network.
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0: Rattlers with a 6-5 lead going to the bottom of the 10th inning. Justin Stransky will start the inning at second base, and it's going to be Kepley, Hartshorn, and Escobar. And, well, Kepley has been on base 5 times tonight with a single, 3 walks, a catcher's interference. And he will take a first pitch ball low and in, and it's 1-0. And, well, looking out at Daniel Gallarte, he's umpiring from straightaway behind second base. Thought that was a strike. Stransky, the tying run at second to start the inning. The 1-0. Kepley pulls it. Backhand stopped by Hall. He'll take the ball to the base for a 3 unassisted putout on Kepley. And now Stransky is at third as the tying run. And here's Josiah Hartshorn, who has knocked in 3 runs. He has put the Cubs ahead in his last 2 at-bats. He had the 2-run single in the 6th. And the RBI single in the 8th. Rattler infield comes in for this lefty-righty matchup. Left-handed Meneses to Hartshorn, who takes a strike on the outside corner, and it's 0-1. Six-five Rattlers in the 10th. The 0-1 from Meneses. In there a little bit inside, and it's 1-1. Vanessa shakes off a couple of signs from Walter. Now gets one he likes, and the 1-1. Hartshorn takes a little bit away, and it's 2-1. Friday Night Baseball from Four Winds Field in South Bend, Indiana. Thanks for making us a part of it tonight. Meneses on the 2-1 with the tying run at third and one out in the 10th. Little looper over the drawn-in infield. That drives in the tying run, and it's 6-6. Hartshorn races up the first baseline and flips the bat towards the dugout after knocking in his 4th run of the night. It's 6-6 in the 10th. If the infield is back, that ball is right at Daniel Dickinson, just short of the infield outfield grass. Instead, he's in, and it's just a little blooper that barely touches the grass, but it's 6-6 as Hartshorn with his 3rd hit of the night. And the winning run aboard for the Cubs. Fouled off by Escobar, and it's 0-1. Kepley was retired, but he did his job. He got the runner over to third, and that forced the Rattlers to bring the infield in. So now can the Rattlers live to see the 11th? Ground ball, Dickinson's got it. He goes to second for one. The turn to first, in time! 4-6-3, double play! And we do live to see the 11th. 6-6 through 10 in South Bend on the Timber Rattlers Broadcast Network.
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0: New pitcher on for the Cubs, Nate Williams. He'll face Braylon Payne with Luis Peña at second to open up the 11th inning in a 1-1 or in a 6-6 game. And Braylon takes a strike that he didn't agree with there from Williams on the call by the plate umpire in Jacob Gorman. Williams, 2-0 in 19 games this season, 26 innings, 13 walks, 34 strikeouts for the right-hander. Braylon Payne on the 0-1, takes outside, and it's one ball and one strike. Williams worked an inning on Tuesday night. He struck out Payne swinging in the fifth inning. The 1-1 with inside, and it's 2-1. That's a big double play turn by Daniel Dickinson and Daniel Gilarte to end that 10th inning. 6-6 in the 11th. And the 2-1 to Payne. Swings as he chases one that dropped off the end of the table. And it's 2-2, and Payne wants his timeout. He'll get it here with Peña at second. Nobody out in the 11th. Braylon looking for a big moment here. The 2-2 from Williams. Inside off the corner at 93, and it's 3-2. Fans wanted that one, but nowhere close. So it's full to Payne. Peña, the automatic runner, placed at second to open the inning. Here comes the 3-2. Outside and low, he didn't chase, and it's a ball four, and it's a walk, and the Rattlers have two on with nobody out for Daniel Dickinson. It has been an interesting night for Daniel Dickinson. He is 2-for-3 at the plate. He has scored a run, he has walked twice, he has knocked in a run with a bases-loaded walk, but he's also been committed a couple of errors in the field. Here, facing Williams, will fake a bunt, pull back, and take a strike, and it's 0-1. Dickinson did not face Williams in that game back on Tuesday night. Boy, you just have a feeling the Rattlers need to put a big number up here in the 11th. And Dickinson on the 0-1 is going to have to wait. A ball got loose from the Timber Rattlers bullpen. Yerlin Rodriguez getting loose in there for the Rattlers. The 0-1, Dickinson fakes a bunt, pulls back and takes a ball on a breaking ball low and away. It's one ball, one strike. 6-6 in the 11th. The Rattlers tied the game in the 9th, took the lead in the 10th. Cubs tied it in the bottom of the 10th. Now in the 11th with two on and nobody out, Dickinson on the 1-1. He bunts it, and it's a good one. Williams only plays first base, and it's a 1-3 sacrifice. So Peña takes third, Payne to second, and Dickinson is out on the sacrifice bunt. No, the Rattlers have Taden Hall and Luis Castillo do up. And if you remember back in the 9th inning, Castillo was walked intentionally.
10: First baseman number 22, Taden Hall.
0: And it backfired on the Cubs. Infield in, Taden Hall ready. Second and third, one out in a tie game in the 11th. And Taden swings through that one, and it's 0-1. Hall today is 0-for-4 with a walk. beat out a potential game-ending double play in the ninth to keep that inning alive. 0-1 misses away, and it's one ball and one strike from Nate Williams to Taden Hall. Hall is 0-for-1 with a strikeout against Williams this season, trying to turn that around, and takes up and away, and it's 2-1. 6-6 in the 11th. Payne at third, Payne at second. Infield in for the Cubs, and Taden Hall with the outfield in as well on the 2-1 pitch. Takes low and in, and it's 3-1. Williams was way inside and low at 92. Now if you're Taden Hall, you want to pick one out. Do some damage on this 3-1 pitch if it's in the zone. Second and third, one out in the 11th in a tie game, and the pitch home is a swing and a foul off, and he got a piece of it, and it's 3-2 now. Big pitch here. Tie game in the 11th. Second and third, one out, the 3-2 to Hall. Ball four, he draws the walk, and the Rattlers have him loaded. And they're loaded for Luis Castillo, who entered the game as a pinch hitter in the ninth and was walked intentionally to load the bases. And then Daniel Gallarte drew a four-pitch walk from Kenton Egbert. Castillo has one of the Rattlers' five grand slams this season. He is facing Williams for the first time this season. And a breaking ball drops in for a strike. Nothing wrong about just taking that one. Tip of the cap if you can drop that in that situation. Castillo hunting fastballs right here. Bases loaded. The infield is in for the Cubs. They're not looking to turn two. They want to get the out at the plate. The 0-1. Castillo takes a breaking ball in at his shoot tops, and it's 1-1. 6-6 in the 11th. Pena, Payne, and Hall are the runners on base for the Rattlers. The 1-1 to Castillo. Swing and a high pop-up. Shallow center. Kepley is in. Pena at third will not go. That ball barely made it to the outfield grass. Castillo looked like he got a pitch belt high, but he was a little late on it and wound up popping it up to straightaway center. Very shallow, not deep enough for the runners to advance. So it is once again up to Daniel Gallarte. He has been up with the bases loaded and two outs in his last two plate appearances, and he has three RBI. Here he swings and misses against Williams, and it's 0-1. Gallarte is 0-for-1. Against Williams this season. He had the two-out, two-run single in the seventh to tie the game, and he had the two-out bases loaded and walk in the ninth to tie the game again. Infield back with two outs and the bases loaded, and Gallarte on the 0-1 takes a breaking ball strike, and it's 0-2. Daniel's going to try to rise to the occasion for the third straight time at the plate. He has asked for timeout. He will get back in. Pena, Payne, and Hall on base for the Rattlers. Two outs in the 11th in a tie game. The 0-2, Williams to Gallarte. Fly ball right side, get out of play. That ball is going to drift back in the seats, and it's still 0-2 to Gallarte. Six, your score. Gallarte trying to give the Rattlers the lead again. Bases loaded, two outs in the 0-2 pitch. Ball missed a little bit in, and it's 1-2. Pena takes his lead from third. Payne from second. Hall from first. The 1-2 to Gallarte from Williams. Line drive, base hit down the right field line. Two runs are going to score. Hall is around third. He'll hold there. The throw is cut off, and Daniel Gallarte delivers again, and the Rattlers come spilling out of the dugout. A two-run double by Gallarte, and the Rattlers have an 8-6 lead in the 11th. He just reached out and got that one up the first baseline. Carrico is playing well off the line. Pena and Payne both score. Hall stops at third, and it's 8-6 Wisconsin in the 11th. And Gallarte with a 5 RBI game. All of them in his last three at-bats in clutch situations. And now it's Luis Lameda's turn. A two-run single in the 7th tied the game at 4. A bases-loaded walk in the 9th tied the game at 5. And now a two-out, two-run double in the 11th gives the Rattlers an 8-6 lead. Lameda now on the 1-0 pitch. Outside 2-0. I mean, Gallarte just stuck his bat out, and that ball hit the dirt, and there you could hear the explosion from the Rattlers' dugout. Now looking for a couple of Ansay and Associates insurance runs here. The 2-0 pitch to Lameda. Foul that one at the plate, and that one got a big chunk of Stransky. Rattlers showing some fight tonight. They have lost the first three games of this series. They're on a 6-game losing streak, but they have fought the Cubs all the way now to the 11th inning with a two-run lead. A couple more wouldn't be a bad idea here, but Lameda is going to need to deliver a base hit in his Timber Rattlers debut. And he got a foul tip, and again, that one got a big chunk of Stransky, so it's 2-2 to Lameda. Lameda is 0 for 4 tonight with a walk. He made the final out of the 9th inning and was the placed runner in the 10th and scored. That was on the sacrifice fly by Walter. Two two to Lameda. Hall from third. Gallarte from second. And Lameda goes down swinging at strike three. But a two-out, two-run double by Daniel Gallarte gives the Rattlers an 8-6 lead as we go to the bottom of the 11th. It'll be Cepeda, Snell, and Poteet facing Yerlin Rodriguez when we come back on the Timber Rattlers Broadcast Network.
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0: Your Lane Rodriguez on for the Wisconsin Timber Rattlers. It is his team-leading 28th time of the season. He is 2-0. He is 3-for-3 in save opportunities. 32 walks, 37 strikeouts for Rodriguez. He is going to face Cepeda, Snell, and Poteet with a two-run lead in the bottom of the 11th inning. The inning will start with Escobar at second. Remember, he hit into that inning-ending double play in the bottom of the 10th. Your lean on for Jose Meneses, who is in line for the win. And your lean fires a fastball at 97 that misses in. It's 1-0. Rodriguez last pitched on the 22nd. He went a third of an inning. We gave up a hit, but nothing else. He threw just seven pitches, five strikes. Facing Cepeda here. Tying run at the plate, the winning run on deck for the Cubs. Cepeda is 1-for-1 with an RBI single all time against Rodriguez. You're lean on the 1-0. Breaking ball misses high, and it's 2-0. Eleventh inning. We are at the top of the hour. We'll get you a station ID after this at-bat here by Cepeda. 8-6 Rattlers, 2-0 pitch, swing and a miss. He went with that cutter away and gets a swing and a miss, and it's 2-1. Boy, the Rattler bullpen, they are all standing right now. Nobody's sitting. And in the Rattler dugout, everybody on the rail watching what's going to happen here. The 2-1 to Cepeda. Swing and a miss, 2-2. How about Daniel Gallarte? What a time to come up with a 5 RBI night. Clutch, two out, two run double. I'll tell you, that kid, big hit tonight. Big hits tonight. Big plate appearances. Rodriguez trying to make it all count. The 2-2 to Cepeda. Low and away, and it's full 3-2. Cepeda is 1-for-4 tonight. Walked in the seventh, singled in the fifth, but was out trying to stretch it into a double. The 3-2 pitch. Yerlane bluffs a move back to second. He let the pitch count or the pitch clock get way down there, and then whirled and bluffed a move back to second base. Pitch clock resets to 18, and it's winding down again, and looks like Walter has now asked for timeout. Pitch clock resets one more time. The pitch clock did not reset, and Walter asked for time and went racing out to the mound just as it got down to one. Daniel Wasinger is down to talk to Jacob Gorman, thinking that it should have been a pitch clock violation. There was a lot of confusion there on that, but Wasinger had it explained to him, and he's not going to All right, you're lean on the 3-2 pitch. Walked him. And now the tying runs are aboard, and the winning run coming to the plate, it's Cade Snell. Your lean was all set to go, but Jacob Gorman popped out from behind home plate and told your lean to wait until the batter had engaged him. Here's Snell, 0 for 4 with a hit batsman tonight. And a ball low. The ball gets away from Walter, and he can't find it because it was behind the heel of Snell, but neither runner moves up. Sorry, Liz, we didn't take that station ID like we said I was going to, did I? We'll get it after this at bat. How's that sound? How about a double play ball here? Snell on the 1-0. Low and in, and it's 2-0. Rattlers taking an 8-6 lead in the top of the 11th inning, but now two on with nobody out, and a 2-0 pitch is due to Snell. 3-0. A lot of pacing now in that Rattler bullpen. Yerlin wants a new baseball. See what this one does. Two on, nobody out, and the 3-0 pitch. There's a strike, and it's 3-1 right down the middle at 94. Snell took it. Got Poteet on deck. Yerlin Rodriguez, the 3-1. Ground ball towards the center field. That's a base hit. Here comes Escobar. Cepeda in around to third and into second with a double. It's Cade Snell. 10 seconds for station identification. This is Timber Rattlers Baseball.
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0: That's Liz spinning the dials back to the WOSH studios. We're coming to you from the Lamers Bus Lines broadcast booth inside Four Winds Field. It's now 8-7, and the double by Snell. He hit that rocket up the middle of the diamond and winds up at second. Tying run at third, winning run at second, and Yerlin misses away to Logan Poteet. So the placed runner Escobar scores. And the Cubs trying to knock through the Rattlers here. The 1-0 to Poteet, inside 2-0. And Snell was just sitting on a 3-0 fastball. He knew Yerlin didn't want to walk him. And man, did he hit one hard up the middle. The 2-0. Ground ball foul up the third baseline. The Rattler infield is back. They will give up the tying run to try to prevent the winning run from scoring. Yerlin on the 2-1 to Poteet. Outside, it's 3-1. Everybody clap your hands. 8-7 Rattlers in the 11th. Tying run at third, winning run at second. And Poteet on the 3-1 pitch. Fly ball, center field. Braylon Payne sets up on it, makes the catch. The tag, the throw to the plate. It is going to be off the mound and late. Cepeda scores, and we're tied at 8. Poteet knocks in the tying run. Snell holds at second. There's one out, and Michael Hallquist will now bat. Eight in the 11th. Here's Hallquist, 1 for 5. He singled in the 9th to send Snell to second with the winning run. Here he goes around on a check swing, and it's 0-1. Yerlin has just gotten into counts on the last two batters where he hasn't been able to do anything. He was 3-1 to Snell. 2-0 to Poteet. 0-1 to Hallquist, though. Swing and a miss, 0-2. 97, blew it past him. Are we heading to the 12th tonight? I don't have anywhere to go. Hallquist wants time. Yerlin's 0-2. Got him swinging. Second out. Hallquist strikes out for the fourth time tonight. And now here comes Michael Carrico.
14: Michael
0: Carrico is 1-for-4 today. He's got a homer, a walk, and 2 runs scored. Left-hand batter, right-hand pitcher. Winning run at second with 2 outs in the 11th. And the first pitch is strike, 0-1. There is a right-hander getting loose in the Cubs bullpen. If we get to the 12th, it will start with LeMayda at second. The 0-1 to Carrico. Low and in, knocked down there by Walter. And it's 1-1. Snell stays at second base. The 1-1. Missed a little bit away, and it's 2-1. Carrico made the final out of the ninth inning with a pop-up, or the second out of the ninth inning. Here in the 11th, the game in the balance. Winning run at second in the 2-1 pitch. Went around. Did he go? No. Rattler dugout wanted that one. Instead, it's 3-1 to Carrico. That's a dropped in for a strike on a cutter, and it's 3-2. So 3 balls, 2 strikes, 2 outs. Tied at 8 in the 11th. The winning run, Snell at second base. The 3-2 from Yerlin on his 25th pitch. He hit him on the ankle. Snell holds it second, or has to go back there after he took off for third. And Justin Stransky will bat here.
14: The catcher, number 11, Justin Stransky.
0: Quick Trip to the mound here, brought to you by Quick Trip. Pat McGuff, the Rattlers pitching coach, heading out. Bjorn Johnson, who just came off the injured list, is getting up in the bullpen. J.D. Thompson came off the injured list earlier this week. Actually, yesterday. He was the starting pitcher for the Rattlers today. Struck out 6 in 2 2/3 innings. Bjorn Johnson off the IL today. Might get dropped into this game sooner rather than later. With the left-handed Kepley due up next. But first, Stransky takes a first pitch strike on the outside corner, and it's 0-1. Stransky is 0-for-1 with a walk in 2 plate appearances against Rodriguez this season. He's got the winning run at second, a runner at first, and takes a ball low, and it's 1-1. Rattlers scored 2 in the top of the 11th. Cubs have answered with 2 in the bottom of the 11th, and they've got the winning run at second, a runner at first. 2 outs, Stransky. waits, and the 1-1. There's a strike on the outside corner, and it's 1-2. Stransky ready. Yerlin Rodriguez is ready. And the 1-2 pitch. Way outside, and it's 2-2. Overthrew a 97-mile-an-hour fastball. And Stransky just watched Walter make a diving stop like a soccer goalie. The 2-2 pitch. Chopper foul up the third baseline towards the Rattler dugout. It's still two balls and two strikes. Two on, two out. Tied at 8 in the bottom of the 11th. Yerlin's 2-2 pitch. Popped him up. LeMayda over near the Rattler dugout. It's going to get out of play. Actually, it did not get out of play. It was over by the tarp, and it looks like LeMayda lost it. And the ball dropped on the warning track on this side of the net. Gallarte came charging over and looked like he wanted to try to make a dive for it, but the ball had already hit the tarp. A lot of should-have-beens or could-have-beens tonight for the Rattlers on outs. The 2-2 to Stransky with the winning run at second. Low and away, and it's 3-2, and everybody's going to be running on this pitch. Snell from second and Carrico from first are off on the 3-2 pitch with two outs. Rodriguez gets a line drive down the left field line. That's going to win the game. Stransky wins it. 9-8, Cubs send the Rattlers to their seventh straight loss. Doggone it. He hung a 3-2 pitch, and Stransky pulled it down the left field line. It'll go as a game-winning single for Stransky, and the Cubs beat the Rattlers 9-8 in 11 innings. Line score comes your way in 2 minutes. 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
3: Rattlers fall tonight 9-8 in 11 innings to the South Bend Cubs. Four South Bend, 9 runs on 10 hits with 2 errors. They left 15 on base. They were 5 for 17 with runners in scoring position. For the Rattlers, it was 8 runs on 7 hits with 3 errors. The Rattlers left 13 on, and they were 2 for 15 with runners in scoring position tonight. Nate Williams gets the win. He's now 3-0. Yerlin Rodriguez gets a blown save, his first, and a loss, also his first. Yerlin falls to 2-1 on the season. Game time tonight was 4 hours and 11 minutes in front of 6,629 fans. The Rattlers have now lost 7 in a row. They are falling to 14-13 in the half. They are 48-41 overall. The Cubs have won 6 games in a row. They have won the series from the Rattlers, and they have also won 7 in a row against the Timber Rattlers. The Cubs are now 55-35 overall and 16-12 in the second half of the season. Rattlers fall on a 2-out RBI single by Justin Stransky in the bottom of the 11th inning as they score 3 after the Rattlers scored 2 on a 2-out, 2-run double by Daniel Gallarte in the top of the 11th inning. This one's going to hurt. This one's going to leave a mark. And this one is something we're going to have to talk about on the postgame show coming your way in 90 seconds. 9-8 in 11 innings, South Bend over the Timber Rattlers on the Timber Rattlers Broadcast Network.
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3: Rattlers fall 9-8 in 11 innings to the South Bend Cubs tonight at Four Winds Field. Boy, the Rattlers just battled tonight. Came all the way back. Took the lead in the 10th, gave up a run in the bottom of the 10th, and then took the lead with 2 in the 11th. Gave up 3 in the bottom of the 11th inning, and tip of the cap tonight to Daniel Gallarte. 5 RBI for Gallarte. He tied the game of the 7th with a 2-out, 2-run single. Tied the game of the 9th with a 2-out walk with the bases loaded. And in the 11th, with 2 outs and the bases loaded again, doubled in 2 runs to give the Rattlers an 8-6 lead. But Rattlers fall today, and we'll recap a little bit of it coming up on the postgame show. Right now, let's take a look at

0: 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We'll start it off with the Brewers Farm Report, brought to you by Greenstone Farm Credit Services. Brewers lost today at home to the Rockies. 5-2 is the final. Christian Yelich and Bryce Terang with home runs for the crew in that ball game. The Brewers Farm Report again, brought to you by Greenstone Farm Credit Services. Big night for the Biloxi Shuckers. They win 10-7 at Chattanooga. It was home run derby for the Shuckers. Blake Burke hit 3. Andrew Fisher hit his 10th of the season in Biloxi to give him 30. Josiah Ragsdale homered. But to break a 7-7 tie in the top of the ninth inning, it was Matt Wood delivering a 2-run home run. And the Shuckers wound up adding another run in that ninth inning. As a big night for the Shuckers. 10-7 win at Chattanooga. Down in Sugarland today, AAA Nashville lost 6-2 to the Space Cowboys. Trying to come back tonight was Wilson, but they scored 2 in the ninth. They fell short 6-4. Charleston with the win there. That's your look at the Brewers Farm Report, brought to you by Greenstone Farm Credit Services. Taking a look at the Midwest League scoreboard, brought to you by the Sports Medicine Center with Dr. E.T. Mejia, the official team doctor of the Wisconsin Timber Rattlers. Taking a look at the Eastern Division stadiums tonight. First, it was 7-7 to the bottom of the eighth inning in Dayton, and the Dragons scored 2, and they beat Cedar Rapids 9-7. Lansing held on for a 3-1 win over Great Lakes, and Fort Wayne with a late rally, they beat Lake County 8-3 at Fort Wayne, Indiana. In the Western Division stadiums, it was Peoria with a 5-3 win over West Michigan, a 4-run bottom of the seventh, flipping that game on its side and giving the Chiefs another victory. And it was Quad Cities at Beloit, and the Skycarp won the third in a row in that series. They have a 5-1 victory under their belts today after beating the River Bandits. The Rattlers fall here today, 9-8 in 11 innings to South Bend. This game kind of kicked off with the Cubs scoring an unearned run in the first inning after Rattlers couldn't turn two. Wisconsin would tie the game in the fourth inning on an errant catch at the plate. Daniel Dickinson scoring when Justin Stransky couldn't make the catch on what would have been the out at the plate. But then that was the top of the fourth inning. In the bottom of the fourth inning, Michael Carrico hit a home run off of Jaden Dubanowitz with two outs and nobody aboard. That made it 2-1. Rattlers tied it in the fifth on another unearned run when Daniel Dickinson drew a bases loaded walk. So it's 2-2. It stayed that way until the sixth inning. With two outs and nobody aboard, Dubanowitz walked Carrico, gave up a base hit to Stransky, walked Kane Kepley after a pop-up in foul territory, dropped between two fielders, and then Josiah Hartshorn with an infield single dip scored 2 runs. But in the seventh inning, with two outs and the bases loaded, Daniel Gilarte with a two-out infield single that scored runs and tied that game up again. In the bottom of the eighth inning, though, it became a 6-5 game in favor of the Cubs. It was Josiah Hartshorn knocking in Kane Kepley. Kepley had reached on a catcher's interference, moved to second on a balk, and then scored on the Hartshorn base hit. Rattlers in the top of the ninth inning were down to their final out. They had runners at first and third with two outs. They went to Luis Castillo to face Kenton Egbert, who had just come into the bullpen to relieve Cole Reynolds. And the Cubs decided to walk Castillo intentionally. And then the next four pitches to Daniel Gilarte missed for a bases-loaded walk to tie the game at 6. Both teams scored in the 10th, a sacrifice fly by Yannick Walter for the Rattlers. And in the bottom of the 10th, it was Hartshorn with an RBI single. Top of the 11th inning, 2 outs, bases loaded. Daniel Gilarte down to his last strike, doubled down the first baseline, scoring 2, and the Rattlers were up 8-6. But in the bottom of the 11th inning, Yerlin Rodriguez walked the leadoff batter, gave up a double to Snell, a sacrifice fly knocked in the tying run, and with 2 outs, he hit Carrico on a 3-2 pitch, and then Justin Stransky lined a base hit down the left field line, scoring Snell from second with the winning run, and the Rattlers fall 9-8 in 11 innings to the South Bend Cubs. Don't know what more else I can say except let's go to the line score. For South Bend, 9 runs on 10 hits with 2 errors. They left 15. For the Rattlers, 8 runs on 7 hits with 3 errors. They left 13. Winning pitcher, Williams, 3-0. The loss goes to Yerlane Rodriguez. He falls to 2-1. Game time tonight, 4 hours and 11 minutes, 6,629 were on hand to see this one tonight. And with the loss, the Rattlers have now lost 7 in a row, and they will fall 3.5 games behind Beloit. And they have now at 14-13. Just need to get right. And they'll try to get right tomorrow. We'll be on the air with the pregame show brought to you by the Community Blood Center at 5:45. First pitch is at 6:05. Josh Noth will take the ball for the Rattlers against Cole Franklin, who is on a minor league rehab assignment from the Iowa Cubs tomorrow. It's Cole Franklin against Josh Noth, and we'll have it for you tomorrow. First pitch, 6:05. From Four Winds Field on WOSH. And that's going to do it for the post-game show on our broadcast. The Brewers Farm Report brought to you by Greenstone Farm Credit Services and the Midwest League Scoreboard brought to you by the Sports Medicine Center. Have a pleasant rest of your Friday evening, everybody. Hope you enjoyed the broadcast, if not the result. The final score, once again, in 11 innings. It was a 9-8 victory for the South Bend Cubs over the Timber Rattlers. This has been Wisconsin Timber Rattlers Baseball on News Talk 93.9 WOSH.
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17: Is not for, you know, it's more of a young man's game. You know, it's a gruel. Even when you do a show a week, you need a break depending on what age you are and what physical shape you're in. And Bon Jovi, I'll give him all the credit in the world to be doing this right now, but you need a break.
18: Yeah.
17: That's it.
18: Speaking of concerts, you know, I grew up in Long Island, and one of the staples of the summer was the Jones Beach concert venue where the Beach Boys. The Beach Boys, I had no idea, were still touring at Jones Beach?
17: Yeah, they're still out on tour. They have a big summer tour going, but they've put that on pause, talking about taking a rest, okay? You know, because, look, we're not going to sugarcoat it. These guys aren't getting any younger. You know, Brian Wilson is gone. Mike Love is still doing his thing with the rest of them. And it makes for a pretty good night of entertainment, especially at a place like Jones Beach. But they said, look, you know, we're going to take a break for the entire month of August. Come back in September and figure this out. This doesn't only affect Jones Beach. It also affects other dates in and around the country. And, you know, it's been an interesting summer as far as concerts go. You know, I saw Bob Dylan at Bridgeport over the weekend. That was interesting. I saw Paul Simon at Forest Hills. So, you know, never discount our vintage set out there. But once in a while, you need a break from it, too.
18: How was Bob Dylan?
17: Bob was interesting. He came out as Bob Wood, very mysterious, in a white hoodie and jacket, looking more like a Marvel villain than one of the greatest singer-songwriters of the 20th century. And he was good, depending on what side of Dylan, you know, fandom you lean on. If you were looking for him to sing the hits, that wasn't happening. It was a lot of R&B covers, Muddy Waters stuff. He sounded, I thought, good for 85, but then as Bob Dylan does, as Bob Dylan will always do, when the show was over, he just kind of got up, waved a little bit to the audience, and then walked out. No thank you, no nothing, just in and out. Bob's doing Bob things.
18: Walks, the man walks to his own beat. There's no question about that.
17: That's it.
18: All right, Matt Wolf, while we got you, a couple more things here. What's the controversy with the Emmys?
17: So, we didn't talk about this last week. The Television Academy has made some changes to the 2026 Emmys. So, if you wanted to see maybe David Harbour go head-to-head with Jason Bateman for an award, or Dakota Fanning up against Laurie Metcalf, it's not going to be in this ceremony, believe me. They are moving some of these categories to the Creative Arts Emmys, okay, which is held a week before. And that's for the Best Supporting Actor and Actress in a Limited Series or Movie category. Other categories, there's five of them total that they're acing out of the main telecast, including Writing for a Variety Series, Directing for a Limited Series or Movie, and Writing for a Limited Series or Movie and Variety Special. Okay, the Emmys happen on September 14th, and the main unions like the WGA and SAG-AFTRA, they're not too happy about this. And honestly, it's a lot of star power, you know, getting shelved in an age where you're looking, I think, for more star power to help draw people here. You know, I understand the TV Academy has to make some cuts, maybe make this thing a little bit more robust and lean and mean, especially last year when you had only 7.4 million viewers, but it's got people rankled, dude.
18: Interesting. All right. Now, let's talk about the most important thing of all. Did you finish Little House on the Prairie?
17: I haven't, man. I just haven't had time. I've been too busy seeing Bob Dylan and Paul Simon.
18: Okay, so I've watched it now twice with my 6-year-old. She can't get enough of it. She loves it. And we were watching it again the other day, and it was the scene where, I think it's in episode 2, where the two girls are walking through the corn or the wheat, and they come across I don't know if they call them gypsies or these sort of strangers in, you know, on the side of the river, and they're
17: those creepy transient people. Yeah.
18: Well, one of those creepy transient people was Alison Arngrim, who played Nellie Olson in the original Little House on the Prairie.
17: No way, because I was wondering, when are they going to bring in the Olsons? When is Nelly going to pop up? You know, we've got Mr. Edwards, but where are the Olsons?
18: Yes.
17: Are the Olsons even going to be a part of this? So at least we got Nelly in some form. No way.
18: Yes.
17: Oh, my goodness.
18: So go back and look at it. She was, in the original series, I think you can make an argument she's as great of an actor as Robert De Niro, because no one... Every time she was on stage or screen, she brought such negative energy, right? Everyone despised her. She was so hated, and she was so mean, and she just created all this. And now she's this like creepy person in the Little House on the Prairie reboot. And again, she's on stage, and I'm like, oh, this woman's so creepy. I'm like, wait a minute, that's Nellie Olson.
17: There's that little smirk, and now she's a drifter on the plane.
18: And apparently, she's the nicest woman in the world, but she can turn on a dime and play a mean person in an instant. I mean, that's not easy. That's being a real actress.
17: You know what, McGraw? You should be an entertainment reporter. I didn't know about this. This is amazing.
18: I just think that the Little House is so endearing, and it's so sweet, and they gave Mr. Edwards the backstory and the way they deal with the Native Americans and the settlers, I love it.
17: It's more based, and it's more tuned into the original books. And some critics will even say, well, it's not faithful enough. This version even is not faithful enough to the original books. And you get into the minutiae of it all and everything. And, you know, that speaks a little bit to what's going on with the Odyssey. People are still coming out saying, it's not accurate, it's not historical enough, and this and that and everything. You know, sometimes you just have to take things at face value. This is entertainment. You go in a darkened theater for 3 hours. I want to see a Cyclops. I want to see Matt Damon in ancient Greece. Why not? And if I turn Little House on the Prairie, of course I would want to see Nellie Olson. But I'm also liking the backstory on this, too, with the Osage Indians and everything else. And there's some good acting going on. And I'll close it off by saying this. The other night, my wife came downstairs, and she's like, what are you watching? She's like, Little House on the Prairie. And she's like, who's that? And I'm like, that's Charles Ingalls. She goes, that's not the Charles Ingalls I remember. Ooh, I'm going to watch this. Little eye candy there. Okay.
18: God love you. I got in trouble on the air because I gave away the ending to The Odyssey, and I said, it's 5,000 years old. At some point, at some point, the statute of limitations has run out, and I can...
17: There's going to be spoilers. Let's just put it that way.
18: Holy mackerel. Matt Wolf, you're one of the good ones. Entertainment guru. He's with us every Friday night. Go enjoy your weekend. Thanks for staying up late with us, and we'll talk to you next week. Thanks, man.
17: We'll talk to you, brother.
18: America at Night, back in a moment.
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12: All right. It is America at Night with McGraw-Milhaven, and it is late night conversation. Just a comment about Ryan Hamilton, who I thought was hilarious. And if you get a chance to look at that Netflix special, do it, because his stage presence is so very funny, and just a natural comedian. And he is in the vein of a Jerry Seinfeld and a Nate Bargatze, or Bargatze, where they're just sort of storytellers and observational humor and all that type of stuff. So I mean, he really is very, very funny, and could not have been a nicer conversation and very complimentary. You know, the other thing too, my philosophy on interviewing comedians is anybody can do it any way they want. So I'm not critical of anybody. But what I've never liked is you see a comedian go on, I don't know, Leno, Letterman, wherever, and they're just said, so you flew in on an airplane, didn't you? Yeah, you know, I was flying in an airplane. You know the funny thing about airplanes? And the guy goes and does his bits about airplanes. And then you say, well, what about, did your luggage make it? You know, funny you mentioned the luggage. You know, the carousel's got to, you know, and then the guy goes off and does the whole bit on the carousel. So I told Ryan Hamilton, I tell every comedian who we've ever interviewed, look, I don't mean to offend you, but please don't feel like you have to do your act. Just sit and have a conversation, because I think comedians are most interesting when they're just sitting and having a conversation. I also love comedians when they tell stories about when they bomb. I think that's the funniest thing in the world. It's counterintuitive, right? When you talk to a comedian had a friend of mine who was a comedian, a stand-up comic, and for, I don't know, months and years, every time he would tell me a story, he would tell me a story when he was on the road, and something terrible happened. He bombed, it was a bad gig, the microphone didn't work, no one showed up at the crowd, it was a terrible gig, jokes landed flat, and every time he told me these stories, they were really funny. One time I said to him, I'm like, you know, did you ever have any, like, gigs where you're on the road and it was actually funny? He goes, yeah. He says, but those stories aren't funny. And I was like, that's interesting. You go up there, you tell your jokes, everybody liked it, you sit down. There's no story in that. That's not funny. But you go up and somebody's throwing tomatoes at you. Now that's a funny story. So by not being funny is a much funnier story than actually being funny, which is counterintuitive. So when I interview comedians, which I love to do, and we hope to do more throughout the weeks, months, and years, and for as long as I'm lucky enough to host the show, I like to interview comedians and just have a conversation with them. How'd you get started? Tell me when you bombed. How do you write material? You know, tell me about meeting Jerry Seinfeld, right? What an unbelievable story. Sitting in the wings of Carnegie Hall, Jerry turns to him and says, have you ever worked Carnegie Hall? No, Jerry, it's Carnegie Hall. That's funny. That's comedy. All right, stay right there. Open phones, next hour, voicemails, text messages. Who knows what's going to happen? Our engineer tonight is Alex Hinton. Our executive director is Alex Hinton. Our man behind the stick is Richard Good. I'm McGraw Millhaven, and this is America at Night on Westwood One.
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20: Even for people who fall asleep easily, staying asleep can be difficult. You wake up, your mind starts to race, you can't turn those thoughts off. Sleep experts say there are a few things you can try. Cognitive shuffling. That's when you choose a random, impersonal, non-emotional word. Then for each letter of that word, think of as many words that begin with each letter as you can before moving on to the next one. It distracts your brain from stress. It also mimics the fragmented thought patterns that usually occur as you drift off to sleep. Sensory grounding is something else. That's when you work through things you can hear, feel, see, smell, or taste. That helps you to be in the moment instead of dwelling on the past or the future. Or just do a mental walkthrough of a place you know well. Familiar but neutral imagery that can calm the brain. I'm Dr. Sanjay Gupta, helping you live a better life.
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7: ABC News, I'm Dave Packer. A high-level meeting at the White House Friday. Sources say top advisors spoke with President Trump about his options in Iran. It comes after 13 straight days of U.S. attacks on Iran and a new escalation in the Red Sea. Iran-backed Houthis hitting cargo ships. The escalation sending oil prices higher. The price of gas now an average of $4.09 a gallon, says AAA.
18: Colt Gray, the teen who carried out a mass shooting at Georgia's Appalachee High School in 2024, entering a guilty plea to 55 counts, including murder Friday. President Trump attending a rescheduled White House Correspondents Association dinner on Friday night.
21: But just like my presidency, the second time is always better. It's always better. And the third time will be better yet. I'm only kidding.
18: It's 3 months after the annual dinner ended abruptly in April when gunshots rang out. This is ABC News.
22: 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I've been surfing here since I was a kid. Now, seeing my grandson out on the water, it means everything to me. 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
1: mostly clear skies tonight as temperatures will dip into the lower 60s. We'll have a southwest wind moving at 5 to 10 miles per hour. With Storm Team 5, I'm meteorologist Tessa O'Brien.
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0: it's hour number three here on the show. Phone numbers are as follows: 1-844-2-McGraw, 1-844-262-4729. The phones are officially open, so we can start taking some live phone calls. Text messages are alive and well. We'll get to them, as well as we will get to voicemails. And I read an interesting stat the other day. They're coming up with the Hall of Fame, right? The Hall of Fame's coming up. They're going to induct the Hall of Fame's Joe Buck in the broadcast wing and a couple other Hall of Famers. And I heard an interesting stat the other day. And I thought it was really interesting when it came to baseball. He was inducted into the Baseball Hall of Fame. Ken Griffey Jr. was. He was the number one pick in all of baseball. And oh, I'm pulling it up here. Sorry about that. Let me get my bearings here. So in Ken Griffey Jr. was a baseball player's baseball player, right? He was drafted number one overall out of high school and went on to have a stellar career, played for the Seattle Mariners, played for the Cincinnati Reds where his dad played, played a couple of years with his dad, won every award there was to win. I don't think he ever won the World Series, but, you know, one of the greats. Very first pick in the Major League Baseball draft. And he was elected into the Hall of Fame in 2016. That same year, somebody else was inducted into the Hall of Fame. And they were the last pick in the Major League Baseball draft. Right? So you had Ken Griffey Jr. the same year. These two players both went in 2016. One player, Ken Griffey Jr., was the first pick overall, and he was, you know, considered the greatest player of his generation and enters into the Hall of Fame. And the last player picked in the draft, the player who, like, right, the last player of the picks, not as good as the first player. In fact, he was drafted as a courtesy to the team's manager. The team's manager said, "He's my godson. Could you do me a favor and just draft him?" And the Dodgers said, "Sure, we'll draft this catcher. Nobody really wants anyway." His name was Mike Piazza, and he went on to become a Hall of Fame catcher and was inducted in the same year as Ken Griffey Jr. I found that I didn't know that. I thought that was really cool. That just shows you, in baseball, as unlike any other sport, yes, there are people who don't get drafted and make it in the Pro Football Hall of Fame, and Kurt Warner being one of those great stories, right? Kurt Warner wasn't drafted, was cut by all sorts of teams, went to the Arena League, and only got his chance after the quarterback, you know, hurt his knee, and Kurt Warner steps in and wins the Super Bowl that year. What was that, 1999? Right? It ends up in the Pro Football Hall of Fame. So stories like that happen. But in baseball, to be the last person picked and to go into the Hall of Fame the same year as the guy who was over, I don't know, I just find that to be a wonderful story. Anyway, talk a little baseball tonight. Phone numbers are as follows: 1-844-2-McGraw, 1-844-262-4729. Okay, look. Earlier in the week, somebody wanted me to tell you the story about when I was my one day on the job at Target. And since then, we've gotten a couple of people on the text line and the voicemails wanting me to do this, which is just sort of throw this out there. The weirdest job you've ever had, the strangest job you've ever had. There are a lot of crazy jobs out there. I knew a guy who was hired once. He was in high school. It was a summer job in high school. And his job, believe it or not, back in the day, was to drive around New York City in a van that was wrapped in the name of this company. I think it was like a food vendor or something. And his job was to drive the streets of Manhattan and make sure enough people saw the signs on the truck. That was his job. That was his summer job. And he was working in the middle of the night. And I said, Kevin, what are you doing? He's like, I got a job. Well, what are you doing? I drive around the city. Well, why? Well, I'm supposed to get this guy's logo in as many places as possible. So there was a club they're showing. There was something at the Garden. There was a big crowd somewhere else. His job was to go and get into the traffic so that people were stuck looking at the billboard on the side of this guy's truck. It was like a big giant milk truck or a big giant, you know, like FedEx truck. It's like, that's some job. Guy made good money doing it. So if you've got one of those, you got one of those stories, I'd love to hear it as we sort of wrap up the week and settle down and just have some good down-home late-night radio conversation. 1-844-2-McGraw, 1-844-262-4729. Tony, you'll be first up. Tony, welcome to America at Night.
1: How you doing? Can you hear me well?
0: I can hear you loud and clear, my friend.
1: So I give you this option. You asked me three questions like you did once on Canada, things that you either want to know about or that bother you or whatever, or you let me pontificate on what you just talked about, pedestrians and pedestrian, let's say, etiquette in any city across North America. What do you want to do?
0: All right, I have to ask you three questions about Canada. Is that right?
1: Yeah. Best your knowledge.
0: Oh, you're going to ask me three questions about Canada.
1: No. You're going to ask me.
0: I'm going to ask you. I'm going to ask you three questions. All right, I'll ask you three questions about Canada.
1: All right. Go ahead.
0: All right, I got to think here for a second. What's the correct pronunciation of the town that houses the hockey team of the Flames? What is it? You're breaking up. One more time.
1: Calgary.
0: Okay. Because I've heard it as Calgary.
1: I'm saying it. I guess they call it Calgary, but we got what all these just call it Calgary.
0: Okay, so Calgary is acceptable and Calgary is also acceptable.
1: According to the West, and to the East is Calgary.
0: Okay. Is Lake Louise in Banff the most beautiful place in Canada?
1: A good story on that. My daughter went there and she made pictures. It's an opal-colored lake. The beauty of that natural state. It's a habitat that I've never seen before. The mountains and the state. I think God put his fingerprint on that lake, and it's just beyond, I guess, description. And if anybody that's listening to me wants to see one of the most beautiful lakes on the entire planet, that's it right there. You picked a great one.
0: Yeah, I was there, and it really is stunning. I mean, it really is. I've seen some beautiful scenery, and Banff and Lake Louise could be there with some of the greatest in the world. Lastly,
1: not bad for Canada.
0: Yeah. Lastly, what did they do with Olympic Stadium in Montreal, the home of the Montreal Expos?
1: In the last years of the Expos, the stadium started falling apart. 120-ton beam just dropped at the end of the season. The games were already over, sending, you know, a lot of panic into the government and also to the obvious Expos brass, because it had that fall at any time during the season, it would have been catastrophic. So
0: yeah.
1: Currently, building cost $1 billion and a dollars change took approximately 50 years to pay. So this year, the O-ring around it has to be rebuilt. So the original cost was $130 million, being $1 billion plus. The whole ring along, the circular ring around the stadium, which is collapsing right now, is going to cost at least $800 million to $1 billion, and they're already over.
0: So the stadium is still there. Are they using it for anything? Yeah, we got
1: nobody.
0: Yeah, Tony, we got a really bad connection. I don't know what's going on. I apologize.
1: Can you hear me now?
0: Yeah, it's sort of intermittent. It's not very good.
1: Anyway, the stadium's terrible. It's not used for much.
0: Okay, good. All right, Tony, have yourself a good day. Thanks for checking in. You betcha. 1-844-2-McGraw, 1-844-462-4729. First-time phone callers, we'd love to hear from you tonight. What are you doing tonight on a Friday night? Why you listen? Got questions, comments? You want to comment on the show? We'd love to have you. 1-844-2-McGraw, 1-844-462-4729. America at Night. Back in a moment.
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7: From ABC News, Tech Trends. When one screen just isn't enough, pretty soon you'll be able to get a laptop with two. Asus has opened pre-orders for the ROG Zephyrus Duo. It sports a pair of 16-inch screens. Imagine a typical laptop, but where the keyboard would be, there's another full screen. It comes with a detachable keyboard and will run you $4,600. Amazon is now letting you have a conversation about products you want to buy. It launched a feature called Hear the Highlights, which uses AI to create audio summaries of some products. Now it has introduced a feature called Join the Chat, which will allow shoppers to ask questions during the summary. And artificial intelligence has been put to work to help us all meet someone who died nearly 2,000 years ago. Archaeologists at Pompeii have used AI to reconstruct the face of an older man who was killed trying to escape the city during the eruption of Mount Vesuvius. With Tech Trends, I'm Brian Clark, ABC News.
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9: All right, 1-844-2-McGraw, 1-844-262-4729. Gil in San Antonio, Texas. Gil, welcome to America at Night.
10: Yes, McGraw. Let me explain my current situation. Today I had a transurethral resection done, and for the pain, they gave me oxycodone. So I'm very happy.
9: All right. You got to be careful with that stuff.
10: Yeah. Okay. Well, anyhow, the doctor thinks it was a success. One comment about that, when I woke up from the anesthesia and saw about nine beautiful young lady nurses, I said, oh, my God, I've died and gone to heaven. So, never miss a chance for a good punchline. But
9: yes, Gil.
10: But back when I was 17 in 1965, I worked as a do-it-everything guy in the construction of new homes in a small subdivision. And I got the job of riding around in the back of an open Ford Bronco, and I think that was the first year that they made the Ford Bronco. And I was dressed up in an astronaut suit, and because the name of the home was the Astronaut.
9: Okay.
10: So does that qualify?
9: That certainly qualifies. Absolutely. Yeah, anything like that qualifies. Gil, thanks for the phone call. You need to be careful with that OxyContin. I got to tell you a story. A couple years ago, before the whole OxyContin and Purdue Pharma stuff was hit the front page, you know, we were covering it in the

0: news with my radio show at the time, and how it was basically legalized heroin, and they were pushing this stuff, and, you know, these pain kills and everything else. I went into the hospital for an emergency gallbladder surgery, believe it or not. We're going back, shoot, I don't know, it's got to be 2000 and, I don't know, maybe it was 2011, maybe 2012, 2013, right in there. Anyway, so I go in for an emergency gallbladder surgery, and they take out my gallbladder, and so I'm recuperating in the hospital, and they give me one of those, you know, morphine things, you know, those Oxycontin things. So I don't use it, and the nurse comes in and says, you know, you need to, you know, you have to start using this. I was like, why? She's like, well, you know, he's pain. And I'm like, I don't want to use it. I don't want to get addicted to it. And she said something like, you can't get addicted to it in the hospital. And I thought to myself, that's the dumbest thing I've ever heard in my entire life. What do you mean you can't get addicted to something in the hospital? That doesn't make any sense. So day goes by. Next day they come in and they get kind of angry with me. They're like, how come you're not using your pain medication machine? I was like, I don't want it. And they said, yeah, but you can't get addicted while you're in the hospital. I was like, stop saying that to me. So the third day they come in and they were almost angry with me. And they said, if you're not going to use it, we're going to take this machine away and give it to somebody who wants it. I was like, take the machine away from me. Be my guest. I don't want this thing. It's poison. I don't want it. So they take it away. So I don't know, whatever, day four, I'm now allowed to get, I'm supposed to now go home. And the doctor comes in. And the doctor gives me a couple of prescriptions to take to go to the pharmacy. So they wheel me out. A friend of mine's father, very sweet man, we go, and he drives me home. And I said, we got to stop off at the pharmacy. I have to pick up some of this medication the doctor ordered for me. So it's a doctor's, you know, it's a doctor's scratch. And, you know, who can read a doctor's, you know, handwriting? So I don't know what it is. So I hand it over to the pharmacist. 10 minutes later, they call me up. They give me the medicine. They said, do you have any questions? I was like, well, what, tell me what this is. And the pharmacist says, well, okay, well, this is Oxycontin. You want to take? I was like, I don't want this medicine. Why are they keep on trying to shove this thing down my throat? So I gave it back. I didn't want it. And, you know, I was just lucky. But all they were doing is pushing that stuff on people. So when you're in the hospital, look, I understand pain is a serious deal. I'm not telling you, obviously check and consult with your doctor, but you got to be careful with that stuff, because I've had friends who, you know, went in for back surgery and ankle surgery and, you know, gallbladder surgery, and they've come out addicted to that stuff, and it's pretty dangerous stuff. So you got to be really, really careful with that stuff. And I mean, they just love to push that stuff on you. And if you don't need it, don't take it, because that's a dangerous game to play. All right, 1-844-2-McGraw, 1-844-262-4729. Gil, I need every listener I can get, so hang tight. Be careful with that stuff. 1-844-2-McGraw, 1-844-262-4729. We got some first-time phone callers. We'll take some more first-time phone callers. We'll bump them up to the list. Don't screen, never have, never will. We also got some text messages to get to, and we got some voicemails to get to. Stay right there. Friday Night Radio. At its best, America at Night, back in a moment.
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4: ABC News, I'm Dave Packer. A high-level meeting at the White House Friday. Sources say top advisors spoke with President Trump about his options in Iran. It comes after 13 straight days of U.S. attacks on Iran and a new escalation in the Red Sea. Iran-backed Houthis hitting cargo ships. The escalation sending oil prices higher. The price of gas now an average of $4.09 a gallon, says AAA. Colt Gray, the teen who carried out a mass shooting at Georgia's Appalachee High School in 2024, entering a guilty plea to 55 counts, including murder Friday. President Trump attending a rescheduled White House Correspondents Association dinner on Friday night.
5: But just like my presidency, the second time is always better. It's always better. And the third time will be better yet. I'm only kidding.
4: It's 3 months after the annual dinner ended abruptly in April when gunshots rang out. This is ABC News. The Democratic Party Committee recommends South Carolina be the first state to hold a presidential primary in 2028.
6: The move keeps South Carolina at the front of the line after it was the first presidential primary for Democrats in 2024, while New Hampshire, Michigan, and Nevada are still slated to host some of the earliest primaries and caucuses. The order will still need to be approved by the full DNC at a meeting in Austin, Texas next month. Peter Harlambous, ABC News.
4: The Food and Drug Administration has approved a combination pill of Tylenol and naproxen sodium, also known as Aleve. According to drug maker Kenvue, the combo of acetaminophen and naproxen sodium begins working in under 30 minutes and provides up to 12 hours of relief in a single dose. The company considers the product an opioid-free option for people managing pain. SpaceX's Starship rocket blasted off Friday on another test flight that took it halfway around the world. Its payload included 20 Starlink satellites. Starship splashed down in the Indian Ocean, 13th flight of the world's biggest and most powerful rocket. Dave Packer, ABC News.
7: Mostly clear skies tonight as temperatures will dip into the lower 60s. We'll have a southwest wind moving at 5 to 10 miles per hour. With Storm Team 5, I'm meteorologist Tessa O'Brien.
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15: All right, from the text line, here's Crispy from Washington State. If you don't screen callers, how do you know if they're first-time callers? Crispy in Washington. Well, that's a good question. We have to pick up the phone and say hello. We ask them if they're a first-time caller. We ask them their name. Alex sometimes asks them what they want to talk about. I don't know why he does that. I don't tell him to, but he feels it's been ingrained in him from the first day he walked into a radio station, so he does it. But I don't really care, and sometimes he puts it on the screen. I don't look at it 99% of the time. I don't care, so I usually take them as they come. So that answers that question. From the 779 area code, what does Tony think about Canada's free health care system? Canada does not have a free health care system. They pay for it in one way, shape, or form. But I'll ask him next time he's here. Here's a text message that's heartbreaking. This is from Arkansas, Jonesboro, Arkansas. My son died in Iraq. Today, it breaks my heart that the Trump administration refuses to acknowledge all 18 service members who have died in the service of their country. They're now saying only 14 have died, not counting the four since the memorandum of understanding. My heart breaks for their families. This country is not recognizing their service to their country. That's an interesting story. It's started to break late in the day today. The death toll of the soldiers who have died in this conflict with Iran was at 18, and apparently the Pentagon has now reported that number to be 14. There are some people say that since they died after the memorandum of understanding, they're not counting them as deaths. The Pentagon is saying it was a technical glitch. However, it's been up there for a good day or two. As a matter of fact, reading the story, too, the number of wounded have dropped from 482 to 420 on Thursday. So it's been up there, even though it was a glitch. They haven't corrected that glitch. So that person, obviously, your heart breaks for that texter in Jonesboro, Arkansas. So I thank you for listening and keep you in my prayers. Let's go to the phones. David in San Francisco. David, you're on America at Night. David, thanks for calling.
16: Yeah, thanks, McGraw. Yeah, I'm glad you raised that issue about the oxycodone. I've had knee surgery in the past, and you know, they've given me various kinds of opiates, not oxycodone, but I find that I get nightmares with them, so it's I'd stop taking them after 3 or 4 days and just kind of ride through the pain. But it was an ugly business. And
15: oh my Sackler goodness, it's terrible. Yeah,
16: sure. The yeah. Sackler family, they were actively. The reason why they got fined so heavily was because they were actively paying doctors to get people hooked. They were handing out that stuff like candy, and the way you described that. Made it, you just reiterated the whole thing. And yeah. If I remember right, Donald Trump gave them a pardon. They were supposed to pay billions of dollars in settlements, and by giving them a pardon, he let them keep the money.
15: I don't know about that. I'll have to check on that. Did you see the, I think it was on Hulu, the drama with Michael Keaton called Dope Sick? Michael Keaton plays this rural doctor, I think in West Virginia. It's a fictionalized version of the story, but you know, it's a small town doctor, and he gets caught up in the whole thing. It is heartbreaking, but it's the story that's told over and over and over again of these people who, you know, weren't were fine, upstanding human beings, went to the doctor for back pain or got an injury in their foot or something, and all of a sudden they just started, you know, flooding them with these drugs, and they didn't even know what they were getting, and ultimately, you know, ended up with all sorts of drug problems and everything else because, you know, they had no idea what they were taking, and the doctors were just flooding them with these drugs. I mean, it's utterly heartbreaking, which has ultimately led to the fentanyl problem now, right? We started to crack down on that, but you already had a country already addicted to it, and so the Chinese cartels, the Mexican cartels, now they're making all this fentanyl and flooding into the country, taking the place of the Oxycontin and the oxycodone that was sort of pushed on during the early 2000s. It's heartbreaking.
16: Right, yeah, and as a matter of fact, I was just looking it up online in the Wikipedia. It mentions that that company is also manufacturing the fentanyl, the oxycodone and fentanyl. So they're a suspicious kind of family, if you ask me. Hey, well, the real reason I called, you know, today they were preparing in the Senate to vote whether or not to allow the standing attorney general to be elevated to the actual attorney general. This is Todd Blanche. And this is the guy that gave the cushy prison to Ghislaine Maxwell, you know, of the Epstein fame.
15: Yeah, yeah.
16: He's the one that's not giving us our tariff money back. He's the one that's, I mean, there are just so many layers of corruption with this guy. And I've been urging, I've been calling the Republican the red states, and those senators are just cowards. You know, here's a guy that is just an outright criminal, and he's. Can you imagine what kind of frauds, you know, could happen with a guy like that as attorney general?
15: All right, let me ask you this question. If Joe Biden nominated Abby Lowell for attorney general, Hunter Biden's attorney, would you have a problem with that?
16: I'm not even sure. Abby Lowell, I've heard her name. Hunter Biden's attorney?
15: Abby Lowell was not only was he Hunter Biden's attorney, but Abby Lowell, I believe, is a gentleman, was also Ivanka's attorney as well for certain things. But Abby Lowell was a high-priced defense attorney and was the defense attorney for Hunter Biden. Would you have a problem, hypothetically, if Joe Biden, when he was president, nominated Abby Lowell to be attorney general?
16: Well, you just knowing, I used to work for about a dozen years. I traveled around the country and studied personal injury lawsuits. So when you see about a person that handles, you know, court cases for the city or for the county or the state or for the nation as your, you know, the attorney general, he's supposed to be not only clean and circumspect, but he's supposed to have
15: I understand that. But do you have a problem with Joe Biden nominating his son's defense attorney to be attorney general?
16: Well, he didn't do it, though, right?
15: I understand he didn't do it. But if he did, would you have a problem with it?
16: Well, is the person qualified? And when you start looking at defense attorneys,
15: there's really only one answer to this. Is it not, yes, you should be? If you have a problem with Donald Trump appointing his defense attorney to the attorney general, why wouldn't you have a problem if Joe Biden nominated his son's attorney for attorney general?
16: Well, I mean, the way you're laying it out, of course, it does look a little suspicious. But just as what I know about attorneys, there are, you know, corporate attorneys, there are defense attorneys, there are prosecution attorneys.
15: David, I'm sorry. David, look, here's what I said, I don't know, a week ago when the Todd Blanche hearings came up, and I'll say it again today, that this is a game. And that if Joe Biden nominated Abby Lowell for attorney general, Republicans would be up in arms and Democrats would defend him. And so now Donald Trump has appointed his defense attorney to be attorney general. Democrats are up in arms. Our Republicans are covering for him. So it's a game. It's a total game. The only answer is if you got a problem with Todd Blanche being attorney general, you should have a problem with Abby Lowell. And this answer, it's an easy answer. Of course not. Joe Biden should not nominate Hunter Biden's son, lawyer to be attorney general. That's ridiculous. But That's the game we play. Democrats don't want to call out Democrats. Republicans don't want to call out a Republicans. And a pox upon both their houses. David, thanks for the phone call. I appreciate it. Let's get some voicemails. I mean, it's the game is the game. And if you're not going to play, if you're not going to play even Steven, and if you're only going to protect your guy and bash the other guy when he does the same thing. I asked him three times. If Joe Biden nominated Hunter Biden's attorney for attorney general, what's the answer? The answer is, of course not. It would be a clown show. But, you know, Republicans would be all over it. As it is, they got to protect their guy. Democrats do it. Our Republicans do it. It's a total game. There are no morals. There are no ethics anymore. It's just, you know, it's the great example when Johnny Damon played for the Red Sox. The Yankee fans hated him. When he started playing for the Yankees, all of a sudden they loved Johnny Damon. And the Red Sox then hated Johnny Damon. As Jerry Seinfeld said, all we're doing is rooting for the color on the jersey. There is no ethics anymore. There are no morals anymore. There are no standards anymore. It's whatever my team can get away with. That's how I see it. Thanks for the phone call. All right, we got voicemails. Let's get some voicemails here. We've got, let's jump down to Joe in Salem, Oregon. Joe, welcome to America at Night.
17: This hot dog dilemma, I'm going to comment on it. I am a professional foodie, and I'll tell you right now, two pieces of bread is the bun with a hinge on it, and you drop your dog in there. And the only way to eat, so it is a sandwich, the only way to eat that is either as a coney slash chili dog with cheddar cheese melted on it and Bermuda, white Bermuda onions chopped on it. Or, if you don't want a coney dog, then you slather some sweet slaw on there. And not the fermented stuff like you were talking about. That's good for you. Set it aside and eat it separate, fermented slaw. But put your Southwest mustard on the other side. And eat you some white Bermuda onion with that, and that's got to be charbroiled now on the grill. And that's the best way to eat a hot dog. But don't eat too many of them. They're not good for you, and they may have, like Charlton Heston said, Soylent Green in them.
15: This all got started yesterday. This has been an ongoing controversy on the show. Somebody called up yesterday and asked, is a hot dog a sandwich? And Joe ducked the question and just talked about how he'd like to have a hot dog. By the way, inquiring minds want to know. Text of the day we got earlier today from somebody in Illinois. They said Arnold Palmer was a native lifelong resident of and the goat of Latrobe, Pennsylvania. Also, a hot dog on a bun is not a sandwich. A hot dog on a bun is a bunwich. It's clearly, it's a bunwich. It's not a sandwich. And that's what you were alluding to, Joe. It has a fulcrum. It has a common hinge to it. But so does a taco. A soft taco has a hinge to it. So why isn't a taco a bun? Interesting. Inquiring minds want to know. But we had this discussion, and I truly believe that a hot dog on a bun is a hot dog, but a hot dog on two pieces of bread is a sandwich, and the sandwich comes from the actual bread that it's on. Could be a bunwich. It's a great bit. All right, let's see here. Somebody else from Illinois checks in. The docs got Rush Limbaugh addicted, and then the state made him pay $30,000 because of his addiction. Yeah, I don't remember how that. Well, he was also, wasn't he, like dealing with, the, or not dealing, but I mean, he was basically showing up in parking lots and trying to get some of the drugs and stuff. But yeah, he had a back problem, I think, and then ultimately got addicted. Great point, right? The man was not a drug addict in any way, shape, or form, but went into the hospital. I think he had back surgery and then got addicted. I mean, it was a brutal, brutal time, but it's still affecting the country today because of all this fentanyl. It's just, right? They've clamped down on some of the opioids, the medical grade heroin, but the Mexican cartels and the drug dealers have just moved in and supplanted that with fentanyl, and the problems continue. William No, hold on a second. Let's not do William. Let's do Doug in Wisconsin. Doug, you're on America at Night.
18: Yeah, Tuesday night I talked about Guardian Angels, gave a little story about that, and we said to get back maybe on Friday night about it, because I like to talk about it a little bit. So hopefully you do it tonight with the Guardian Angel story I told about. All right.
15: Yeah, Guardian Angels. Somebody called up and asked if I believe in Guardian Angels. I do. Well, Guardian Angels is, yeah, I don't know about a Guardian Angel. But I do, there's two things. One, I do believe that our past relatives come and visit us in our sleep. Because too many times I've had too many dreams where you wake up in a cold sweat and you're like, Grandma came to give me some pretty good advice, right? So, you know, oh my goodness, my father came to visit me the other night. Oh, my mother checked in with me. And they were wandering through, you know, the ether and the universe, and they were in the area, and they were allowed to stop by or whatever else. I truly, honestly believe that. I also believe this. Somebody told me this recently, and it's actually pretty good. They said that, and I'm going to butcher how they presented it, but they said, I was having a bad day. And, like, I misplaced my keys. It was nothing serious, but I was having a bad day, right? I missed the cab to the airport. The plane was late. I spilled the drink all down my front. I stubbed my toe. Misplaced my keys, right? It was just everything I was going wrong. And somebody said to me, "You're lucky." I said, what do you mean? And they said, "That's the universe sprinkling a little bad news on you, as opposed to one big bad news." They said there's a theory out there that instead of, you know, the universe, there's bad news to be had. There's bad juju out there. And if everybody gets it, and if they sprinkle a little bit, then you stub your toe and you miss your flight and you're having a bad day. And so you got your little bit of bad news. You know, you got your bad juju. Some people, God forbid, get something worse. So they said, consider yourself lucky. You know, you dodged a bullet, right? The bad juju came and only gave you a little. And I thought, wow, that's a really interesting way to look at that. So when you're having a bad day, just think of it as it could be a lot worse. And you just take your bad days every once in a while, because the alternative is a lot worse. So there's my theory of the afterlife. America at Night, back in a moment.
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27: From ABC News, Tech Trends. Google is making it a bit easier to figure out if someone's trying to fool you with a picture made by AI. The company already has a system called Synth ID, which embeds invisible watermarks in pictures created by Google's AI. Now Google says it is expanding access to the tool, and other companies, including OpenAI, say they'll use it. If you have questions about a picture, you'll be able to ask Gemini if it's a fake. Apple now putting some popular devices into categories that could make it tougher to get them fixed. The 2017 MacBook Air 13-inch is now considered vintage, meaning parts might be scant. And the iPad Mini 4 and the 32-gig version of the Apple TV HD are now on the obsolete list, cutting them off from any official repairs. And AT&T is now launching what it calls Build-A-Plan wireless service, which it says will give customers more flexibility. Plans will start at $15 a month. With Tech Trends, Chuck Severson, ABC News.
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15: Or do you want to go to Duke Zebert's? I don't know. Yeah. I think you want to go to Duke's. Or do you want to go to Joe's?
31: Take me down to Duke's place.
15: Oh, yeah.
31: Wireless boxing town is Duke's place.
15: Oh, yeah. Duke's place.
31: Love that. Piano sound in Duke's place.
15: Let's go to Duke's place. I'll meet you at Duke's. First one's on me.
31: Do their tricks in Duke's place.
15: All right. Our engineer tonight is Alex Hinton. Our engineer is Richard Good. I'm McGraw Milhaven. And this is America at Night on Westwood One. Take it away. I'll see you at Duke's.
31: Take it, Duke.
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11: Even for people who fall asleep easily, staying asleep can be difficult. You wake up, your mind starts to race, you can't turn those thoughts off. Sleep experts say there are a few things you can try. Cognitive shuffling. That's when you choose a random, impersonal, non-emotional word. Then for each letter of that word, think of as many words that begin with each letter as you can before moving on to the next one. It distracts your brain from stress. It also mimics the fragmented thought patterns that usually occur as you drift off to sleep. Sensory grounding is something else. That's when you work through things you can hear, feel, see, smell, or taste. That helps you to be in the moment instead of dwelling on the past or the future. Or just do a mental walkthrough of a place you know well. Familiar but neutral imagery that can calm the brain. I'm Dr. Sanjay Gupta, helping you live a better life.
12: ABC News, I'm Dave Packer. Civil rights attorney Ben Crump led a crowd outside the state capitol in Madison to protest how Corey Ruiz was killed. We're told the 38-year-old wounded an officer with a knife while resisting arrest and was fatally shot three times after being tasered. Ruiz's daughter, Kay Leah Alemar.
13: People, whoever is saying, oh, but he was a criminal. So what? He had a family. He had me.
12: Massive forest fires in parts of Europe have sent thousands fleeing the flames. Towns near Spain's capital, Madrid, shut down. In France's south, the flames raging out of control in Bordeaux. An FDA advisory board voting to recommend two more peptides be added to the drug compounding list. The broader FDA would still have to approve. Peptides getting traction with social media influencers. There's no concrete data that using peptides can lead to better health outcomes. LeBron James officially announcing he's going to the Philadelphia 76ers for the likely end of his career. This is ABC News. An egg recall is now tied to a salmonella outbreak.
16: There may literally be a bad egg in your house. The FDA out with another food warning Friday, this time regarding certain types of eggs. The agency says at least 98 people across 17 states have been infected with salmonella. Midwest Poultry Services issued a voluntary recall of white shell eggs and brown cage-free shell eggs with sell-by and best-by dates between July 20th and August 17th. The recalled staples sold in several states, including Texas, Louisiana, Mississippi, and New Mexico. The FDA is investigating.
12: ABC's Stephanie Officer. Chiefs quarterback Patrick Mahomes has been cleared to start training camp after knee surgery last year. Mahomes says he met all the benchmarks. Archaeologists have unveiled a partially reconstructed frescoed ceiling vault from a banquet hall featuring detailed images of Greek mythology in Pompeii, which was buried in 79 AD by the eruption of Mount Vesuvius. As new fragments are found, they can be added to the scene. Dave Packer, ABC News.
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19: From ABC News Tech Trends, President Trump has signed a new executive order on AI. It asks tech companies like OpenAI, Anthropic, and Google to submit their latest models to the government for review 30 days before their release to the public. That's a shorter window than an earlier draft of this order, which had called for 90 days, but even still, it's a significant move for the Trump administration, which so far has taken a hands-off approach to AI regulation. Meta now says Instagram's teen accounts are expanding to its other platforms, Facebook and WhatsApp. The specialized accounts make teenagers' profiles private and give parents more control over what their kids can see. And Uber has released its latest Lost and Found Index. The top items left behind in Ubers include phones, wallets, and luggage. And among what Uber calls the most unique items left behind this year, a toboggan, an ankle monitor, and not one, but two wedding dresses. With Tech Trends, I'm Mike Dubusky, ABC News.
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0: Now, it's Red Eye Radio. Gary McNamara and Eric Harley talk about everything from politics to social issues and news of the day. Whether you're up late or you're just starting your day, welcome to the show from the Relief Factor Studios. This is Red Eye Radio.
1: All across America, we are Red Eye Radio. He is Eric Harley and I'm Gary McNamara. Good morning. Thank you for being here this morning.
2: Thank you. Thank you. Thank you.
1: And what a zoo of a day it was yesterday, wasn't it?
2: Yeah, it was a crazy day. Another crazy day in the neighborhood. Yeah.
1: Oh, my gosh.
2: Yeah.
1: Where should we start?
2: Let's start.
1: How about we start with my representative to the federal government?
2: For the time being.
1: For the time being, yes. I mean, she's.
2: We haven't brought her up in a while.
1: No, we have not. She's been quiet. And so it's like, and we're talking about Jasmine Crockett.
2: Yeah.
1: And so you wonder what is she thinking? You know, what is going on? And, Jasmine today decided to talk about soccer.
2: Oh, this should be good.
1: Just in case you don't know, Jasmine Crockett is my congresswoman.
2: That's right. She serves your district.
1: Yes.
2: And they are eliminating your district.
1: Yes.
2: They're moving everybody out. There won't be any people living there anymore. Wouldn't that be funny?
1: When they redid redistricting,
2: they just told everybody, well, now you've got to move too.
1: Yes. It's going to be the
2: people have to move.
1: It's going to be the only place in Texas without people.
2: Yeah. Well.
1: I know.
2: Well,
1: somebody's going to say you're
2: on this side of Fort Worth, maybe.
1: East of Weatherford.
2: Yeah.
1: But this is, by the way, just by three blocks. And so people know, because I always get this when people catch half of it.
2: Yeah.
1: And I always talk about the fact that I live in a Democrat district.
2: Right, right, yeah.
1: Or a Democrat precinct.
2: Uh-huh.
1: And I'm going to guess I think it's like roughly 60-40.
2: Yeah.
1: And people ask me all the time, oh, why did you move there? Because I was one of the first.
2: You actually started the district, and then all these liberals said, we're going to turn Gary's precinct blue.
1: Yeah, exactly.
2: And that's what they did.
1: And I'm surrounded by red precincts all over the place. But
2: that's I'm the opposite. I live in a red precinct for now. it's on the line. And I do live in a red district. It's still Van Dyne.
1: I was initially in a red district. Yeah, remember, we shared the same congressperson back when we
2: started. Kenny Marchant.
1: Yeah, when we started together. Yeah.
2: Yeah.
1: So when the redistricting.
2: And nobody has ever seen him in public, by the way, including the entire time he served in office.
1: And so I was red, then blue, mm-hmm. and then going back to red again.
2: Right, right.
1: Just by three blocks.
2: Yeah.
1: Three stinking blocks. Well, actually, three and a half. I forgot there's like a half street in there. So three and a half blocks.
2: Yeah.
1: I can walk out of my district in about 3 minutes. I can ride my bike out of the district in about a minute.
2: Yeah.
1: Well, on a cold day. Yesterday, when it got up to 107 where I live.
2: Yeah, I was riding around, and it was reading on my truck, it was reading 109, which can be misleading on your vehicle, because there's a lot of radiant heat coming up, you know, from the ground and everything else. But I think officially it was around 107. And what they say, the heat index, or the feels like, because we got to talk like kids now, the feels like temperature was, I don't know, 115, 117, something like that.
1: Which brings us to the question, how many temperature genders are there? No, okay. Let's get to the audio cut here.
2: All right.
1: Jasmine Crockett, here we go.
2: All right.
1: Ready?
2: All right.
3: The World Cup that captured the imaginations of the entire world when they saw all of these people of color that was playing for all these teams. And ultimately, if you recall, the last two teams, it was Argentina and Spain. And it seemed like the vast majority of the world was rooting for Argentina, or actually against Argentina, right? And why was that? Just give me an explanation if you could guess, if you'll just let them finish the answer.
4: Spain had the best team. Maybe that's why they were rooting for them.
3: There's also a racist history that exists.
5: Mr. Beyer, you're recognized.
1: This is the Smith. I mean, there's some other great stuff that we'll get to on the whole Smithsonian. You know, the Smithsonian was there, and that she was talking to a professor at that particular point.
2: Yeah, yeah.
1: And then she just got blasted. It's like, Spain colonization of Latin America?
2: Yeah.
1: Did you forget about that? Have you not read the history books? If there's any history books left.
2: Right.
1: Have you not read the history cloud?
2: Yeah. For those under the age of 70, a book was a... never mind. You gotta go out of your way to make soccer racist, right?
1: Yeah. Well, unless you're just trying to say that the majority of people here in the United States that love soccer, by the way, I may be making this up, but because I actually don't have the statistics in front of me, but I don't believe that the majority of soccer fans are probably conservative. And the reason I say that is based on living in Portland.
2: Right.
1: So, is she saying again that the majority of people around the world who love soccer that are liberal are racist?
2: All right. Are they?
1: Yeah, wow. I mean, this is like a Kamala Harris thing again.
2: Yeah, exactly.
1: I remember when Kamala Harris lost in the primary and said, I lost because of racism and sexism.
2: Right.
1: Well, there wasn't one Republican voting in that.
2: Well, okay, we'll go back to our era. And if you and I were to say, or someone that were to ask us, I guess, who was one of the greatest soccer players of our generation?
1: Pele.
2: Pele.
1: I would have been in college probably. I watched his final game.
2: Yeah. Yeah.
1: And
2: I remember that.
1: And I didn't watch soccer. You know, I really have never watched soccer. But when there's a great athlete like that,
2: Pele rose above that.
1: Rose above everything.
2: Right.
1: And I mean, I was shocked that I was cheering for a non-white athlete.
2: Exactly.
1: I hope Jasmine Crockett is happy now.
2: Yeah, like, right. How dare you? In fact, I was shocked that Pele had teammates. I thought it was just him.
1: It was him. Right.
2: It's right. Think about, remember the hype around him because he was good.
1: Yeah, he was.
2: I mean, you know, there's for soccer players, obviously Messi is, you know, the one everyone's talking about now. Did he beat the record? He was on the verge of beating a record.
1: Did he
2: hit it?
1: I pay attention. I pay attention as much to soccer most of the time as I do this apparent controversy over the movie Odyssey.
2: What? Oh, my gosh. And the thing is, isn't it like 9 hours long? It's like really long, isn't it?
1: Well, the funny
2: really
1: thing.
2: Long movie?
1: A friend of mine sent me a meme on the Odyssey thing, and I'm like, hey, there's a controversy or something on there.
2: Yeah,
1: and I said, you know, I said, with all the other things going on in the world, that hasn't been my number one focus. What's the whole thing there? And he said, Dylan Mulvaney's in it. And I'm like, I had to look it up. I was like, I got to look this up. I don't even know. And he's not in it.
2: Oh.
1: Dylan Mulvaney's not in it, but there is a transgender in it.
2: Okay.
1: There's a transgender actor in Odyssey, yes.
2: Oh, that's the controversy.
1: Well, that's one of them, and there's a whole bunch of others. I mean, it's being hit by the left and some on the right, but the majority of mainstream people on the right say it's a good movie.
2: All right.
1: Which
2: okay.
1: which I will see when it comes out on Pluto with commercials 5 years from now.
2: Yeah, right. Exactly. Exactly.
1: Because I just don't.
2: Yeah, I mean.
1: I just don't go to many.
2: I keep seeing it, and it's like Matt Damon. I don't. It's weird because I don't see Matt Damon in that role. It just didn't seem like a fit to me. I don't know if he was the original choice, but I think Pauly Shore was the original choice. But
1: you know, the last movie I went to see
2: in a theater,
1: I know what it was. Huh. I actually went to a matinee that started at like 11 o'clock on a Friday afternoon.
2: Yeah.
1: And there were about five people in there.
2: Right.
1: And it was, I think it was 2018, 29, Midway.
2: Okay.
1: Which was a great, and the reason I went was because they talked about the fact that it was the most, you know, realistic, even, you know, using all the new, you know, whatever technology they use, AI back then even, it was the much more accurate as to what the dive bombers actually felt and saw as they were coming down.
2: All right.
1: Yeah. And so, wonderful movie. Woody Harrelson was great in that movie.
2: Yeah.
1: I think he was Admiral Halsey.
2: He was
1: great in, he was absolutely great in that movie. In fact, to me, his best roles is between that and, the crazy guy in 2012.
2: But Brendan Fraser is playing Eisenhower in a movie, and I don't know if it's out yet or it's about to come out.
1: And I'll never forget watching that movie, and I stayed for the credits.
2: Yeah.
1: And then I read up on it.
2: Right.
1: Do you know that that movie Midway, which is a great movie about the Battle of Midway, they couldn't find any investors in Hollywood, in the United States, to invest on that?
2: No, it was foreign investment,
1: and
2: to a large extent.
1: And where was the foreign investment from for the movie Midway?
2: China.
1: I was like, wow.
2: Yeah. Right.
1: Now, I don't know if it made money or not. I'll have to look that up to see if it made money.
2: Now, if you slow it down frame by frame, there's subliminal messages in it. If you play it backwards, the story goes completely differently.
1: DSA in America.
2: Yeah.
1: DSA in America.
2: Yeah, exactly.
1: Let Hassan Piker wear a Mao uniform when he gives a speech.
2: Right.
1: You really have played the racism card as far as you can take it when you're scanning to see racism in everything, and you're like, as Jasmine Crockett, Argentina versus Spain. Racism.
2: Uh-huh.
1: And she couldn't even figure. She was like, well, they were against Argentina, for Argentina. Well, whatever. Racism.
2: Whatever it was racist.
1: She didn't even think it out.
2: No, she didn't. No, she didn't. Which proves there is no basis for those claims. She just screams racism.
1: Right. It's just, that is just hilarious.
2: Yeah.
1: That really was one of my favorites of the entire day. It was like, what in the... I mean, there's some good stuff yesterday with the whole Smithsonian, and getting the head of the Smithsonian there before Congress.

0: quit talking about the government-owned grocery stores. It'll happen. It's going to happen. Quit talking about free bus rides. All these campaign promises he floated out there. That won't happen without the rest of the state paying for them. Wow. Communism at its worst.
1: Or best.
0: No, that actually might be the best they can do.
1: We are Red Eye Radio.
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0: Red Eye Radio. He is Eric Harley, and I'm Gary McNamara. Welcome and good morning. Hey, you know, something that I need to bring up here, because we had talked about it before we went on vacation.
1: Yeah.
0: But I found it out when I was back in New York over the weekend.
1: Right.
0: They have canceled the Buffalo Naked bike ride. Remember we talked about the Buffalo Naked bike ride that was being held to protest the use of fossil fuels?
1: I took vacation and, time off for that.
0: And oil dependency. They canceled. They said because, number one, one of the causes, threats of violence.
1: And also the bicycle seats were too small.
0: Plus just general complaints. Now, the only thing is, again, we believe that people, if you wish to do it, you get the permits, you can do what you want. Uh-huh. But there were a lot of people also, knowing Buffalo, I mean, they may be liberal, but the last thing they want are naked people going around in Buffalo is not Portland. So I knew there would be complaints on it. But as we said, the only point that we made is if you're doing this because of oil dependency and natural gas, oil, whatever.
1: Right.
0: Then what I asked is, and I think this is even the more important question.
1: Right.
0: Are they going to have the naked bike ride in January to promote the use of natural gas and oil dependency to heat our homes? That is a fair question.
1: Yeah. I think that would be right. I think that'd be a good question.
0: Really show that you're willing to sacrifice.
1: Yeah.
0: You know, remember.
1: And also demonstrate how cold the water is. Yeah.
0: Well, protesters, leftist protesters in the past used to suffer. We're going on a hunger strike.
1: Yeah.
0: Well, come on. Taking a naked bike ride when it's 80 degrees in July, that's not a sacrifice.
1: I like the old hunger strike. Well, it kind of evolved. The hunger strike used to be a real hunger strike. And then it turned out it was like, he's only eating once a day. Like, millions of people around the world eat once a day. That's not a hunger strike. That's called fasting.
0: A naked bike ride in January in Buffalo to promote not using natural gas and any type of oil commodity to heat your homes. Now, that would get my attention.
1: I would say, how about, how they used to do sit-downs? Do a naked sit-down.
0: I could see
1: January in Buffalo.
0: I could see George Costanza. Yeah. I was on the bike ride. I was on the bike ride. I was on the bike ride.
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13: 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When one screen just isn't enough, pretty soon you'll be able to get a laptop with two. Asus has opened pre-orders for the ROG Zephyrus Duo. It sports a pair of 16-inch screens. Imagine a typical laptop, but where the keyboard would be, there's another full screen. It comes with a detachable keyboard and will run you $4,600. Amazon is now letting you have a conversation about products you want to buy. It launched a feature called Hear the Highlights, which uses AI to create audio summaries of some products. Now it has introduced a feature called Join the Chat, which will allow shoppers to ask questions during the summary. And artificial intelligence has been put to work to help us all meet someone who died nearly 2,000 years ago. Archaeologists at Pompeii have used AI to reconstruct the face of an older man who was killed trying to escape the city during the eruption of Mount Vesuvius. With Tech Trends, I'm Brian Clark, ABC News.
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0: And I'm Gary McNamara, along with Eric Harley. Coming up in just a minute, Mamdani says that he cannot arrest Netanyahu, breaking a campaign promise.
1: One more time.
0: Like we thought it was going to happen. And now he cannot define what the working man is. We'll get to that more in just a minute.
1: When it comes to supplements, two things matter most. 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And maybe we'll share your story soon, right here.
0: It was hilarious yesterday. We briefly mentioned it here to start the show, but it was just so funny when Mamdani backed off. And because it was everywhere.
1: Yeah.
0: When I say everywhere, it was everywhere on social media, CNN, MS Now, Fox, everybody was covering, whether he can arrest Netanyahu when Netanyahu comes to the United States. Mm-hmm. And we all, again, when he made the campaign promise, we said, he's lying to you. He doesn't have the authority. That's not going to happen. And when it got to the point yesterday where I saw the story where one of his own people said, look, we need to stop talking about this. Yeah, he should be arrested, but the mayor cannot arrest him. Only the federal government can. It's like, basically, stop talking about it.
1: It's like, well, where was that during the campaign?
0: Yeah, where were you then? Where were you then? And so that's hilarious. And then when you get into the minutia of socialism and promoting class warfare, it's real tough, because this is fascinating. It's real tough when the base that is really voting for you are the rich elite, and you're trying to say you support the working man. Excuse me, I know that's a working man and woman, and whatever other gender you identify as. The way somebody was saying, a friend of mine on Facebook the other day, it's Friday. It can't be Monday. I just can't handle this. And I said, I've got no problem. I just identify every day as Friday.
1: That's right.
0: Identify what I wish to identify, right, the days of the week.
1: Exactly.
0: To make me feel good.
1: That's right.
0: This was the definition of the working class.
1: All right.
0: The New York Times went so far as to accuse Mamdani of, this is from the New York Post, of deflecting when Lulu Garcia Navarro from the New York Times pressed Mamdani for a definition of the working class he professes to champion at a recent sit-down. The first answer he gave, Mamdani said, the working class included all who work to pay their bills. Well, that's everybody.
1: Elon Musk has like 19 jobs.
0: But he does work to pay. Yes. He also works to pay his bills.
1: As far as I know, his lights are still on. He's paying his bills.
0: When the reporter for the New York Times asked if it included someone making $250,000 a year, the mayor affirmed that he did, before ultimately drawing his line at $1 million a year. This is a man, from the New York Post writes this, this is a man who knows where his bread is buttered.
1: Yeah.
0: Mamdani is a self-described socialist whose political success depends on his ability to present as a champion of the working man, the kind who clocks in early, stays late, and coarsens his calluses in the interim. I love that. What great writing. I just love that.
1: I love it.
0: After the triumph of three far-left candidates, he backed in high-profile Big Apple congressional primaries last month. He heralded the supposed shift in the balance of power between the working people and the special interests.
1: Mm-hmm.
0: Finally, he declared, working people are going to have more of a voice in the halls of power. Except they don't. Because Mamdani and his disciples, potent political based, is composed not of overlooked every man, but an all at once, excuse me, and but an at once privileged and aggrieved white collar class. The proof is in the pudding, according to the Times post-primary analysis of Mondani's decisive defeat of Andrew Cuomo over the summer. The former beat the latter in the higher incomes, 42 to 30, whiter, 39 to 34, and more college educated, 45 to 28. But the more moderate ex-governor, God, calling Andrew Cuomo a moderate, this is how far left they've gone.
1: Yeah, right.
0: Jeez.
1: Yeah.
0: But the more moderate ex-governor came out ahead in lower income, 49 to 38, and black, 51 to 34. The yeah. Bronx backed Cuomo. Mamdani ran up the numbers in wealthy Manhattan and Brooklyn. A nearly identical story played out this summer. In the congressional races, Mamdani successfully upended. And so that's the entire point. A working man, how do you sell that? That's a very tough sell. So a working person is someone who makes $1 million. Well, if you're working, you're working. It's like,
1: yeah, yeah.
0: But I'm waiting for the left to say this. But you're not working if you like your job. If you like your job, you're not working. See, the definition of a working person should be somebody who whines and complains about their job all the time.
1: And makes very little money.
0: And makes very little money doing it, right.
1: That yeah, should like, be it. Most people in radio.
0: Right. But if you like your job, like mm-hmm. we do, mm-hmm. there's no work involved.
1: Right, there is no work involved. Well, the liberals do the work for us.
0: But well, I mean, that was traditionally what the Democrats would say. Now, if you're a white collar worker making buco bucks,
1: yeah,
0: $1 million a year, you are now part of the working class. And it's a great point that the New York Post, you know, brings out. It's like, well, that's who supports him. It's the millionaires that support Mamdani.
1: Yeah,
0: it's not the working class.
1: Exactly. You know, this is the thing. You know, there was a survey that came out. It showed. And this was the majority of people who said they were going to vote for him before the election. Said, we don't think his policies will work. But we want him to be the mayor. What? If you got a business and you bring in somebody and you want to hire them for the manager, right? Look, I don't think you're going to do a good job, but I'm going to hire you. That's what they did, according to that poll. And they know it's not going to work. You have more and more Democrats coming out, especially after the DSA putting all their stuff out there. But really, he was the one who kicked the door open. You know, I had said leading up to the mayoral election of New York City that he won. I said, first of all the polls show there's no way he's not going to win. He's going to win. And so now the party has to decide, because you couldn't get Chuck and a couple of other top Democrats. I know Chuck's on his way out. You know, they don't want the older guard. They need, you know, fresh blood in there. But they had to decide as a party if communism, if we're going to cross into that true communism threshold. Now, the voters in New York City did it. But then that empowered all of the others. And now you have the Democratic Socialists of America putting out there what they want to do, what their goal is, which you and I have been talking about for years. We didn't need them to write it down, but they did. So we thank them for proving us right. We would always get there, come on, slippery slope. There's no slippery slope. It's here, it's now. And it's only going to get more extreme. There's no way it's not. It's they now just have to get, you know, I mean, I don't know where they go next. I have no idea. You know, if they're fighting for children to be able to mutilate their own genitalia, I don't know how it gets more insane than that. The communism thing, you and I get. We go back to the Cold War era. We know what communism can't do. We know how it can fail. But this is a whole new generation. You know, it reminds me of the young reporters when Hillary was running against Trump in 2016. Those young reporters who were children when Bill was in the White House and had all the Monica Lewinsky thing and everything else regarding, you know, all his allegations and things that happened. And then they learned about that, and those young reporters wanted to ask Hillary. Well, now, again, we've gone through another generation. They know nothing about communism and how it works. What they see is free stuff. I thought, you know, I thought it was weak that Mom Donnie was talking free bus rides. I'm like, bus ride? I mean, I know it's New York City, and a lot of people rely on public transportation. It's way too expensive to park and own a vehicle in New York City. But I thought, man, you got to go bigger than that. Well, he started to go bigger than that. Next thing you know, he's got Hochul going, well, okay, here's a check for a few billion dollars. And now we're full on into it. They still don't know, these young minds who voted for him don't know what communism fully means.
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26: Back in 2019, I made a documentary for HBO called One Nation Under Stress. And what was true then is still true now. Money and financial problems are consistently ranked as the number one cause of stress in the United States. And a brand new study out of the Mayo Clinic found that worrying about money may age the heart even faster than traditional risk factors. Unlike an acute stressor, such as a short-term work deadline or a brief illness, financial strain is often chronic and ongoing. And because money affects so many aspects of daily life, financial stress can be difficult to escape. Even so, financial stress does not mean you're doomed, just means you need to double down on the things you know are good for heart health: diet, exercise, sleep, and of course, not smoking. I'm Dr. Sanjay Gupta, helping you live a better life.
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13: 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When one screen just isn't enough, pretty soon you'll be able to get a laptop with two. Asus has opened pre-orders for the ROG Zephyrus Duo. It sports a pair of 16-inch screens. Imagine a typical laptop, but where the keyboard would be, there's another full screen. It comes with a detachable keyboard and will run you $4,600. Amazon is now letting you have a conversation about products you want to buy. It launched a feature called Hear the Highlights, which uses AI to create audio summaries of some products. Now it has introduced a feature called Join the Chat, which will allow shoppers to ask questions during the summary. And artificial intelligence has been put to work to help us all meet someone who died nearly 2,000 years ago. Archaeologists at Pompeii have used AI to reconstruct the face of an older man who was killed trying to escape the city during the eruption of Mount Vesuvius. With Tech Trends, I'm Brian Clark, ABC News.
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0: We are Red Eye Radio. He's Eric Carly, and I'm Gary McNamara. So the most fascinating thing is when you actually put it together in just a sentence that only takes a couple of seconds. And that's in when you look at Mamdani's socialism, the communism, whatever. It's, you know, it's always sold through class warfare. It's for the working man.
1: Yes.
0: But the problem is the working man isn't the demographic that's supporting you. It's right. The rich elite.
1: Right.
0: And so you have to change the definition of the traditional working class that you were hoping to get the masses to support you in. But by saying that the working class is up to $1 million, you've just blown your opportunity to use class warfare. And so where do you go when only the rich elite, not only, but I mean the vast majority of the rich elite is where your support comes from, and you wouldn't win without them.
1: Right.
0: You've got to change all your definitions in order to promote class warfare. And it's tough to have economic class warfare when the person who is making $30,000 a year, you put in the same classification as the person making $1 million a year.
1: Right. Exactly.
0: That's a tough political hill to climb.
1: Yeah. Yeah. It's, you know, this is the problem. When you start going through the policies – and trying to implement policies in these areas, and New York City is a great example of what the DSA wants to do, then you're going to find these limitations. This is why I think the DSA is trying to do it. You know, look, we want to do this nationwide, basically, so we can borrow money till no end. That's what they think we can do, but that's not going to work either.
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12: ABC News, I'm Dave Packer. A high-level meeting at the White House Friday. Sources say top advisors spoke with President Trump about his options in Iran. It comes after 13 straight days of U.S. attacks on Iran and a new escalation in the Red Sea. Iran-backed Houthis hitting cargo ships. The escalation sending oil prices higher. The price of gas now an average of $4.09 a gallon, says AAA. Colt Gray, the teen who carried out a mass shooting at Georgia's Appalachee High School in 2024, entering a guilty plea to 55 counts, including murder Friday. President Trump attending a rescheduled White House Correspondents Association dinner on Friday night.
28: But just like my presidency, the second time is always better. It's always better. And the third time will be better yet. I'm only kidding.
12: It's 3 months after the annual dinner ended abruptly in April when gunshots rang out. This is ABC News.
2: The Democratic Party committee recommends South Carolina be the first state to hold a presidential primary in 2028.
8: The move keeps South Carolina at the front of the line after it was the first presidential primary for Democrats in 2024, while New Hampshire, Michigan, and Nevada are still slated to host some of the earliest primaries and caucuses. The order will still need to be approved by the full DNC at a meeting in Austin, Texas next month. Peter Harlambous, ABC News.
2: The Food and Drug Administration has approved a combination pill of Tylenol and naproxen sodium, also known as Aleve. According to drug maker Kenvue, the combo of acetaminophen and naproxen sodium begins working in under 30 minutes and provides up to 12 hours of relief in a single dose. The company considers the product an opioid-free option for people managing pain. SpaceX's Starship rocket blasted off Friday on another test flight that took it halfway around the world. Its payload included 20 Starlink satellites. Starship splashed down in the Indian Ocean, 13th flight of the world's biggest and most powerful rocket. Dave Packer, ABC News.
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16: 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First pitch is at 6:05. Rattlers sending Josh Noth to the mound against the Cubs Saturday night at 6:05 on the home of the Wisconsin Timberrattlers News Talk, WOSH.
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31: We ourselves, in fact, use this Discovery agentic loop to accelerate the work in quantum, compressing years of research into this last year.
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27: 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Now, it's Red Eye Radio. Gary McNamara and Eric Harley talk about everything from politics to social issues and news of the day. Whether you're up late or you're just starting your day, welcome to the show from the Relief Factor Studios. This is Red Eye Radio.
1: All across America, we are Red Eye Radio. He is Eric Harley and I'm Gary McNamara. I'm sorry, I'm just chuckling. The keyboardist from Journey, is he still the keyboardist or is he gone now?
3: He's still with them. Jonathan, they're gonna Kane. I think through next year they're doing their farewell tour, which started in 1988, and he's still with the band. He also has a Christian band. He's very involved in his church, he's conservative. It's kind of, there have been some both business related back and forth issues with him and Neil Sean, and also not quite political, only that it got political. And Neil Sean's position was, you know, we just need to do the music and not get political. Which is ironic because Jonathan Kane is now saying that about Bruce Springsteen.
1: Oh, yeah. Journey keyboardist Jonathan Kane didn't hold back. This is from Fox News about his feelings about Bruce Springsteen during a podcast appearance, telling the rock icon to shut up about politics on stage.
3: Yeah, I don't think Jonathan does when he's playing with Journey. I don't think he does anything on stage. Yeah. At all, it's political.
1: Speaking on that, by the way, I am so old.
3: Yeah.
1: I remember when I knew Jonathan Kane from the Babies. Speaking on when I was young, Jonathan Kane was part of the Babies, and we liked it that way.
3: That's right.
1: But thank you for telling me that Jonathan Kane had nothing to do with the worst song ever created in history, Lovin', Touchin', and Squeezin'.
3: I'd say Open Arms is probably worse, but that's okay.
1: We had a debate before the show one.
3: No, Steve Perry wrote Lovin', Touchin', and Squeezin'.
1: I
3: think he wrote the touchin' and squeezin' part. Someone else may have written the lovin'. I'm not sure.
1: Speaking on the Tom Bernard podcast, Kane called out stars like Springsteen and actor Robert De Niro for using their art as political platforms. He argued that musicians should stick to entertaining fans, not telling them how to vote. I used to be a Democrat back in the old days, but I just couldn't go there anymore. You know, Kane said in comments from May, resurfaced by Variety, calling himself a diehard conservative. Kane called on his fellow performers to stick with what they're good at. Guys like Bruce Springsteen should shut up, you know? Adding him and the other one, Robert De Niro. I mean, who cares, guys? Really, do your art. I try to keep politics out of my music. Kane went even further, directly addressing The Boss and his iconic 1984 album, Born in the USA. And Bruce, I mean, what the heck? I used to like him, and now he's just annoying. He's an annoying, bitter old man. I mean, stop it, really. You were born in the USA, weren't you, dude?
3: But that was a protest song.
1: Oh, I
3: remember.
1: It was. Yeah.
3: So that was.
1: So, oh, I know it was. Yeah. So act like it. But even that song, if you look at the lyrics, I mean, it's a kind of diss to our country.
3: Yeah,
1: and we
3: yeah.
1: know about Springsteen and everything else. I would disagree with Jonathan Kane. The last thing I want to do ever. We've always believed this on the show. We want, like right now, what you're getting from the DSA.
3: Mm-hmm.
1: This is what
3: we've been asking for.
1: Yeah.
3: We were asking for, we said, you know, I think we said years ago, put it in writing. When they did. We've been saying, own it.
1: Yeah.
3: You know, okay. When the Dixie Chicks basically were shut down, they were all but canceled. because they were in Europe and they said, we're from Texas and we're basically, I'm paraphrasing, we're not proud that we're from the same state as George W. Bush. That's all they said. It was over because country music fans were calling radio stations, and we know we have a lot of friends in country music radio, and they were telling them, we don't want to hear their songs on the radio anymore. Don't play their songs. Don't support them. It really kind of ballooned out from the fan base. Now, I think the band claimed that there were, you know, big corporations involved and blah, blah, blah, blah, blah. But we know for at least to the extent of radio, and this is really before Spotify, you had people calling and saying, we don't want to hear that on the radio. We don't want to hear them anymore.
1: But the last thing that we ever want to do is shut the left up. And I don't want to shut have Bruce Springsteen shut up. I want him to be annoying.
3: Right.
1: That's the entire point. If he's an annoying liberal, you want all of his fans. You want all of his fans to see it. The last thing I want to do, like we hear it all the time, musicians should shut up. If I was a musician, I probably would.
3: Yeah.
1: Because my whole mindset would be different. But if you're a musician and you wish to speak up, go ahead. The marketplace will decide, you know, where you go, the free marketplace. So I would disagree with Jonathan Cain, where he says that they should be quiet on it. Look, do you, anybody think that Robert De Niro's tirades actually help people go to the left?
3: No, no.
1: You know, he's just piling. I mean, look, people have hated Donald Trump since he decided to run.
3: Yeah.
1: His entire focus is absolute Trump derangement syndrome.
3: Yeah.
1: And what you've got out of all of this in the Democratic Party is the DSA taking over.
3: Yeah.
1: Because the Democratic Party wasn't talking about issues. The only thing that they expressed was their hate towards Trump. Day in and day out, it's the hate towards Trump, and it got to be a contest. Who can hate Trump more?
3: Yeah. You know, it's, you know, Laura Ingraham wrote the book Shut Up and Sing, which was kind of based on the whole Dixie Chicks thing back in the day. And I think we said then, you know, we like Laura, but it's like, no, let them say whatever they're going to say. I want to know. I want to know who they are.
1: Yeah.
3: You know, you had a lot of, I think country music fans may have been surprised back then how many artists were Democrats. Toby Keith actually talked about it. And he made a comment on the Dixie Chicks, but he said, you know, look, I voted Democrat. Tim McGraw and his wife, Faith Hill, I think they were Obama supporters. I mean, you know, the question is, how far did you take it in the preachy sense of bringing it as a part of your show, right? I remember seeing the Eagles, and I've seen them I don't know how many times, but here at the old stadium, Cowboy Stadium in Irving, just a few miles from where we're sitting right now, and they had kind of a, I don't know, intermission, where they brought out one of the, it wasn't an American bald eagle, I think it was the golden eagle, and they were talking about, you know, the all of the sanctuaries for wildlife and everything else. And it wasn't really preachy. It was more educational, but people weren't there to see it. You know what I mean? More people during that time were headed to the concession stand or the bathroom. And I was like, all right, you know, whatever. It didn't get too preachy. When things get preachy, remember when Mellencamp, it was a couple of years ago, wasn't it? He just started basically going off on his audience, at his audience that was there that had paid money to see him.
1: Every time,
3: and it was like, what are you doing?
1: Every time I see him in any documentary on anything about, it can be a documentary not on politics and not on, it's just it's like he's perpetually angry.
3: Yes.
1: He's got this look that he's always angry. He's never happy.
3: He's got three cigarettes lit at once at all times. And he's smoking all three of them. He takes a puff of one and then grabs the other one, takes a puff of that. That guy smokes more than anybody I've ever seen. And
1: I would think nicotine, because it speeds you, but it isn't to me, cigarette smoke is it, you know, you do, it does have that effect on your adrenaline, you know, nicotine does.
3: Yeah.
1: But to me, it's always, you know, I don't smoke, but I mean, I'm talking about going way back to my youth when I first tried it.
3: Mm-hmm.
1: And it was like, it gave me a sick feeling. It just mm-hmm. was. So maybe that's why he's angry. He's smoking all the time. Maybe yeah. that brings out anger.
3: Well,
1: you're speeding, but it accentuates your rage inside of you.
3: Look, I don't care if they're on stage and they start preaching, I may not stay. You know, what was interesting about that same Eagles show is Melissa Etheridge opened, and she was great. And I don't remember her preaching or saying anything in terms of anything political.
1: Well, let me ask you this.
3: I mean, she might at different shows, but I never saw
1: her. If the Eagles came out with the song Get Over It Now, would they be viewed as right-wing conservatives?
3: Yeah, maybe, yeah.
1: Yeah. With the victim mentality that exists today.
3: Yeah. And Don Henley is, he's on the left.
1: Yeah.
3: You know, I don't know where Glenn Frey was. I assume he was on the left. You know, I mean, but the thing is, if I go and I'm hearing the music, you know, or if I'm going and watching the movie and it does, there are some actors where it just comes through on the screen, you can see they almost want to go off script based on their activism. Martin Sheen, probably, you know, back in the day, one of the more well-known activists, you know, peaceful activists, right?
1: No nukes.
3: Yeah.
1: Remember how he was arrested a few times.
3: Yeah, yeah. So, you know, but I'll watch his work because he's not one of those that came off ever as angry or were coming after you. You know, where it changed is there's something wrong with you, or I don't want anything to do with you if you voted for whoever. I discount you as a fan. That's the difference to me, is when they start saying, because that's where Mellencamp just had a meltdown and during a live show.
1: Well, you know, you mentioned Martin Sheen. You think about it, for as liberal as he was, he and his son did the movie The Way, which mm-hmm. is an absolutely wonderful movie.
3: Beautiful film.
1: And they actually did a bus tour.
3: Yeah.
1: Where did they watch the, where were a lot of the premieres?
3: Mm.
1: They went to churches.
3: Yeah.
1: So he put out a movie that Christian conservatives absolutely loved. Think about it. I mean, he was the star of that show. Emilio Estevez, his son, actually, I think, put it all together. He was the producer, director, and everything else of that.
3: Right, right.
1: And they went out and found the financing for itself. To me, it's one of the best movies of character development I've seen
3: enjoy.
1: It really is
3: so good.
1: It's just a great movie. And so, like I said, he knew

0: Okay. John Leguizamo.
1: Yeah.
0: Now, I'm not going to skip John Wick because of what he said. Because that's not a John Leguizamo film. Let's be clear. I will fast forward to his parts, though. So,
1: it is a great scene, though, in the chop shop.
0: Yeah, yeah.
1: He's really good at that for, you know, it's, what a nutbag he is on politics.
0: It's like, you know, okay, I disagree with you, but I appreciate your work and I pay money. My semi hard earned money.
1: Because you're a working person.
0: Because I'm a working person.
1: Even under Mamdani's definition.
0: Yeah. And so if, you know, I do that and still it's not appreciated. Uh-huh. You're telling me don't do that unless you agree with me. Okay. All right, fine.
1: Now, we could get away with it because that's all we do. That's our job. Our job
0: is our job.
1: Our job is opinions.
0: We understand that there are people that won't listen to our show.
1: Right, exactly.
0: And, we would like them to. We're not saying don't.
1: So we can learn them something.
0: Yes. Well, we've actually had people write us. The young man wrote us from Portland or Seattle, I forget, and said, I've learned over the years so much from you guys and my opinions have changed. Yeah. And that's great.
1: We are Red Eye Radio.
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3: Texas flooding this past week. Similar to what occurred in the July 4th holiday period 1 year ago, USDA meteorologist Brad Rippey.
4: I think the only good news that came out of this is that because the previous flood happened so recently, just over a year ago, that there was a lot more preparation and awareness of what was about to happen. Several dozens to hundreds of individuals had to be rescued from floodwaters.
3: The multi-day event impacted the Guadalupe River Basin and Wesis Rivers in Texas's Hill Country, with those waterways recording near-record flood crests. And as for precipitation,
4: a lot of 8 to 20-inch totals reported across south-central Texas over multiple days last week.
3: As for agricultural impacts,
4: there was some impact on cattle, rangeland, and pastures, but it is not a big row crop area. This is the hill country of Texas. The land is a little more rugged and is not really conducive to row crops. There are some trees, but the trees that were flooded will survive.
3: I'm Rod Bain reporting for the U.S. Department of Agriculture in Washington, D.C.
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4: We are Red Eye Radio. He's Eric Carlin. I'm Gary McNamara. Coming up on the bottom of the hour, a 14-state regional grid says there could be rolling brownouts, whatever, because of the heat. It includes parts of Texas, but it's not ERCOT that's operating under normal conditions, even with the heat that we've had. To me, yesterday, the Weather Channel said where I live was 107 yesterday.
5: Yeah.
4: And so we'll get to that story, plus another story that I have that that relates to that. Also, the Democrats going after Black Democrats for not supporting socialism.
5: Oh.
4: We'll get to that and more on the way.
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9: 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When one screen just isn't enough, pretty soon you'll be able to get a laptop with two. Asus has opened pre-orders for the ROG Zephyrus Duo. It sports a pair of 16-inch screens. Imagine a typical laptop, but where the keyboard would be, there's another full screen. It comes with a detachable keyboard and will run you $4,600. Amazon is now letting you have a conversation about products you want to buy. It launched a feature called Hear the Highlights, which uses AI to create audio summaries of some products. Now it has introduced a feature called Join the Chat, which will allow shoppers to ask questions during the summary. And artificial intelligence has been put to work to help us all meet someone who died nearly 2,000 years ago. Archaeologists at Pompeii have used AI to reconstruct the face of an older man who was killed trying to escape the city during the eruption of Mount Vesuvius. With Tech Trends, I'm Brian Clark, ABC News.
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4: And he is Eric Cronin. I'm Gary McNamara. Welcome and good morning. You know, one of the things that you and I were talking about here in the on today's show is the Mandani socialists and how they got to keep backing off from their promises. But also the New York Times interviewing Mamdani and having to very much expand the definition of a working person to now $1 million a year, because the working person, if you're thinking about somebody who was a blue collar worker, isn't the one that put you into office. It was the elite millionaires of New York who put you into office.
1: Exactly.
4: The other thing is, what they found out is Democrats who are black don't like socialism. This was fascinating. An interview done with Yemesi Egbirwal, who was a former chief of staff. Former chief of staff for Joe Biden. She's black, just so you know. And here she is on Fox News talking about it. Here we go.
2: Democratic socialists saying that the problem now is black Democrats, that they too often hold up the establishment. They too often support capitalism. Now, black Democrats, you're the enemy of socialism.
17: Yes, I have seen that, and the belief that these people uphold an imperialist system. And I think John Lewis would turn in his grave to hear people within the Democratic Party speak that way. It's incredibly insulting, I think, to black voters to believe that just because they aren't voting the way that you choose, you want them to vote, that they are low information or they don't have all the facts. I think a lot of people see exactly what's in front of them, and they're not buying it.
4: We said this a long time ago.
1: Long,
4: long time ago. A political party exists to unite people. You find people that have common beliefs and you unite them together. Don't care whether they're male, female, black, white. Rachel Dolezal. We, you know, it doesn't matter. We don't care. It's about shared beliefs. And that way you unite with the Democratic Party. Who was it? What's Senator Warner yesterday? Still saying, well, at least we have a big tent. So you're bragging that you got socialists, Nazis, and communists in your tent. And that's a good thing. I mean, but the point is, the Democrat Party is not the Democrat Party of 10 years ago.
1: Nowhere close.
4: Yeah, even 10 years ago, the Democrat Party would say, no, we need to have, we can't have open borders. We need to have ICE. We need to have these things in there. And so there's been a drastic change. And as we have said, when you practice identity politics, as they do, which is the racism of the Democratic Party, when you judge people by groups and not individuals, when your focus is not, all right, who agrees with us on the issues? Let's promote these issues. This is what we believe. And as you and I have said for the longest time now, it's never been easier to sell conservative principles if you sell it right, which is part of our frustration, how the Republican Party communicates, because we believe it's never been easier. And with the DSA and the Democratic Party not knowing what to do, some are now coming out. It's more than a week ago or 2 weeks ago are coming out and saying, look, you know, we can't go this way. But there's not a direct challenge. There isn't a united front from the establishment Democrats to say, DSA, you are not our future. That doesn't exist. And what is happening, you know, because it's you've got, over the last 20 years, especially in the Democratic Party, you have a fragmenting. You create new victims and new oppressors on a consistent basis, to the point now where the DSA, which is the biggest growing influence in your party, is saying blacks are killing us. They're too pro-capitalist and establishment. Blacks aren't supporting us. Blacks are the problem.
1: Wow. Remember Barack Obama in 24 condemning black males for supporting Trump. You've got to vote Democrat.
4: And we've said this for the longest time. The identity politics, the racism that has existed in the Democratic Party towards blacks for the longest time by trying to make the case that all blacks must think alike.
0: Mm-hmm.
4: And if you go out and you say, I think I'm going to have my own thoughts, I am not going to be judged by my skin color, I'm going to be judged by the strength of my argument, the promotion of freedom, the promotion of liberty, the promotion of capitalism. Well, they don't want you now. The new Democrats don't want, they don't want you.
1: No.
4: Go. The new Democrats are the party of the white elite rich.
1: Well, you know, they are screaming no kings, no dictators. And what they're saying is you have to do exactly what we say.
4: Yeah.
1: And you cannot think for yourself.
4: And the Democrat woman I just brought to you, is a former chief of staff.
1: Yeah.
4: Yemesi Egberwal is how you pronounce her name.
1: Mm.
4: She was chief of staff for Biden for a while.
1: Yeah.
4: This isn't like somebody who isn't a loyal Democrat. And she's like, yeah, I hear it now. Blacks are the problem with the Democrat Party. We told you this was going to happen.
1: Yes.
4: When you build a party based on dividing and not uniting. And that's what you do with victims and oppressors.
1: Yep.
4: But then they get confused. Because then it's not working for them. Mamdani, yesterday, that was the whole point. You know, you got to use class warfare, which means you need to get the poor and the middle class on your side. And he can't do that. And no. Even the people that, and as the New York Post pointed out, with the actual votes, the exit polling, that even the congressional races, it was the elite rich, majority white, that is voting for the socialist policies.
1: Yes.
4: And so here we go again. Everything is a demographic fight, one group against another group. It's not built on ideas. And really, for the last 10 years since Trump has been in there, it's basically been just the anti-Trump party.
1: And it's a demographic war that they have to create. You know, if you think about it, they have to break it down again because this is the problem. I've described it as a dog chasing its tail. They're chasing their own rules they just created that are getting in their way. And they're creating new rules as they go along that eventually get in their way. And they keep chasing their tail. So it becomes this war of demographics they're trying to create, which is the whole point of Obama going after black males for voting for Trump.
4: Yep.
1: You can't possibly support because the polls were showing. And it's you must.
4: And the Democrat Socialist of America doing the same thing.
1: Yep.
4: Even former Democratic Representative Seth Moulton on MS Now talked about the fact that where do Democrats stand on anything? They're only against and they're about opposing Trump. Here it is. This is on MS Now.
3: There are a lot of people in America who feel that the Democratic Party is out of touch. We can't be honest about what's going on, you know, with immigration. We don't have a plan for immigration. We're not able to say what actually Democrats should do to fix the problem. All we are is opposition to Trump. You know, under Biden, we said inflation is not really a big deal. It's transitory. It's going to go away. And then the whole party said, hey, don't worry. Everything's great. Joe is awesome. He can run for re-election. So the point is, we have this history of kind of just like washing over problems and not addressing real concerns that voters have. We got to make sure we don't do that in Arizona.
4: That's on MS Now.
1: Yeah. Yeah. No, they see it.
4: They
1: know what the problem is. They see this coming. And it is a problem. Trump's not going to be president forever. After his fourth or fifth term, he'll be done. And creating the bad guy, you know, it worked. It's still working for Trump to some degree. But think about this. Here's a guy who was impeached twice. They threw the Russian collusion hoax at him. There's been multiple assassination attempts. And he still has strong support. In fact, right now, the weakness in his support is actually coming from his own side. If you look at it, and independents, you know, if there's any concern for support for him, it would be on the economy.
0: I was reading in thehill.com that the MAHA crowd is now furious because HHS under Kennedy is spending billions of dollars for the COVID booster.
1: Yeah.
0: And that's not what MAHA wants.
1: Right.
0: And I'm like, well, what are you talking about? Trump's been getting the COVID booster in his physicals. That's long gone.
1: Right. Exactly.
0: That's
1: already been decided.
0: But I was laughing yesterday. It's like thehill.com had an article on that one because the HHS is, you know, some taxpayer dollars for the COVID-19 booster, whatever it's going to be. And it's like, well, yeah, but Trump's been getting it. Did you ignore that one?
1: Right.
0: Yeah. Just ignore that Trump's been getting the booster.
1: Right.
0: But yeah, it's just,
1: is more than just the average division that we have seen and differences in the party. This is a massive divide. This could be the great divide. We don't know. I can't tell you because only time will tell. But it's what I was talking about when I said the party is reaching the threshold before the mayoral election in New York City, and they're going to have to decide if they're going to cross that threshold into communism. And he won, and they took that and ran with it. The radicals took that and ran. They lead the party. And whoever you are, if you're not on board, they're coming at you and you're done. If you're in office, sorry, they want you gone. And if you're rank and file, you better be on board with them.
0: When we played the Hassan Piker, I got some people that wrote to me. They said, my God, you know, talking to college Democrats.
1: Yeah.
0: And basically saying we're going to go after the collaborators of the Democratic Party.
1: Yes.
0: That don't support us, you know, using words like collaborators. And,
1: collaborators,
0: and
1: right.
0: Piker's dressed in that, it looked as much as you could possibly get. I don't know where you would find that in the United States.
1: Right.
0: But he was dressed in a jacket that looked like a Chinese communist jacket.
1: Right.
0: Like something Mao would have worn.
1: Right.
0: And it was just mind-boggling when you see that, but that's, you know, that's where it's coming from.
1: And these
0: you're getting the college-educated, elite, rich, white people. They're liberals. They're the ones that are pushing the socialism and the communism.
1: Absolutely.
0: Yep.
1: Absolutely.
0: It's really amazing.
1: And it's a massive power grab and a power grab through intimidation.
0: Well, but it's sort of the same as the whole thing, you know, Queers for Palestine.
1: Yeah.
0: They'd murder you.
1: Right.
0: Socialist, communist, if you're rich.
1: Yeah. You're done.
0: If you're rich, they're going to use that against you.
1: Right.
0: Mamdani's only saying the working people go to $1 million because he knows he needs your support to survive.
1: Right.
0: But if he really got power, your wealth is gone.
1: Yep.
0: It's amazing. We are Red Eye Radio.
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24: 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When one screen just isn't enough, pretty soon you'll be able to get a laptop with two. Asus has opened pre-orders for the ROG Zephyrus Duo. It sports a pair of 16-inch screens. Imagine a typical laptop, but where the keyboard would be, there's another full screen. It comes with a detachable keyboard and will run you $4,600. Amazon is now letting you have a conversation about products you want to buy. It launched a feature called Hear the Highlights, which uses AI to create audio summaries of some products. Now it has introduced a feature called Join the Chat, which will allow shoppers to ask questions during the summary. And artificial intelligence has been put to work to help us all meet someone who died nearly 2,000 years ago. Archaeologists at Pompeii have used AI to reconstruct the face of an older man who was killed trying to escape the city during the eruption of Mount Vesuvius. With Tech Trends, I'm Brian Clark, ABC News.
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4: We are Red Eye Radio. He's Eric Carly, and I'm Gary McNamara. Oh, earlier, Eric, we talked about Journey's Jonathan Cain going after Bruce Springsteen and telling him to shut up.
1: Yeah, I wanted
4: to mention one thing of music over the weekend when I was with my great nephew, who's 17, going to college in a few weeks, and we're driving around. He said, "Uncle Gary, why can't music be more like the 70s, like Kansas?"
1: Oh, wow.
4: I turned, I like, what the hell?
1: Yeah, I love that.
4: Where is this coming from? So
0: He's going through. He's controlling the radio, going through it.
1: Yeah.
0: Billy Joel's Piano Man comes on.
1: Oh, yeah.
0: He starts singing the lyrics.
1: Oh, I love it.
0: Next thing you know, I mean, I never bought one Billy Joel album in my life, but if you grew up in that time, you know the lyrics.
1: You know it.
0: I'm going down the road with my great-nephew. We're singing the lyrics to Piano Man, and my nephew knows the lyrics. Blew me away.
1: I love that.
0: Absolutely blew me away.
1: That's great.

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6: ABC News, I'm Dave Packer. Civil rights attorney Ben Crump led a crowd outside the state capitol in Madison to protest how Corey Ruiz was killed. We're told the 38-year-old wounded an officer with a knife while resisting arrest and was fatally shot three times after being tasered. Ruiz's daughter, Kay Leah Alemar.
7: People, whoever is saying, oh, but he was a criminal. So what? He had a family. He had me.
6: Massive forest fires in parts of Europe have sent thousands fleeing the flames. Towns near Spain's capital, Madrid, shut down. In France's south, the flames raging out of control in Bordeaux. An FDA advisory board voting to recommend two more peptides be added to the drug compounding list. The broader FDA would still have to approve. Peptides getting traction with social media influencers. There's no concrete data that using peptides can lead to better health outcomes. LeBron James officially announcing he's going to the Philadelphia 76ers for the likely end of his career. This is ABC News. An egg recall is now tied to a salmonella outbreak.
8: There may literally be a bad egg in your house. The FDA out with another food warning Friday, this time regarding certain types of eggs. The agency says at least 98 people across 17 states have been infected with salmonella. Midwest Poultry Services issued a voluntary recall of white shell eggs and brown cage-free shell eggs with sell-by and best-by dates between July 20th and August 17th. The recalled staples sold in several states, including Texas, Louisiana, Mississippi, and New Mexico. The FDA is investigating.
6: ABC's Stephanie Officer. Chiefs quarterback Patrick Mahomes has been cleared to start training camp after knee surgery last year. Mahomes says he met all the benchmarks. Archaeologists have unveiled a partially reconstructed frescoed ceiling vault from a banquet hall featuring detailed images of Greek mythology in Pompeii, which was buried in 79 AD by the eruption of Mount Vesuvius. As new fragments are found, they can be added to the scene. Dave Packer, ABC News.
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14: 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When one screen just isn't enough, pretty soon you'll be able to get a laptop with two. Asus has opened pre-orders for the ROG Zephyrus Duo. It sports a pair of 16-inch screens. Imagine a typical laptop, but where the keyboard would be, there's another full screen. It comes with a detachable keyboard and will run you $4,600. Amazon is now letting you have a conversation about products you want to buy. It launched a feature called Hear the Highlights, which uses AI to create audio summaries of some products. Now it has introduced a feature called Join the Chat, which will allow shoppers to ask questions during the summary. And artificial intelligence has been put to work to help us all meet someone who died nearly 2,000 years ago. Archaeologists at Pompeii have used AI to reconstruct the face of an older man who was killed trying to escape the city during the eruption of Mount Vesuvius. With Tech Trends, I'm Brian Clark, ABC News.
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0: Now, it's Red Eye Radio. Gary McNamara and Eric Harley talk about everything from politics to social issues and news of the day. Whether you're up late or you're just starting your day, welcome to the show from the Relief Factor Studios. This is Red Eye Radio.
16: All across America, we are Red Eye Radio. He is Eric Harley and I'm Gary McNamara. Good morning.
2: Hi. How are you?
16: Hanging in there.
2: It's hot.
16: Oh, yeah. That's, you know, one thing here. We had a, at my house, we had a power outage.
2: Oh,
16: and,
2: okay.
16: And it's really interesting because I'm in a group text with my neighbors. And, you know, it's, the group text is never political. Even on election day.
2: Okay.
16: It'll come up, you know, somebody will, throw out on our, and it's just people on our street.
2: Right.
16: We'll throw out, hey, if you want to vote today, it's up at the school around the corner.
2: All right.
16: That's it.
2: Okay.
16: I've never, ever seen one thing political on it.
2: All right. Okay.
16: There seems to be a certain sensitivity to, hey, we're just here. This is just to communicate what's going on in our neighborhood.
2: Right.
16: You know, it's not, for example, if you've seen, you know, even everything, even LinkedIn has become political at times. And you go to Nextdoor and Nextdoor now, which really was about, you know, neighbors being able to keep in contact with other neighbors, has become political. And I think, and I don't know the politics of the people that started the group text.
2: Right.
16: One neighbor asked me if I wanted to be added on. And I went, yeah, okay, fine.
2: Okay.
16: You know, sometimes it's, how do I find a cheap shovel, you know, because I'm doing my garden. Well, I'll give you one, whatever.
2: Yeah.
16: And that's fine.
2: That's cool.
16: But when we had the, we had a, this was about between 5 and 5:30 on Sunday when it was 105, the power went out. And so I went to the group text and everything else, and I knew what it was. And immediately, you know, the, whether it's AI or whatever, the utilities, within minutes, they tell you what it is and precisely where it is, which is great.
2: Yeah, sure.
16: And when the estimated time of going back on is.
2: Right.
16: So as soon as I saw it, it was the 4,000 homes in my subdivision. I knew exactly what it was because every single time, and it's happened over probably the last 10 years, I'm going to guess 3 or 4 times.
2: Okay.
16: It's one transformer site. I know exactly where it is, what road it's on, and every time it happens, you know, that's what, you know, that's what happens. And so people were communicating, yeah, it's this, and somebody got on it, and I don't know, their name didn't come up. It's just a phone number.
2: Okay.
16: And went, well, that's the problem with not being in a reliable grid. You know, we need to be in one of the regional grids. This is what happened when Texas, you know, tries to go it alone. Basically saying this was an, you know, an ERCOT thing.
2: Right. Yeah. Yeah.
16: And which, of course, it wasn't. And I was like, is anybody going to respond? Nobody responded. No one. Not one person responded either way, not agreeing or disagreeing.
2: Mm.
16: Now, I knew that he was wrong, or he or she was wrong.
2: Yeah.
16: It was just a phone number.
2: Right. Yeah. Yeah.
16: Because
2: it
16: had nothing to do with the grid. In fact, if you look at this, it was the 2 days ago. It was the, because what I saw was, uh-oh, Texas is having problems again. No, it was not. It was not ERCOT.
2: Right.
16: The, it was actually the, oh, what do they call it? It's the, hang on 1 second here. I'm trying to get the story up.
2: Okay.
16: And of course, I'm having problems with my, there it is.
2: Mm.
16: This is a, 2 days ago. The regional U.S. grid operator, and this is really interesting because this guy, this person was screaming that it was Texas going alone, and Texas so far has had no problems.
2: Yeah.
16: We really haven't. I've gotten no warnings, nothing. Right. Nothing. I mean, it's been, and normally you do when it gets this hot.
2: The power company was trimming trees around a line and took out, accidentally, took out the power in our neighborhood for an hour and a half, I think, the other day, but it was, that was not related to usage.
16: Right. The U.S., the regional U.S. grid operator for 14 central states warned on Monday evening that it could order rolling blackouts because the power system was on the brink of an electricity shortfall due to record demand. Several power plants unexpectedly tripped offline, leaving reserve margins razor thin amid the heat wave in the territory stretching from North Dakota to Louisiana. The pool called the Southwest Power Pool issued a level 3 energy alert, which is no longer in effect, meaning the grid operator used some of all or all of its operating reserves to serve demand. The grid operator said at that point it had not ordered rolling blackouts despite that high risk. Now, the vast majority, including all the major metro areas in Texas, are under ERCOT.
2: Yeah.
16: You have right. some sections of the Panhandle, some sections of East Texas, and I think a small part of maybe Southeast Texas that is part of the Southwest Power Pool.
2: Hmm.
16: And so people were mistaken that it was ERCOT, but I was, you know, that's one thing that we all think, but the power reserves for ERCOT, as we know, the state of Texas, after February of 21, so we got to do something. We've got to have reserves.
2: Right.
16: And I did look at it. In fact, let me just see, go to it right now, because it's really interesting to see, because people are running their air conditioning. What is it? What's the temperature out right now? And I know, Phoenix, you're going to go, guys.
2: I think it's around 90 right now.
16: Hold our beer.
2: Yeah.
16: Find out what the temperature is here. I'm gonna
2: 87.
16: Okay, 80. Oh, nice and cool.
2: Yeah.
16: But looking at it right now,
2: the feels like temperature is 93.
16: Right now, what is running the Texas grid right now with the heat that we're having? Natural gas right now, 60.9%.
2: Mm-hmm.
16: Coal, 18.5%.
2: Mm-hmm.
16: Nuclear, 8.1%. Solar, what's going on? Aren't we getting anything from the moon?
2: Nothing.
16: The reflection isn't. Solar, zero.
2: Well, I put up lunar panels on my house. You think that was a hoax?
16: I think that was a scam? Son, I think you might have got conned.
2: I spent $200,000 on them.
16: Solar, the same as Blutarsky's grade point average, 0.0.
2: Zero.
16: Wind, 14.4%. Hydro, 0.1%. We don't have a Niagara Falls here.
2: Yeah, right.
16: Let me see.
2: Even the Red River sometimes isn't much of a river. Depends on the time of the year.
16: Other, 0.1%. Yeah. That's it. So,
2: All right.
16: As you can see here, you have the vast majority. You basically have 86% natural gas, coal, and nuclear. And wind right now, 14.4%. On a windy day, as we've talked about, wind can provide, 60%, I think. A couple of years ago, that's what the number that they were at. But so far, and it's something that we all pay attention to. Remember after February 21, what was it, the next year, it was like April of 2022 when they said it was like an 85-degree day out.
2: Yeah.
16: It's like, uh-oh, there might be an energy emergency.
2: Mm.
16: What? Yeah. It's 85.
2: Remember the one where it's like there are going to be clouds in West Texas and low wind. What are we doing? It's insane. All of these are choices that we have made to live with this kind of risk.
16: Yeah. There should be no reason ever that the United States should have any type of even close to emergency with energy. None. Zero. The only reason there is, it's been the decision of the politicians elected by the people of the United States.
2: Yep. These are all choices. And, you know, this time of year in the States, you know, where it gets warm, and I mean, most states it gets warm at least a few days a year, but especially here in the South, out West, it gets really hot. What do you hear? Check on your elderly neighbors, right? Make sure they have, you know, plenty of air. They're safe inside their home. It's not getting too warm. Here they have cooling centers where you can go and spend the day in the hottest part of the day. All of these things. We have plentiful energy. We have cheap and plentiful energy. And we chose to implement other types of energy that make it much more expensive. and then build that grid around it, and then build the redundancy to back up the redundancy, and then you have a redundancy, and you're paying out the wazoo for something we should be getting dirt cheap. Mm-hmm. We should be in the advancements of energy production. Just since you and I have been doing this show together over 21 years now, we should be crushing it and should have low energy costs. We could have been to the point, in fact, of very close, if not by now, to producing all of our own energy here in the States every day. Yet, we decide to diversify. We decide to take the government money. We decide to take corporate money. Whatever is going into it, you know, Google's part of, you know, the wind farms. You know, I mean, they throw money at it, and people will put their hand out for the money.
16: Well, you know, in New York now, when I was back there, they're screaming about all this pristine farmland where they're putting solar panels.
2: Yeah.
16: And it's like, what about wintertime when we get 10 feet of snow?
2: Right.
16: Who's going to be clearing those, you know, hundreds of thousands of square miles of pristine land that we're destroying that we can't use in the wintertime when the snow's on it? Who's going to be clearing all that?
2: Right.
16: Well, you're not going to be able to get the power that you want there. But you two different things recently. The one in New York, remember, Hochul was, we got to do something. You know, we can't have this ban on fossil fuels with energy.
2: Mm-hmm.
16: We have to delay it because we need it, because energy is just too expensive. It's too expensive. And then she shut up when the Democrats in the legislature told her, well, it's supposed to be that way.
2: Yeah.
16: Prices are supposed to skyrocket.
2: Yeah.
16: And we go back to Obama. You know, he's the one that first really announced it back in February 2008 with that interview with the San Francisco Chronicle, where he said, under my plan, electricity prices will necessarily skyrocket. The goal has always been to skyrocket electricity prices.
2: Yep.
16: And the Democratic Party told Hochul back a few months ago, that's our goal. Then you got Maura Healey, that we played the audio cut the other day back to back, where she's complaining that, you know, we can't get natural gas is getting too expensive. It's getting too expensive. Then the next audio cut from the past where she says, I have done everything to kill the natural gas pipelines. And it's just like, it just shows you that in these liberal states, it's what the voter wants.
2: Yes.
16: The voter in liberal states wants the most expensive energy that their politicians can deliver them.
2: Yep.
16: The conservative voters don't want it in those states, but the liberal voters want it because they've been bluntly told by the politicians, our job is to skyrocket electricity prices.
2: And the fact of the matter is it's going to be ages, and I mean generations from now, before this changes. We need oil and natural gas. We absolutely must have it. What this has been is a political drive to control more of the energy sector, a massive chunk of the economy, just like with healthcare and housing. And this is everything that the DSA, of course, has in their sights. They would love to nationalize energy. And you do that by breaking the backs of the private sector. But you can't break the backs of the private sector without breaking the backs of the consumers. And that's what they don't care about.
16: I love the geniuses like Mamdani. Well, no natural gas in these buildings. It'll all be electricity. That will solve the problem.
2: Yeah.
16: I mean, it's like you're talking to somebody with a scientific understanding of what's going on, of somebody who has not yet gone to kindergarten. It's an embarrassment.
2: No, it is.
16: And people are like, uh-huh.

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10: From ABC News, Tech Trends. When one screen just isn't enough, pretty soon you'll be able to get a laptop with two. Asus has opened pre-orders for the ROG Zephyrus Duo. It sports a pair of 16-inch screens. Imagine a typical laptop, but where the keyboard would be, there's another full screen. It comes with a detachable keyboard and will run you $4,600. Amazon is now letting you have a conversation about products you want to buy. It launched a feature called Hear the Highlights, which uses AI to create audio summaries of some products. Now it has introduced a feature called Join the Chat, which will allow shoppers to ask questions during the summary. And artificial intelligence has been put to work to help us all meet someone who died nearly 2,000 years ago. Archaeologists at Pompeii have used AI to reconstruct the face of an older man who was killed trying to escape the city during the eruption of Mount Vesuvius. With Tech Trends, I'm Brian Clark, ABC News.
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1: We are Red Eye Radio. He's Eric Carlin. I'm Gary McNamara. All right, the war in Iran. Where's it going to go? This is really interesting. On Special Report yesterday, Mark Thiessen was on, Republican strategist. He was on with Bret Baier. And talking about the hearings yesterday with Hegseth, saying, okay, you know, what's the goal? What are we going to do? Here we go. Ready?
2: All right. Let me just play devil's advocate on some of these Democratic senators saying, we don't know the plan to end. Like, how do we end this? And they're saying they haven't laid out or heard a specific strategy.
3: I can give it to you right now.
2: Go ahead.
3: It's very simple.
2: Why I asked.
3: Okay, so we stop the fighting in the ceasefire on the 20-yard line. We take it into the end zone. We have about 14 days of combat where we have to take out all the targets that we have available. We take out we took out 85% of their defense industrial base. We take out 95% of it. We set back all their programs, and we further entomb the nuclear dust. Then we stop major combat operations. We impose the blockade. We open up Kargil. We open up the Strait of Hormuz, and then we go and we help the Iranian people overthrow their regime the same way that the United States, we have muscle memory doing this. We liberated 400 million people during the Cold War without boots on the ground. We armed the Contras, we armed the Mujahideen, we armed UNITA Angola, we helped Solidarity, we helped Charter 77 in Czech Republic. We know how to bring down regimes without boots on the ground. We helped the Iranian people. Trump has been tweeting out every day now for the last several days, pictures of Iranians being executed by the regime. He's standing with the Iranian people. Let's help them overthrow their regime, weaken it militarily, and then help them do the job.
1: That was the goal from the beginning, though. That was the 8-minute speech.
4: That's it.
1: And the goal is, how do you get the people to do it? What I believe is, it's not just taking out the military and the infrastructure. It's what they started to doing, which was taking out every level of government that was in there, and then taking out the next level, the next level, the next level, the next level.
4: Right.
1: Is that part of their plan? And if you don't do that, will the people rise up as they have not yet done? And who do you give the weapons to? You know, what's this? We've never heard the whole story about the Kurds stealing the weapons. It was like that became a non-story that nobody wants to cover.
4: What happened to the weapons?
1: Yeah.
4: And what's our situation with the Kurds?
1: And how much of that story is true because nobody denied it?
4: Right. Right.
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12: 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When one screen just isn't enough, pretty soon you'll be able to get a laptop with two. Asus has opened pre-orders for the ROG Zephyrus Duo. It sports a pair of 16-inch screens. Imagine a typical laptop, but where the keyboard would be, there's another full screen. It comes with a detachable keyboard and will run you $4,600. Amazon is now letting you have a conversation about products you want to buy. It launched a feature called Hear the Highlights, which uses AI to create audio summaries of some products. Now it has introduced a feature called Join the Chat, which will allow shoppers to ask questions during the summary. An artificial intelligence has been put to work to help us all meet someone who died nearly 2,000 years ago. Archaeologists at Pompeii have used AI to reconstruct the face of an older man who was killed trying to escape the city during the eruption of Mount Vesuvius. With Tech Trends, I'm Brian Clark, ABC News.
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1: We are Red Eye Radio. He's Eric Carlin. I'm Gary McNamara. Welcome and good morning. You know, if you see what's happening right now with the U.S. and Iran, I mean, they're doing what Mark Thiessen was saying as we played it, you know, just before the bottom of the hour.
20: Mm-hmm.
1: But what he said is basically what the president said the goal was in the 8-minute speech. And so that's the tough part. And we always said from the very beginning, it was about regime change. You don't take out the levels of government that they took out if it wasn't about regime change.
20: Right.
1: And the president in the 8-minute speech talked about, and once we do this, you know, once we do it, then, you know, it's, you know, the Iranian people, you know, take back your government. We know the story that was out there that weapons were sent to the Kurds who apparently kept them. I don't know why we never heard any further details on that, because how do you get weapons if you're going to do it to the Iranian people? Or do you need to do it if you just take out every level of government that replaces the last level of government?
4: Well, you know, here's the thing. I there's so many possibilities with the Kurds. We could have armed them, and then all of a sudden they got intel that showed, oh, no, we're greatly outnumbered. We're greatly outpowered.
1: That's true.
4: And it may be why we haven't heard anything in terms of, you know, or it could be a complete debacle, and the Kurds are holding on to the weapons and had no intentions of going in the first place. I don't know. But I think there's it stands to reason that new intel showed you're not going to win this. And the Kurds were proudly saying, look, we can't do this alone. The people of Iran were never going to be able to overpower their government. That's not going to happen. It's not going to happen because of the way that their government has been killing people in the streets and public executions that have been going on for 47 years. You're not going to have an uprising by the people of Iran. It's going to take well-trained, well-armed individuals, and quite frankly, the best in the world are from this country.
20: If you, the only other way that you could do it, and by the way, Thiessen talking about other things that have happened is not the same thing, the situation in Iran. There's a timeline that even the White House recognizes, which is why we stopped the fighting for a while.
4: Mm-hmm.
20: And so, you know, can you do it? If you, can you demoralize what is left of the IRGC by killing more levels and you keep going? And the whole point is, they say, yeah, but if we keep killing people, there's nobody to negotiate with. Well, why do you care about negotiation?
4: Right.
20: Yeah. Why you care about it?
4: Right.
20: The president said yesterday, went after a reporter saying, no, they desperately want to negotiate. They desperately want to get a deal done. We're like, stop saying that.
4: Yeah, do they? Really?
20: It's like, but, you know, because at that point, if they truly do, if they truly do, and you, which I don't believe they do.
4: I don't think they do.
20: And so the only thing you can, in my impression, or the only thing you can do in my analysis, is what I thought they were going to do to begin with, which they did: kill the first level of government, they get replaced, kill them, kill the third, kill the fourth, until nobody wishes to serve anymore, because as soon as you become part of the government, you're dead. As soon as you become the new leader of the IRGC, you're dead, and you make it as lethal as possible for those people, because it's what Trump believed. It's what he did with Soleimani.
4: Yes.
20: We're not going to fight the traditional war. We kill the leaders.
4: Right.
20: Well, you already did that. You took out the first, from what they say, two levels of government, the government that existed and the government that replaced it. Part of the problem that you've stated in negotiating is that there's nobody there to negotiate because it's so fragmented. Well, you don't care about that. You shouldn't care about the deal. You can't care about getting a deal done and having the Iranian people come out and take over their government.
4: Right.
20: Both is going to be tough, because as long as they're in power, they're going to kill. I saw they executed two young men. Mm-hmm. That was a big story, 2 days ago,
4: mm-hmm.
20: who were trying to help people get out.
4: Right.
20: And so they're still doing it.
4: Yeah.
20: So the Iranian people, as you stated, aren't going to take over their government.
4: And it was never going to be the case.
20: Unless you completely decimate the IRGC leadership and every single level of government. You may have a point. I don't know. Mossad and CIA would probably understand whether that's a possibility or not.
4: You mean if the Iranian people could ever get to a point?
20: No, if you could get to the point of wiping out enough in the government.
4: Yeah.
20: Where the people said, well, okay, there's nobody left.
4: Yeah, no, this is, you know, this goes back to my crabgrass roots analogy. And the problem is you don't know how strong and deep these roots are. You have to assume that the roots, because we're told this, you know, sub-government was 4,000, you have to assume it's at least 10, maybe 20 times that. And for every one of those, there is allegiance and loyalty by others, whether it's family members or just those who support. The mission statement of the regime, which is based, they, you know, from their perspective, in their religion. These are deeply held beliefs, and there are people that agree again, loyalists with the way the regime rules. You just don't know how deep that allegiance is. And I don't know how you find that out. I don't know how much intel you would need, or if there is enough intel in the world in terms of CIA, Israel, every level of intel, in order to find out exactly what the headcount is on loyalty, because you just don't know. And the only thing you can do is go after them. The mission can't be completed without taking out the regime and getting the uranium. And now they believe some of the enriched uranium is stored in this other mountain, and the Israelis believe that.
20: It was a pickaxe mountain. Yeah.
4: And so if, you know, again, has some of it been moved, or did we have false intel before? Not sure, you know, what the difference is there. But the point is, you can't get that until the regime is gone. Because the mission to get that while the regime is in place would be quite possibly a suicide mission.
20: And the question is, what's the definition of getting rid of the regime?
4: That's it. That's a, yeah, that's
20: what's the
4: there's your right. There's your big conundrum. Right. You have no idea. You are in muddy water constantly, and I don't know how you answer that question. And I think that's the conundrum that the administration has run into. It was worth knocking on the door to see who answered, but you can't trust anything in terms of anything negotiated with whoever is answering the door and negotiating.
20: And
4: you just have to, the only reason you do that in my mind is to try and gather again how deep those roots go. And I don't know that you can do that. I don't know if that's possible.
20: We always said the toughest thing is, especially if you believe, remember the timeline was set by the president. He said whatever the week's timeline was.
4: Right.
20: We said it's always tough to set that kind of timeline when the definition of victory is something that you don't control, which is the Iranian people taking over their government.
4: Right.
20: You don't control that.
4: No.
20: And so when you don't control that, that's the biggest challenge that you have in any war. It might be the goal, but to set a timeline, which at that point was what? 8 to 10 weeks or something like that.
4: Right.
20: I forgot what the exact timeline was.
4: Right. Yeah.
20: That you're going to be able to do enough destruction to get them to do that is always the biggest challenge. Didn't know if that can happen because I don't know what the CIA and Mossad knows.
4: Right.
20: But the fact is, if you look at it, if you're going to get rid of the regime, that means everybody you're negotiating with now has to go.
4: Yes. Anyone with any authority to negotiate is part of it. And they got to be gone.
20: Anybody who's negotiated so far or who has left right now has been part of the problem.
4: Yeah.
20: To sit there and say, well, we're going to take out infrastructure and then they'll negotiate with us and we can believe and hold them to whatever negotiation contract we come to. That's the part that's tough to believe.
4: Yeah.
20: You can only do it with complete and total regime change, which is the Iranian people somehow taking over and then attempting to form a government that way. And there's challenges there, too.
4: Yeah, because, you know, at the end of it all, there will be an interim period that goes on for who knows how long. You'll have, to some extent, refugees, if you want to call them refugees, Iranians who want to leave, basically, Iran, want to go somewhere else, anywhere else. And so you're going to have that kind of migration pattern. And then you're going to have those who stay who might rethink, well, my gosh, right now we're suffering during the regime. At least we weren't personally suffering, or it was better under the regime. We seem to have no one in charge right now. There are too many questions, you know, because that's the reality of a transition like that. And then You have a group of people, the citizens, who are then going to decide, who are now subjects of the regime, but become citizens and then decide the direction of their country. And they're not going to go the way of the United States, maybe New York City or California. They're not going to go to a westernized type of democracy. That's likely not going to happen. And so they've got to decide all of these things, how that happens, and you've got to get them all in a group. They may all want the regime gone. But what happens beyond that is going to be a very split situation.
20: Yeah, because even if you got, whether it would be the Shah or whether it would be the member of parliament, a former member of the parliament, that were the two possible governments to come in, the transition governments, they wanted a secular constitution.
4: Right.
20: They did not want, and that in itself is going to be a challenge to get. I hope they someday get to that.
4: That's part of the problem in getting to the roots of the regime, is it's based in their deeply held beliefs, their religion.
20: It's based in Sharia supremacy.
4: And so not everybody is going to let go of that easily.
20: No. We are Red Eye Radio.
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0: Here, whatever do, he is Eric Carly, and I'm Gary McNamara. All right, I thought this the other day when Sean Hannity did the interview with Lindsey Graham's sister.
1: Yeah.
0: And she said, yeah, I would always, I'm paraphrasing here, but it's accurate. I always looked at Lindsey talking about everything foreign policy, and I said, what about all the domestic issues out there? And she said, that's what she wants to focus on. And all of a sudden, I went, is there a problem here? Because, you know, his memorial's coming up, and then very short time before the August 11th primary, she now says she's running. Nobody has any idea where she stands on the issues at all.
1: Right.
0: We have no idea. It was initially she'll be in there for a few months to ensure this is what we were sold, that she's going to be in there and keep what he wanted to keep going, which was what Lindsey Graham's vision was of foreign policy.
1: Right.
0: And she's come out and said, no, now I'm going to run. And, you know, I think he talked way too much about foreign policy. I want to talk about all domestic issues. We have no idea where she stands at all. She has not been vetted at all as to what she actually believes. Byron York wrote about that, the unknown Darlene Graham. We don't know. We have no idea where she stands on any issues.
2: Right. You know, you can't assume she's just going to come in and take over where he left off.
0: Right. And that's what we were, that's what the Republican leadership, you know, told us. This is what's going to happen.
1: Right.
0: And then Trump said, I think she should run again. We have no idea where she stands on the issues.
1: Right.
0: None. Even after the Hannity interview, nobody has any idea. It's a very short time between now and August 11th.
1: Yeah.
0: And nobody's going to comment. Any of her opposition's not going to say a thing.
1: Oh, no.
0: Before the Lindsey Graham memorial.
1: No.
0: So it's like, there's a problem there.
2: Houston, we have a problem.

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7: ABC News, I'm Dave Packer. A high-level meeting at the White House Friday. Sources say top advisors spoke with President Trump about his options in Iran. It comes after 13 straight days of U.S. attacks on Iran and a new escalation in the Red Sea. Iran-backed Houthis hitting cargo ships. The escalation sending oil prices higher. The price of gas now an average of $4.09 a gallon, says AAA. Colt Gray, the teen who carried out a mass shooting at Georgia's Appalachee High School in 2024, entering a guilty plea to 55 counts, including murder Friday. President Trump attending a rescheduled White House Correspondents Association dinner on Friday night.
8: But just like my presidency, the second time is always better. It's always better. And the third time will be better yet. I'm only kidding.
7: It's 3 months after the annual dinner ended abruptly in April when gunshots rang out. This is ABC News. The Democratic Party Committee recommends South Carolina be the first state to hold a presidential primary in 2028.
9: The move keeps South Carolina at the front of the line after it was the first presidential primary for Democrats in 2024, while New Hampshire, Michigan, and Nevada are still slated to host some of the earliest primaries and caucuses. The order will still need to be approved by the full DNC at a meeting in Austin, Texas next month. Peter Harlambous, ABC News.
7: The Food and Drug Administration has approved a combination pill of Tylenol and naproxen sodium, also known as Aleve. According to drug maker Kenvue, the combo of acetaminophen and naproxen sodium
10: begins working in under 30 minutes and provides up to 12 hours of relief in a single dose. The company considers the product an opioid-free option for people managing pain. SpaceX's Starship rocket blasted off Friday on another test flight that took it halfway around the world. Its payload included 20 Starlink satellites. Starship splashed down in the Indian Ocean, 13th flight of the world's biggest and most powerful rocket. Dave Packer, ABC News.
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14: From ABC News Tech Trends, President Trump has signed a new executive order on AI. It asks tech companies like OpenAI, Anthropic, and Google to submit their latest models to the government for review 30 days before their release to the public. That's a shorter window than an earlier draft of this order, which had called for 90 days, but even still, it's a significant move for the Trump administration, which so far has taken a hands-off approach to AI regulation. Meta now says Instagram's teen accounts are expanding to its other platforms, Facebook and WhatsApp. The specialized accounts make teenagers' profiles private and give parents more control over what their kids can see. And Uber has released its latest Lost and Found Index. The top items left behind in Ubers include phones, wallets, and luggage. And among what Uber calls the most unique items left behind this year, a toboggan, an ankle monitor, and not one, but two wedding dresses. With Tech Trends, I'm Mike Dubusky, ABC News.
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32: 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They're achievable, they are stackable, and sustainable. 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Before you race to the coffee machine, drink a big glass of water. This doesn't only help your gut. Research has shown that proper hydration supports cognitive function and energy levels. At the end of the day, you want to create your very own wind-down ritual, an hour before bed, whatever that might look like for you. But again, away from screens if you can. 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That really works for me. I'm Dr. Sanjay Gupta, helping you live a better life.
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0: Now, it's Red Eye Radio. Gary McNamara and Eric Harley talk about everything from politics to social issues and news of the day. Whether you're up late or you're just starting your day, welcome to the show. From the Relief Factor Studios, this is Red Eye Radio.
1: All across America, we are Red Eye Radio. He is Eric Harley, and I'm Gary McNamara. Good morning. Thank you for being here this morning.
2: Thank you. Thank you. Thank you.
1: Man, what a zoo of a day it was yesterday, wasn't it?
2: Yeah, it was a crazy day. Another crazy day in the neighborhood. Yeah.
1: Oh, my gosh.
2: Yeah.
1: Where should we start?
2: Let's start.
1: How about we start with my representative to the federal government?
2: For the time being.
1: For the time being, yes. I mean, she's
2: we haven't brought her up in a while.
1: No, we have not. She's been quiet. And so it's like, and we're talking about Jasmine Crockett.
2: Yeah.
1: And so you wonder what is she thinking? You know, what is going on? And Jasmine today decided to talk about soccer.
2: Oh, this should be good.
1: Just in case you don't know, Jasmine Crockett is my congresswoman.
2: That's right. She serves your district.
1: Yes.
2: And they are eliminating your district.
1: Yes.
2: They're moving everybody out. There won't be any people living there anymore. Wouldn't that be funny?
1: When they redid redistricting,
2: they just told everybody, well, now you've got to move too.
1: Yes. It's going to be the
2: people have to move.
1: It's going to be the only place in Texas without people.
2: Yeah. Well.
1: I know.
2: Well,
1: somebody's going to say, you're
2: on this side of Fort Worth, maybe.
1: East of Weatherford.
2: Yeah. But
1: this is, by the way, just by three blocks. And so people know, because I always get this when people catch half of it.
2: Yeah.
1: And I always talk about the fact that I live in a Democrat district.
2: Right, right, yeah.
1: Or a Democrat precinct.
2: Uh-huh.
1: And I'm going to guess I think it's like roughly 60-40.
2: Yeah.
1: And people ask me all the time, oh, why did you move there? Because I was one of the first.
2: You actually started the district, and then all these liberals said, we're going to turn Gary's precinct blue.
1: Yeah, exactly.
2: And that's what they did.
1: And I'm surrounded by red precincts all over the place. But
2: that's I'm the opposite. I live in a red precinct for now. it's on the line. And I do live in a red district. It's still Van Dyne.
1: I was initially in a red district. Yeah. Remember, we shared the same congressperson.
2: Yes.
1: Back when we
2: Kenny Marchant.
1: Yeah, when we started together. Yeah.
2: Yeah.
1: So when the redistricting.
2: And nobody has ever seen him in public, by the way, and, including the entire time he served in office.
1: and so I was red, then blue, mm-hmm. and then going back to red again.
2: Right, right.
1: But just by three blocks.
2: Yeah.
1: Three stinking blocks. Well, actually, three and a half. I forgot there's like a half street in there. So I 3.5 blocks.
2: Yeah.
1: I can walk out of my district in about 3 minutes. I can ride my bike out of the district in about a minute.
2: Yeah.
1: Well, on a cold day yesterday when it got up to 107 where I live.
2: Yeah, I was riding around and it was reading on my truck. It was reading 109, which can be misleading on your vehicle because there's a lot of radiant heat coming up, you know, from the ground and everything else. But I think officially it was around 107. What they say, the heat index or the feels like,
1: because
2: we got to talk like kids now. The feels like temperature was, I don't know, 115, 117, something like that.
1: Which brings us to the question, how many temperature genders are there? No, okay. Let's get to the audio cut here.
2: All right.
1: Jasmine Crockett, here we go.
2: All right.
1: Ready?
2: All right. All right.
3: The World Cup that captured the imaginations of the entire world when they saw all of these people of color that was playing for all these teams. And ultimately, if you recall, the last two teams, it was Argentina and Spain. And it seemed like the vast majority of the world was rooting for Argentina, or actually against Argentina, right? And why was that? Just give me an explanation if you could guess. If you'll just let them finish the answer.
4: Spain had the best team. Maybe that's why they were rooting for them.
3: There's also a racist history that
5: Mr.
3: exists.
5: Mr. Beyer, you're recognized.
1: This is the Smith. I mean, there's some other great stuff that we'll get to on the whole Smithsonian. You know, the Smithsonian was there, and she was talking to a professor at that particular point.
2: Yeah, yeah.
1: And then she just got blasted. It's like Spain colonization of Latin America.
2: Yeah.
1: Did you forget about that? Have you not read the history books? If there's any history books left,
2: right.
1: It's all. Excuse me. Have you not read the history cloud?
2: Yeah. For those under the age of 70, a book was a. Oh, never mind. It's.
1: You gotta go out of your way to make soccer racist, right? Yeah. Well, unless you're just trying to say that the majority of people here in the United States that love soccer, by the way, I may be making this up, but because I actually don't have the statistics in front of me, but I don't believe that the majority of soccer fans are probably conservative. And the reason I say that is based on living in Portland.
2: Right.
1: So but is she saying again that the majority of people around the world who love soccer that are liberal or racist?
2: All right, are they?
1: Yeah, wow, I mean, this is like a Kamala Harris thing again.
2: Yeah, exactly. Yeah,
1: remember when Kamala Harris lost in the primary and said, I lost because of racism and sexism.
2: Right.
1: Well, there wasn't one Republican voting in that.
2: Well, okay, we'll go back to our era. And if you and I were to say, or someone that were to ask us, I guess, who was one of the greatest soccer players of our generation?
1: Pele.
2: Pele.
1: I would have been in college probably. I watched his final game.
2: Yeah. Yeah.
1: And I remember that.
2: And
1: I didn't watch soccer. You know, I really have never watched soccer, but when there's a great athlete like that.
2: Pele rose above that.
1: Rose above everything.
2: Right.
1: And I was shocked that I was cheering for a non-white athlete.
2: Exactly.
1: I hope Jasmine Crockett is happy now.
2: Yeah, like, right. How dare you? In fact, I was shocked that Pele had teammates. I thought it was just him.
1: It was him. Right.
2: If you think about, remember the hype around him because he was good.
1: Yeah, he was.
2: I mean, you know, there's soccer players, obviously Messi is, you know, the one everyone's talking about now. Did he beat the record? He was on the verge of beating a record.
1: Did
2: he hit it?
1: Look, I pay attention as much to soccer most of the time as I do this apparent controversy over the movie Odyssey.
2: What? Oh. My gosh. And the thing is, isn't it like 9 hours long? It's like really long, isn't it?
1: Well, the
2: like
1: funny
2: a really
1: thing.
2: Long movie.
1: I was a friend of mine sent me a meme on the Odyssey thing, and I'm like, yeah, there's a controversy or something on there.
2: Yeah,
1: and I said, with all the other things going on in the world, that hasn't been my number one focus. What's the whole thing there? And he said. Dylan Mulvaney's in it. And I'm like, I had to look it up. I was like, I got to look this up. I don't even know. And he's not in it.
2: Oh.
1: Dylan Mulvaney is not in it, but there is a transgender in it.
2: Okay.
1: There's a transgender actor in Odyssey. Yes.
2: Oh, that, okay. That's the controversy.
1: Well, that's one of them. And there's a whole bunch of others. I mean, it's being hit by the left and some on the right, but the majority of mainstream people on the right say it's a good movie.
2: All right.
1: Which I will see when it comes out on Pluto with commercials 5 years from now.
2: Yeah, right. Exactly. Exactly.
1: Because I just don't.
2: Yeah, I mean.
1: I just don't go to many.
2: I keep seeing it, and it's like Matt Damon. I don't. It's weird because I don't see Matt Damon in that role. It just didn't seem like a fit to me. I don't know if he was the original choice, but I think Pauly Shore was the original choice. But
1: you know, the last movie I went to see
2: in a theater.
1: In a theater, I know what it was. Huh. I actually went to a matinee that started at like 11 o'clock on a Friday afternoon.
2: Yeah.
1: And there were about five people in there.
2: Right.
1: And it was, I think it was 2018, 29, Midway.
2: Okay.
1: Which was a great, and the reason I went was because they talked about the fact that it was the most, you know, realistic, even, you know, using all the new, you know, whatever technology they use, AI back then even. It was the much more accurate as to what the dive bombers actually felt and saw as they were coming down.
2: All right.
1: Yeah. And so, wonderful movie. Woody Harrelson was great in that movie.
2: Yeah.
1: I think he was Admiral Halsey.
2: He was
1: great in, he was absolutely great in that movie. In fact, to me, his best roles is between that and, the crazy guy in 2012.
2: Yeah. Brendan Fraser is playing Eisenhower in a movie. And I don't know if it's out yet or it's about to come out.
1: And I'll never forget watching that movie and I stayed for the credits.
2: Yeah.
1: And then I read up on it.
2: Right.
1: Do you know that that movie Midway, which is a great movie about the Battle of Midway, they couldn't find any investors in Hollywood, in the United States, to invest on that.
2: No, it was foreign investment,
1: and
2: to a large extent.
1: And where was the foreign investment from for the movie Midway?
2: China.
1: China.
2: Mm-hmm.
1: I was like, wow.
2: Yeah. Right.
1: Now, I don't know if it made money or not. I'll have to look that up to see if it made money.
2: Now, if you slow it down frame by frame, there's subliminal messages in it. If you play it backwards, the story goes completely differently.
1: DSA in America.
2: Yeah.
1: DSA in America.
2: Yeah, exactly.
1: Let Hassan Piker wear a Mao uniform when he gives a speech.
2: Right.
1: You really have played the racism card as far as you can take it when you're scanning to see racism in everything and you're like, as Jasmine Crockett, Argentina versus Spain. Racism.
2: Uh-huh.
1: And she couldn't even figure. She was like, well, they were against Argentina for Argentina. Well, whatever. Racism.
2: Whatever it was racist.
1: She didn't even think it out.
2: No, she didn't. Which proves there is no basis for those claims. She just screams racism.
1: Right. That's just hilarious.
2: Yeah.
1: That really was one of my favorites of the entire day. It was like, what in the... I mean, there's some good stuff yesterday with the whole Smithsonian, and getting the head of the Smithsonian there before Congress, who could not tell you what a woman was.
2: Right.
1: It was just the beginning of it.
2: Yeah.
1: And Brandon Gill from Texas just blasted her. We'll have that audio.
2: Yeah.
1: On the way in.
2: And apparently Mamdani is not going to arrest Netanyahu. Who knew that he didn't have the authority to arrest Netanyahu?
1: And he's breaking his campaign promise.
2: That's the first thing I thought it was. He breaks, because I think it was the New York Post that put it, breaks another campaign promise. He's not going to be able to arrest Netanyahu. He was never going to.
1: And was it the New York Post that had the, or I don't know if it was the New York Post, but I saw one article that was written up on it saying one of his senior people said, look, he can't do it, so everybody stop talking about it.
2: Yeah.
1: It's like, well, the only reason they're talking about it
2: is he
1: because
2: promoted it.
1: Your boss promoted that he could do it.
2: Right. And he brought it up again recently.
1: Yeah, I love that. I love when Democrats do that.
2: Yeah.
1: Stop bringing it up. It's not important.
2: Yeah.
1: Well,
2: quit talking about it.
1: Your guy says it is important.
2: Right. Yeah.
1: Don't pay attention to what they're saying behind. Don't pay attention to the man behind the curtain.
2: Quit talking about the government-owned grocery stores. It'll happen. It's going to happen. Quit talking about free bus rides. All these campaign promises he floated out there that won't happen without the rest of the state paying for them. Wow. Communism. at its worst.
1: Or best.
2: No, that actually might be the best they can do.
1: We are Red Eye Radio.
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5: From ABC News Tech Trends. American Airlines will soon be installing Starlink Wi-Fi in its planes. That's the internet service from Elon Musk's SpaceX, which relies on a network of satellites in low Earth orbit. Cybersecurity experts are raising concern about AI being used to scam people who are trying to book summer travel. Kane McGladry is a senior member of the tech-focused public charity IEEE. He says there are several tactics criminals can employ with AI.
6: Criminals are using AI to scrape your social media and then write realistic messages that sound like they're from the hotel or the restaurant that you booked. And those will use things like social data, like your kids' names or your specific travel dates to try and sound legitimate before, and here's the pivot, they'll demand payment through a method like Venmo or Zelle or crypto or a wire transfer.
5: McGladry says a good way to avoid getting scammed, always check the URL of the website you're on for typos. With Tech Trends, I'm Mike Dabusky, ABC News.
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0: Red Eye Radio. He is Eric Harley, and I'm Gary McNamara. Welcome and good morning. Hey, you know, something that I need to bring up here, because we had talked about it before we went on vacation.
1: Yeah.
0: But I found it out when I was back in New York over the weekend.
1: Right.
0: They have canceled the Buffalo Naked bike ride. Remember we talked about the Buffalo Naked bike ride that was being held to protest the use of fossil fuels?
1: I took vacation and, time off for that.
0: And oil dependency. They canceled. They said because, number one, one of the causes, threats of violence.
1: And also the bicycle seats

0: were too small.
1: Plus just general complaints. Now, the only thing is, again, we believe that people, if you wish to do it, you get the permits, you can do what you want. Uh-huh. But there were a lot of people also, knowing Buffalo, I mean, they may be liberal, but the last thing they want are naked people going around. And Buffalo is not Portland. So I knew there would be complaints on it. But as we said, the only point that we made is if you're doing this because of oil dependency and natural gas, oil, whatever.
2: Right.
1: Then what I asked is, and I think this is even the more important question.
2: Right.
1: Are they going to have the naked bike ride in January to promote the use of natural gas and oil dependency to heat our homes? That is a fair question.
2: Yeah. I think that would be
1: right.
2: I think that'd be a good question.
1: Really show that you're willing to sacrifice.
2: Yeah.
1: You know, remember.
2: And also demonstrate how cold the water is. Yeah.
1: Well, protesters, leftist protesters in the past used to suffer. We're going on a hunger strike.
2: Yeah.
1: Well, come on. Taking a naked bike ride when it's 80 degrees in July, that's not a sacrifice.
2: I like the old hunger strike. Well, it kind of evolved. The hunger strike used to be a real hunger strike. And then it turned out it was like, he's only eating once a day. Like, millions of people around the world eat once a day. That's not a hunger strike. That's called fasting.
1: A naked bike ride in January in Buffalo to promote not using natural gas and any type of oil commodity to heat your homes. Now, that would get my attention.
2: I would say, how about, how they used to do sit-downs? Do a naked sit-down.
1: I could see
2: January in Buffalo.
1: I could see George Costanza. Yeah. I was on the bike ride. I was on the bike ride. I was on the bike ride.
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15: From ABC News Tech Trends. American Airlines will soon be installing Starlink Wi-Fi in its planes. That's the internet service from Elon Musk's SpaceX, which relies on a network of satellites in low Earth orbit. Cybersecurity experts are raising concern about AI being used to scam people who are trying to book summer travel. Kane McGladry is a senior member of the tech-focused public charity IEEE. He says there are several tactics criminals can employ with AI.
16: Criminals are using AI to scrape your social media and then write realistic messages that sound like they're from the hotel or the restaurant that you booked. And those will use things like social data, like your kids' names or your specific travel dates to try and sound legitimate before, and here's the pivot, they'll demand payment through a method like Venmo or Zelle or crypto or a wire transfer.
15: McGladry says a good way to avoid getting scammed, always check the URL of the website you're on for typos. 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
1: And I'm Gary McNamara along with Eric Harley. Coming up in just a minute, Mamdani says that he cannot arrest Netanyahu, breaking a campaign promise.
2: One more time.
1: Like we thought it was going to happen. And now he cannot define what the working man is. We'll get to that more in just a minute.
2: When it comes to supplements, two things matter most. 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And maybe we'll share your story soon right here.
1: It was hilarious yesterday. We briefly mentioned it here to start the show, but it was just so funny when Mamdani backed off. And because it was everywhere.
2: Yeah.
1: When I say everywhere, it was everywhere on social media, CNN, MS Now. You know, Fox, everybody was covering, whether he can arrest Netanyahu when Netanyahu comes to the United States. Mm-hmm. And we all, again, when he made the campaign promise, we said, he's lying to you.
2: He doesn't have the authority.
1: He doesn't have the authority. That's not going to happen. And when it got to the point yesterday where I saw the story where one of his own people said, look, we need to stop talking about this. Yeah, he should be arrested, but the mayor cannot arrest him. Only the federal government can. It's like, you know, basically, stop talking about it.
2: It's like, well, where was that during the campaign?
1: Yeah, where were you then? Where were you then? And so that's hilarious. And then when you get into the minutiae of socialism and promoting class warfare, it's real tough, because this is fascinating. It's real tough when the base that is really voting for you are the rich elite, and you're trying to say you support the working man. Excuse me, that I know that's a working man and woman and whatever other gender you identify as. Wait, somebody was saying, I'm a friend of mine on Facebook the other day, it can't be Monday. I just can't handle this. And I said, I've got no problem. I just identify every day as Friday.
2: That's right.
1: Identify what I wish to identify, right, in the days of the week.
2: Exactly.
1: To make me feel good.
2: That's right.
1: This was the definition of the working class.
2: All right.
1: The New York Times went so far as to accuse Mamdani of, this is from the New York Post, of deflecting when Lulu Garcia Navarro from the New York Times pressed Mamdani for a definition of the working class he professes to champion at a recent sit-down. The first answer he gave, Mamdani said, the working class included all who work to pay their bills. Well, that's everybody.
2: Elon Musk has like 19 jobs.
1: But he does work to pay. He also works to pay his bills.
2: As far as I know, his lights are still on. He's paying his bills.
1: When the reporter for the New York Times asked if it included someone making $250,000 a year, the mayor affirmed that he did, before ultimately drawing his line at $1 million a year. This is a man, from the New York Post writes this, this is a man who knows where his bread is buttered.
2: Yeah.
1: Mamdani is a self-described socialist whose political success depends on his ability to present as a champion of the working man, the kind who clocks in early, stays late, and coarsens his calluses in the interim. I love that. What yeah. What great writing. I just love that.
2: I love it.
1: After the triumph of three far-left candidates, he backed in high-profile Big Apple congressional primaries last month. He heralded the supposed shift in the balance of power between the working people and the special interest.
2: Mm-hmm.
1: Finally, he declared, working people are going to have more of a voice in the halls of power. Except they don't. Because Mamdani and his disciples, potent political based, is composed not of overlooked everymen, but an all at once, excuse me, and but an at once privileged and aggrieved white collar class. The proof is in the pudding. According to the Times post-primary analysis of Mamdani's decisive defeat of Andrew Cuomo over the summer, the former beat the latter in the higher incomes, 42 to 30, whiter, 39 to 34, and more college educated, 45 to 28. But the more moderate ex-governor, God, calling Andrew Cuomo a moderate, this is how far left they've gone.
2: Yeah, right.
1: Jeez.
2: Yeah.
1: But the more moderate ex-governor came out ahead in lower income, 49 to 38, and black, 51 to 34. The yeah. Bronx backed Cuomo. Then Donnie ran up the numbers in wealthy Manhattan and Brooklyn. A nearly identical story played out this summer. In the congressional races, Mamdani successfully upended. And so that's the entire point. A working man, how do you sell that? That's a very tough sell. So a working person is someone who makes $1 million. Well, if you're working, you're working. It's like,
2: yeah, yeah.
1: But I'm waiting for the left to say this. But you're not working if you like your job. If you like your job, you're not working. See, the definition of a working person should be somebody who whines and complains about their job all the time.
2: And makes very little money.
1: And makes very little money doing it, right. That
2: yeah,
1: should
2: like,
1: be it.
2: Most people in radio.
1: Right. But if you like your job, like mm-hmm. we do, mm-hmm. there's no work involved.
2: Right, there is no work involved. Well, the liberals do the work for us.
1: But, well, I mean, that was traditionally what the Democrats would say. Now, if you're a white-collar worker making buco bucks,
2: yeah,
1: $1 million a year, you are now part of the working class. And it's a great point that the New York Post, you know, brings out. It's like, well, that's who supports him. It's the millionaires that support Mamdani.
2: Yeah.
1: It's not the working class.
2: Exactly. You know, this is the thing. You know, there was a survey that came out. It showed. And this was the majority of people who said they were going to vote for him before the election said, we don't think his policies will work, but we want him to be the mayor. What? If you got a business and you bring in somebody and you want to hire them for the manager, right? Look, I don't think you're going to do a good job. I'm going to hire you. That's what they did, according to that poll. And they know it's not going to work. You have more and more Democrats coming out, especially after the DSA putting all their stuff out there. But really, he was the one who kicked the door open. You know, I had said leading up to the mayoral election of New York City that he won. I said, first of all the polls show there's no way he's not going to win. He's going to win. And so now the party has to decide, because you couldn't get Chuck and a couple of other top Democrats. I know Chuck's on his way out. You know, they don't want the older guard. They need, you know, fresh blood in there. But they had to decide as a party if communism, if we're going to cross into that true communism threshold. Now, the voters in New York City did it. But then that empowered all of the others. And now you have the Democratic Socialists of America putting out there what they want to do, what their goal is, which you and I have been talking about for years. We didn't need them to write it down, but they did. So we thank them for proving us right. We would always get there, come on, slippery slope. There's no slippery slope. It's here, it's now. And it's only going to get more extreme. There's no way it's not. They now just have to get, you know, I mean, I don't know where they go next. I have no idea. You know, if they're fighting for children to be able to mutilate their own genitalia, I don't know how it gets more insane than that. The communism thing, you and I get. We go back to the Cold War era. We know what communism can't do. We know how it can fail. But this is a whole new generation. You know, it reminds me of the young reporters when Hillary was running against Trump in 2016. Those young reporters who were children when Bill was in the White House and had all the Monica Lewinsky thing and everything else regarding, you know, all his allegations and things that happened. And then they learned about that, and those young reporters wanted to ask Hillary. Well, now, again, we've gone through another generation. They know nothing about communism and how it works. What they see is free stuff. I thought, you know, I thought it was weak that Mom Donnie was talking free bus rides. I'm like, bus ride? I mean, I know it's New York City, and a lot of people rely on public transportation. It's way too expensive to park and own a vehicle in New York City. But I thought, man, you got to go bigger than that. Well, he started to go bigger than that. Next thing you know, he's got Hochul going, well, okay, here's a check for a few billion dollars. And now we're full on into it. They still don't know, these young minds who voted for him, don't know what communism fully means.
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1: We are Red Eye Radio. He's Eric Carly, and I'm Gary McNamara. So the most fascinating thing is when you actually put it together in just a sentence that only takes a couple of seconds, and that's in when you look at Mamdani socialism, the communism, whatever. It's, you know, it's always sold through class warfare. It's for the working man.
2: Yes.
1: But the problem is the working man isn't the demographic that's supporting you. It's right. The rich elite.
2: Right.
1: And so you have to change the definition of the traditional working class that you were hoping to get the masses to support you in. But by saying that the working class is up to $1 million, you've just blown your opportunity to use class warfare. And so where do you go when only the rich elite, not only, but I mean the vast majority of the rich elite is where your support comes from, and you wouldn't win without them.
2: Right, right.
1: You've got to change all your definitions in order to promote class warfare, and it's tough to have economic class warfare when the person who is making $30,000 a year, you put in the same classification as the person making $1 million a year.
2: Right, exactly.
1: That's a tough political hill to climb.
2: Yeah, yeah. It's, you know, this is the problem. When you start going through the policies and trying to implement policies in these areas, and New York City is a great example of what the DSA wants to do, then you're going to find these limitations. This is why I think the DSA is trying to do it. You know, look, we want to do this nationwide, basically, so we can borrow money till no end. That's what they think we can do, but that's not going to work either.
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16: ABC News, I'm Dave Packer. Civil rights attorney Ben Crump led a crowd outside the state capitol in Madison to protest how Corey Ruiz was killed. We're told the 38-year-old wounded an officer with a knife while resisting arrest and was fatally shot three times after being tasered. Ruiz's daughter, Kay Leah Alemar.
17: People, whoever is saying, oh, but he was a criminal. So what? He had a family. He had me.
16: Massive forest fires in parts of Europe have sent thousands fleeing the flames. Towns near Spain's capital, Madrid, shut down. In France's south, the flames raging out of control in Bordeaux. An FDA advisory board voting to recommend two more peptides be added to the drug compounding list. The broader FDA would still have to approve. Peptides getting traction with social media influencers. There's no concrete data that using peptides can lead to better health outcomes. LeBron James officially announcing he's going to the Philadelphia 76ers for the likely end of his career. This is ABC News. An egg recall is now tied to a salmonella outbreak.
27: There may literally be a bad egg in your house. The FDA out with another food warning Friday, this time regarding certain types of eggs. The agency says at least 98 people across 17 states have been infected with salmonella. Midwest Poultry Services issued a voluntary recall of white shell eggs and brown cage-free shell eggs with sell-by and best-by dates between July 20th and August 17th. The recalled staples sold in several states, including Texas, Louisiana, Mississippi, and New Mexico. The FDA is investigating.
16: ABC's Stephanie Officer. Chiefs quarterback Patrick Mahomes has been cleared to start training camp after knee surgery last year. Mahomes says he met all the benchmarks. Archaeologists have unveiled a partially reconstructed frescoed ceiling vault from a banquet hall featuring detailed images of Greek mythology in Pompeii, which was buried in 79 AD by the eruption of Mount Vesuvius. As new fragments are found, they can be added to the scene. Dave Packer, ABC News.
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29: 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When one screen just isn't enough, pretty soon you'll be able to get a laptop with two. Asus has opened pre-orders for the ROG Zephyrus Duo. It sports a pair of 16-inch screens. Imagine a typical laptop, but where the keyboard would be, there's another full screen. It comes with a detachable keyboard and will run you $4,600. Amazon is now letting you have a conversation about products you want to buy. It launched a feature called Hear the Highlights, which uses AI to create audio summaries of some products. Now it has introduced a feature called Join the Chat, which will allow shoppers to ask questions during the summary. And artificial intelligence has been put to work to help us all meet someone who died nearly 2,000 years ago. Archaeologists at Pompeii have used AI to reconstruct the face of an older man who was killed trying to escape the city during the eruption of Mount Vesuvius. With Tech Trends, I'm Brian Clark, ABC News.
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31: Even for people who fall asleep easily, staying asleep can be difficult. You wake up, your mind starts to race, you can't turn those thoughts off. Sleep experts say there are a few things you can try. Cognitive shuffling. That's when you choose a random, impersonal, non-emotional word. Then for each letter of that word, think of as many words that begin with each letter as you can before moving on to the next one. It distracts your brain from stress. It also mimics the fragmented thought patterns that usually occur as you drift off to sleep. Sensory grounding is something else. That's when you work through things you can hear, feel, see, smell, or taste. That helps you to be in the moment instead of dwelling on the past or the future. Or just do a mental walkthrough of a place you know well. Familiar but neutral imagery that can calm the brain. I'm Dr. Sanjay Gupta, helping you live a better life.
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1: All across America, we are Red Eye Radio. He is Eric Harley, and I'm Gary McNamara. I'm sorry, I'm just chuckling. The keyboardist from Journey, is he still the keyboardist, or is he gone now?
2: He's still with them. They're gonna, I think, through next year, they're doing their farewell tour, which started in 1988, and they're still, he's still with the band. He also has a Christian band. He's very involved in his church, he's conservative. It's kind of, there have been some both business related back and forth issues with him and Neil Sean, and also not quite political, only that it got political. And Neil Sean's position was, you know, we just need to do the music and not get political, which is ironic because Jonathan Cain is now saying that about Bruce Springsteen.
1: Oh, yeah. Journey keyboardist Jonathan Cain didn't hold back. This is from Fox News about his feelings about Bruce Springsteen during a podcast appearance, telling the rock icon to shut up about politics on stage.
2: Yeah, I don't think Jonathan does when he's playing with Journey. I don't think he does anything on stage at all, that's political.
1: Speaking on that, by the way, I am so old.
2: Yeah.
1: I remember when I knew Jonathan Cain from the Babies. Speaking on when I was young, Jonathan Cain was part of the Babies, and we liked it that way.
2: That's right.
1: But thank you for telling me that Jonathan Cain had nothing to do with the worst song ever created in history, Lovin', Touchin', and Squeezin'.
2: I'd say Open Arms is probably worse, but that's okay.
1: We had a debate before the show one.
2: No, Steve Perry wrote Lovin', Touchin', and Squeezin'. I think he wrote the Touchin' and Squeezin' part. Someone else may have written the Lovin'. I'm not sure.
1: Speaking on the Tom Bernard podcast, Cain called out stars like Springsteen and actor Robert De Niro for using their art as political platforms. He argued that musicians should stick to entertaining fans, not telling them how to vote. I used to be a Democrat back in the old days, but I just couldn't go there anymore. You know, Cain said in comments from May, resurfaced by Variety, calling himself a diehard conservative. Cain called on his fellow performers to stick with what they're good at. Guys like Bruce Springsteen should shut up, you know? Adding him and the other one, Robert De Niro. I mean, who cares, guys? Really, do your art. I try to keep politics out of my music. Cain went even further, directly addressing The Boss and his iconic 1984 album, Born in the USA. And Bruce, I mean, what the heck? I used to like him, and now he's just annoying. He's an annoying, bitter old man. I mean, stop it, really. You were born in the USA, weren't you, dude?
2: But that was a protest song.
1: Oh, I know. Remember?
2: So
1: act like it. But even that song, if you look at the lyrics, I mean, it's a kind of diss to our country.
2: Yeah,
1: and we know about Springsteen and everything else. I would disagree with Jonathan Cain. The last thing I want to do ever. We've always believed this on the show. We want, like right now, what you're getting from the DSA.
2: Mm-hmm.
1: We've
2: been asking for.
1: Yeah.
2: We were asking for, we said, you know, I think we said years ago, put it in writing. When they did. We've been saying own it.
1: Yeah.
2: You know, okay. When the Dixie Chicks basically were shut down, they were all but canceled. Because they were in Europe and they said, we're from Texas and we're basically, I'm paraphrasing, we're not proud that we're from the same state as George W. Bush. That's all they said. It was over. Because country music fans were calling radio stations, and we know we have a lot of friends in country music radio, and they were telling them, we don't want to hear their songs on the radio anymore. Don't play their songs. Don't support them. It really kind of ballooned out from the fan base. Now, I think the band claimed that there were, you know, big corporations involved and blah, blah, blah, blah, blah. But we know for at least to the extent of radio, and this is really before Spotify, you had people calling and saying, we don't want to hear that on the radio. We don't want to hear them anymore.
1: But the last thing that we ever want to do is shut the left up. And I don't want to shut have Bruce Springsteen shut up. I want him to be annoying.
2: Right.
1: That's the entire point. If he's an annoying liberal, you want all of his fans, you want all of his fans to see it. The last thing I want to do, like we hear it all the time, musicians should shut up. If I was a musician, I probably would.
2: Yeah.
1: Because my whole mindset would be different. But if you're a musician and you wish to speak up, go ahead. The marketplace will decide, you know, where you go, the free marketplace. So I would disagree with Jonathan Cain, where he says that they should be quiet on it. Look, do you, anybody think that Robert De Niro's tirades actually help people go to the left?
2: No.
1: You know, he's just piling. I mean, look, people have hated Donald Trump since he decided to run.
2: Yeah.
1: His entire focus is absolute Trump derangement syndrome.
2: Yeah.
1: And what you've got out of all of this in the Democratic Party is the DSA taking over.
2: Yeah.
1: Because the Democratic Party wasn't talking about issues. The only thing that they expressed was their hate towards Trump. Day in and day out, it's the hate towards Trump, and it got to be a contest. Who can hate Trump more?
2: Yeah. You know, it's, you know, Laura Ingraham wrote the book Shut Up and Sing, which was kind of based on the whole Dixie Chicks thing back in the day. And I think we said then, you know, we like Laura, but it's like, no, let them say whatever they're going to say. I want to know who they are.
1: Yeah.
2: You know, you had a lot of, I think country music fans may have been surprised back then how many artists were Democrats. Toby Keith actually talked about it. And he made a comment on the Dixie Chicks, but he said, you know, look, I voted Democrat. Tim McGraw and his wife, Faith Hill, I think they were Obama supporters. I mean, you know, the question is, how far did you take it in the preachy sense of bringing it as a part of your show, right? I remember seeing the Eagles, and I've seen them I don't know how many times, but here at the old stadium, Cowboy Stadium in Irving, just a few miles from where we're sitting right now, and they had kind of a, I don't know, intermission, where they brought out one of the, it wasn't an American bald eagle, I think it was the golden eagle, and they were talking about, you know, the all of the sanctuaries for wildlife and everything else. And it wasn't really preachy. It was more educational, but people weren't there to see it. You know what I mean? More people during that time were headed to the concession stand or the bathroom. And I was like, all right, you know, whatever. It didn't get too preachy. When things get preachy, remember when Mellencamp, it was a couple of years ago, wasn't it? He just started basically going off on his audience, at his audience that was there that had paid money to see him.
1: Every time,
2: it's like, what are you doing?
1: Every time I see him in any documentary on anything about, it can be a documentary not on politics and not on, it's just. I laugh because it's like he's perpetually angry.
2: Yes.
1: He's got this look that he's always angry. He's never happy.
2: He's got three cigarettes lit at once at all times. And he's smoking all three of them. He takes a puff of one and then grabs the other one, takes a puff of that. That guy smokes more than anybody I've ever seen. And
1: I would think nicotine, because it speeds you, but it isn't a, to me, cigarette smoke is, it does have that effect on your adrenaline. You know, nicotine does.
2: Yeah.
1: But to me, it's always, I don't smoke, but I mean, I'm talking about going back way back to my youth when I first tried it,
2: mm-hmm.
1: and it was like it gave me a sick feeling. It just mm-hmm. was. So maybe that's why he's angry. He's smoking all the time. Maybe yeah. that brings out anger.
2: Well,
1: you're speeding, but it accentuates your rage inside of you.
2: Look, I don't care if they're on stage and they start preaching, I may not stay. You know, what was interesting about that same Eagles show is Melissa Etheridge opened, and she was great. And I don't remember her preaching or saying anything in terms of anything political.
1: Well, let me ask you this.
2: I mean, she might at different shows, but I never saw
1: her. If the Eagles came out with the song Get Over It Now, would they be viewed as right-wing conservatives?
2: Yeah, maybe, yeah.
1: Yeah. With the victim mentality that exists today.
2: Yeah. And Don Henley is, he's on the left.
1: Yeah.
2: You know, I don't know where Glenn Frey was. I assume he was on the left. You know, I mean, but the thing is, if I go and I'm hearing the music, or if I'm going and watching the movie and it does, there are some actors where it just comes through on the screen, you can see they almost want to go off script based on their activism. Martin Sheen, probably, back in the day, one of the more well-known activists, peaceful activists, right?
1: Oh, no nukes.
2: Yeah.
1: Remember how he was arrested a few times.
2: Yeah. Yeah. So, but I'll watch his work because he's not one of those that came off ever as angry or were coming after you. You know, where it changed is there's something wrong with you, or I don't want anything to do with you if you voted for whoever. I discount you as a fan. That's the difference to me, is when they start saying, because that's where Mellencamp just had a meltdown and during a live show.
1: Well, you mentioned Martin Sheen. You think about it, for as liberal as he was, he and his son did the movie The Way, which mm-hmm. is an absolutely wonderful movie.
2: Beautiful film.
1: And their book tour. They actually did a bus tour.
2: Yeah.
1: Where did they watch where were a lot of the premieres?
2: Mm.
1: They went to churches.
2: Yeah.
1: So he put out a movie that Christian conservatives absolutely loved. Think about it. I mean, he was the star of that show. Emilio Estevez, his son, actually, I think, put it all together. He was the producer, director, and everything else of that.
2: Right, right.
1: And they went out and found the financing for itself. To me, it's one of the best movies of character development I've seen enjoy. It really is
2: so good.
1: It's just a great movie. And so, like I said, he knew he was putting a movie out.
2: Yeah.
1: I'm sure he knew it that would really be taken in by, religious people.
2: Yeah. Right. Sure.
1: A ton of them who are conservative.
2: Sure. Right. Yeah.
1: So.
2: Yeah.
1: Yeah. But, Springsteen, no, keep doing it. We've always said, no, don't shut up and sing. Sing and tell us exactly what you think, if that's what you wish to do.
2: And if you don't wish to do it at your shows, that's fine. If you want to have a Mellencamp meltdown, if that's what you want it to be.
1: See, I couldn't interview these guys because if I had, like, Mellencamp in the studio, my only goal would be to get him to storm out. That'd be my only goal because I don't know what it is. I get a kick out of people that are so angry.
2: Yeah.
1: Or I don't know what
2: easily
1: it is.
2: Agitated.
1: Yes, easily agitated. It's almost this might not be hard to do.
2: Well, because then at some point when he started getting agitated, that's, excuse me, are you going to cry?
1: Remember when but you're right, when he screamed at his audience.
2: He's screaming at his audience. because that's the thing. It's...
1: People pay money to come to see you play music.
2: Right.
1: You start lecturing them, they boo you, you go crazy.
2: Right. I I don't get that at all. And that's the problem I do have. When they start pointing in, you know, the artists or actors or whoever, well, if you voted for this guy, I don't want you watching any of my movies or listening to my music. Okay. John Leguizamo.
1: Yeah.
2: Now, I'm not going to skip John Wick because of what he said, because that's not a John Leguizamo film. Let's be clear. I will fast forward through his parts, though. So.
1: It is a great scene, though.

0: week, similar to what occurred in the July 4th holiday period 1 year ago, USDA meteorologist Brad Rippey.
1: I think the only good news that came out of this is that because the previous flood happened so recently, just over a year ago, that there was a lot more preparation and awareness of what was about to happen. Several dozens to hundreds of individuals had to be rescued from floodwaters.
0: The multi-day event impacted the Guadalupe River Basin and Nueces Rivers in Texas's Hill Country, with those waterways recording near-record flood crests. And as for precipitation,
1: a lot of 8 to 20-inch totals reported across south-central Texas over multiple days last week.
0: As for agricultural impacts,
1: there was some impact on cattle, rangeland, and pastures, but it is not a big row crop area. This is the hill country of Texas. The land is a little more rugged and is not really conducive to row crops. There are some trees, but the trees that were flooded will survive.
0: I'm Rod Bain reporting for the U.S. Department of Agriculture in Washington, D.C.
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11: From ABC News, Tech Trends. Google is making it a bit easier to figure out if someone's trying to fool you with a picture made by AI. The company already has a system called SynthID, which embeds invisible watermarks in pictures created by Google's AI. Now Google says it is expanding access to the tool, and other companies, including OpenAI, say they'll use it. If you have questions about a picture, you'll be able to ask Gemini if it's a fake. Apple now putting some popular devices into categories that could make it tougher to get them fixed. The 2017 MacBook Air 13-inch is now considered vintage, meaning parts might be scant. And the iPad Mini 4 and the 32-gig version of the Apple TV HD are now on the obsolete list, cutting them off from any official repairs. And AT&T is now launching what it calls Build-A-Plan wireless service which it says will give customers more flexibility.

0: 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Plans will start at $15 a month. 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
4: 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We are Red Eye Radio. He's Eric Carlin. I'm Gary McNamara. Coming up on the bottom of the hour, a 14-state regional grid says there could be rolling brownouts, whatever, because of the heat. It includes parts of Texas, but it's not ERCOT that's operating under normal conditions, even with the heat that we've had. To me, yesterday, the Weather Channel said where I live was 107 yesterday.
5: Yeah.
4: And so we'll get to that story, plus another story that I have that that relates to that. Also, the Democrats going after Black Democrats for not supporting socialism.
5: Oh.
4: We'll get to that and more on the way.
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0: From ABC News, Tech Trends. Google is making it a bit easier to figure out if someone's trying to fool you with a picture made by AI. The company already has a system called SynthID, which embeds invisible watermarks in pictures created by Google's AI. Now Google says it is expanding access to the tool, and other companies, including OpenAI, say they'll use it. If you have questions about a picture, you'll be able to ask Gemini if it's a fake. Apple now putting some popular devices into categories that could make it tougher to get them fixed. The 2017 MacBook Air 13-inch is now considered vintage, meaning parts might be scant. And the iPad Mini 4 and the 32-gig version of the Apple TV HD are now on the obsolete list, cutting them off from any official repairs. And AT&T is now launching what it calls Build-A-Plan wireless service, which it says will give customers more flexibility. Plans will start at $15 a month. With Tech Trends, Chuck Severson, ABC News.
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4: And he is Eric Cronin. I'm Gary McNamara. Welcome and good morning. You know, one of the things that you and I were talking about here in the on today's show is the Mandani socialists and how they got to keep backing off from their promises. Mm. Also the New York Times interviewing Mamdani and having to very much expand the definition of a working person mm-hmm. to now $1 million a year. Because the working person, if you're thinking about somebody who was a blue-collar worker, isn't the one that put you into office. It was the elite millionaires of New York
20: yeah.
4: who put you into office.
20: Exactly.
4: The other thing is, what they found out is Democrats who are black don't like socialism.
20: Mm.
4: This was fascinating. An interview done with Yemesi Egbrawal, who was a former chief of staff. Former chief of staff for Joe Biden.
20: Hmm.
4: She's black, just so you know.
20: Mm-hmm.
4: And here she is on Fox News talking about it. Here we go.
21: Democratic socialists saying that the problem now is black Democrats, that they too often hold up the establishment. They too often support capitalism. Now, black Democrats, you're the enemy of socialism.
22: Yes, I have seen that and the belief that these people uphold an imperialist system. And I think John Lewis would turn in his grave to hear people within the Democratic Party speak that way. It's incredibly insulting, I think, to black voters to believe that just because they aren't voting the way that you choose, you want them to vote, that they are low information or they don't have all the facts. I think a lot of people see exactly what's in front of them and they're not buying it.
4: We said this a long time ago.
20: Yeah.
4: Long, long time ago. A political party exists to unite people.
20: Yeah.
4: You find people that have common beliefs and you unite them together.
20: Mm-hmm.
4: Don't care whether they're male, female, black, white.
20: Right.
4: Rachel Dolezal.
1: Right.
2: We, you know, it doesn't matter.
1: Right.
2: We don't care. It's about shared beliefs. And that way you unite with the Democratic Party. Who was it? With Senator Warner yesterday. Still saying, well, at least we have a big tent. So you're bragging that you got socialist Nazis and communists in your tent. And that's a good thing.
1: Yeah.
2: Yeah. I mean, but the point is the Democrat Party is not the Democrat Party of 10 years ago.
1: Nowhere close.
2: Yeah. Even 10 years ago, the Democrat Party would say, no, we need to have, we can't have open borders.
1: Right. Right.
2: We need to have ICE.
1: Right.
2: We need to have these things in there. And so there's been a drastic change. And as we have said, when you practice identity politics, as they do, which is the racism of the Democratic Party, when you judge people by groups and not individuals, when your focus is not, all right, who agrees with us on the issues? Let's promote these issues. This is what we believe. And as you and I have said for the longest time now, it's never been easier to sell conservative principles if you sell it right,
1: right.
2: Which is part of our frustration, how the Republican Party communicates, because we believe it's never been easier. And with the DSA and the Democratic Party not knowing what to do, some are now coming out. It's more than a week ago or 2 weeks ago are coming out and saying, look, you know, we can't go this way, but there's not a direct challenge. There isn't a united front from the establishment Democrats to say, DSA, you are not our future. That doesn't exist. And what is happening, you know, because it's you've got over the last 20 years, especially in the Democratic Party, you have a fragmenting. You create new victims and new oppressors on a consistent basis to the point now where the DSA, which is the biggest growing influence in your party, is saying blacks are killing us. They're too pro-capitalist and establishment. Blacks aren't supporting us. Blacks are the problem.
1: Wow.
5: Remember Barack Obama in 24 condemning black males for supporting Trump.
2: Yeah.
5: You've got to vote Democrat.
2: Right. And we've said this for the longest time. The identity politics, the racism that has existed in the Democratic Party towards blacks for the longest time by trying to make the case that all blacks must think alike. And if you go out and you say, I think I'm going to have my own thoughts. I am not going to be judged by my skin color. I'm going to be judged by the strength of my argument, the promotion of freedom, the promotion of liberty, the promotion of capitalism. Well, they don't want you now. The new Democrats don't want you.
5: No.
2: Go. The new Democrats are the party of the white elite rich.
5: Well, you know, they are screaming no kings, no dictators. And what they're saying is you have to do exactly what we say.
2: Yeah.
5: And you cannot think for yourself.
2: And the Democrat woman I just brought to you, is a former chief of staff.
5: Yeah.
2: Yemesi Egberwal is how you pronounce her name.
5: Mm.
2: She was chief of staff for Biden for a while.
5: Yeah.
2: This isn't like somebody who isn't a loyal Democrat. And she's like, yeah, I hear it now. Blacks are the problem with the Democrat Party. We told you this was going to happen.
5: Yes.
2: When you build a party based on dividing and not uniting. And that's what you do with victims and oppressors.
5: Yep.
2: But then they get confused. Because then it's not working for them. Mamdani, yesterday, that was the whole point. You know, you got to use class warfare, which means you need to get the poor and the middle class on your side. And he can't do that. And no. Even the people that, and as the New York Post pointed out, with the actual votes, the exit polling, that even the congressional races, it was the elite rich, majority white, that is voting for the socialist policies.
5: Yes.
2: And so here we go again. Everything is a demographic fight, one group against another group. It's not built on ideas. And really, for the last 10 years since Trump has been in there, it's basically been just the anti-Trump party.
5: And it's a demographic war that they have to create. You know, if you think about it, they have to break it down again because this is the problem. I've described it as a dog chasing its tail. They're chasing their own rules they just created that are getting in their way. And they're creating new rules as they go along that eventually get in their way. And they keep chasing their tail. So it becomes this war of demographics they're trying to create, which is the whole point of Obama going after black males for voting for Trump. Yep. You can't possibly support because the polls were showing. And it's you must.
2: And the Democrat Socialist of America doing the same thing.
5: Yep.
2: Even former Democratic Representative Seth Moulton on MS Now talked about the fact that where do Democrats stand on anything? They're only against, and they're about opposing Trump. Here it is. This is on MS Now.
3: There are a lot of people in America who feel that the Democratic Party is out of touch. We can't be honest about what's going on, you know, with immigration. We don't have a plan for immigration. We're not able to say what actually Democrats should do to fix the problem. All we are is opposition to Trump. You know, under Biden, we said inflation is not really a big deal. It's transitory. It's going to go away. And then the whole party said, hey, don't worry. Everything's great. Joe is awesome. He can run for re-election. So the point is we have this history of kind of just like washing over problems and not addressing real concerns that voters have. We got to make sure we don't do that in Arizona.
2: That's on MS Now.
5: Yeah. Yeah. No, they see it.
2: It's like, well,
5: they know what the problem is. They see this coming. And it is a problem. Trump's not going to be president forever. After his fourth or fifth term, he'll be done. And creating the bad guy, you know, it worked. It's still working for Trump to some degree. But think about this. Here's a guy who was impeached twice. They threw the Russian collusion hoax at him. There's been multiple assassination attempts. And he still has strong support. In fact, right now, the weakness in his support is actually coming from his own side. If you look at it, and independents, you know, if there's any concern for support for him, it would be on the economy.
2: I was reading in thehill.com that the MAHA crowd is now furious because HHS under Kennedy is spending billions of dollars for the COVID booster, and that's not what MAHA wants.
5: Right.
2: And I'm like, well, what are you talking about? Trump's been getting the COVID booster in his physicals. That's long gone.
5: Right. Exactly.
2: That's
5: already been decided.
2: But I was laughing yesterday. It's like thehill.com had an article on that one because the HHS is, you know, taxpayer dollars for the COVID-19 booster, whatever it's going to be. And it's like, well, yeah, but Trump's been getting it. Did you ignore that one?
5: Right.
2: Yeah. Just ignore that Trump's been getting the booster.
5: Right.
2: But yeah, it's just,
5: And this is more than just the average division that we have seen and differences in the party. This is a massive divide. This could be the great divide. We don't know. I can't tell you because only time will tell. But it's what I was talking about when I said the party is reaching the threshold before the mayoral election in New York City, and they're going to have to decide if they're going to cross that threshold into communism. And he won, and they took that and ran with it. The radicals took that and ran. They lead the party. And whoever you are, if you're not on board, they're coming at you and you're done. If you're in office, sorry, they want you gone. And if you're rank and file, you better be on board with them.
2: When we played the Hassan Piker, I got some people that wrote to me. They said, my God, you know, talking to college Democrats.
5: Yeah.
2: And basically saying we're going to go after the collaborators of the Democratic Party.
5: Yes.
2: That don't support us, you know, yes. Using words like collaborators. And,
5: collaborators,
2: and
5: right.
2: Piker's dressed in that. It looked as much as you could possibly get. I don't know where you would find that in the United States.
5: Right.
2: But he was dressed in a jacket that looked like a Chinese communist jacket.
5: Right.
2: Like something Mao would have worn.
5: Right.
2: And it was just mind-boggling when you see that. But that's, you know, that's where it's coming from.
5: And these
2: you're getting the college-educated, elite,
5: yeah,
2: rich white people that are liberals, they're the ones that are really pushing the socialism and the communism.
5: Absolutely.
2: Yep.
5: Absolutely.
2: It's really amazing.
5: And it's a massive power grab and a power grab through intimidation.
2: Well, but it's sort of the same as the whole thing, you know, Queers for Palestine.
5: Yeah.
2: They'd right. murder you.
5: Right.
2: Socialist, right. communist, if you're rich.
5: Yeah.
2: You're done. If you're rich, they're going to use that against you.
5: Right.
2: Mamdani's only saying the working people go to $1 million because right. he knows he needs your support to survive.
5: Right.
2: But if he really got power, your wealth is gone.
5: Yep.
2: It's amazing. We are Red Eye Radio.
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0: The U.S. Treasury quietly released its official financial report for 2025. It appears by its own numbers, the U.S. government seems insolvent. It's reported that the Treasury shows about $6 trillion in assets and over $47 trillion in liabilities. Add it all up, and it looks like the U.S. owes more than $130 trillion it doesn't have. 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
2: We are Red Eye Radio. He's Eric Carlin. I'm Gary McNamara. Oh, earlier, Eric, we had talked about Journey's Jonathan Cain going after Bruce Springsteen and telling him to shut up.
5: Yeah, I wanted
2: to mention one thing of music over the weekend when I was with my great nephew, who's 17, going to college in a few weeks, and we're driving around. He said, "Uncle Gary, why can't music be more like the 70s, like Kansas?"
5: Oh, wow.
2: I turned, I like, what the hell?
5: Yeah, I love that.
2: Where is this coming from? So he's going through, he's controlling the radio, going through it.
5: Yeah.
2: Billy Joel's Piano Man comes on.
5: Oh, yeah.
2: He starts singing the lyrics.
5: Oh, I love it.
2: Next thing you know, I mean, I never bought one Billy Joel album in my life, but if you grew up in that time, you know the lyrics.
5: You know it.
2: I'm going down the road with my great-nephew. We're singing the lyrics to Piano Man, and my nephew knows the lyrics. Blew me away.
5: I love that.
2: Absolutely blew me away.
5: That's great.

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6: ABC News, I'm Dave Packer. A high-level meeting at the White House Friday. Sources say top advisors spoke with President Trump about his options in Iran. It comes after 13 straight days of U.S. attacks on Iran and a new escalation in the Red Sea. Iran-backed Houthis hitting cargo ships. The escalation sending oil prices higher. The price of gas now an average of $4.09 a gallon, says AAA. Colt Gray, the teen who carried out a mass shooting at Georgia's Appalachian High School in 2024, entering a guilty plea to 55 counts, including murder Friday. President Trump attending a rescheduled White House Correspondents Association dinner on Friday night.
7: But just like my presidency, the second time is always better. It's always better. And the third time will be better yet. I'm only kidding.
6: It's 3 months after the annual dinner ended abruptly in April when gunshots rang out. This is ABC News. The Democratic Party Committee recommends South Carolina be the first state to hold a presidential primary in 2028.
8: The move keeps South Carolina at the front of the line after it was the first presidential primary for Democrats in 2024, while New Hampshire, Michigan, and Nevada are still slated to host some of the earliest primaries and caucuses. The order will still need to be approved by the full DNC at a meeting in Austin, Texas next month. Peter Harlambous, ABC News.
6: The Food and Drug Administration has approved a combination pill of Tylenol and naproxen sodium, also known as Aleve. According to drug maker Kenvue, the combo of acetaminophen and naproxen sodium begins working in under 30 minutes and provides up to 12 hours of relief in a single dose. The company considers the product an opioid-free option for people managing pain. SpaceX's Starship rocket blasted off Friday on another test flight that took it halfway around the world. Its payload included 20 Starlink satellites. Starship splashed down in the Indian Ocean, 13th flight of the world's biggest and most powerful rocket. Dave Packer, ABC News.
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20: Temperatures are going to be reaching those mid-80s by the afternoon. We'll have a south wind moving at 5 to 10 miles per hour. Could see some spotty showers up to the north. With Storm Team 5, I'm meteorologist Tessa O'Brien.
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21: So we're talking today with one of the most unique events at the EAA Air Venture Oshkosh here on WOSH. The Runway 5K is scheduled for the morning of Saturday, July 25th. It's a charity run, and the walk gives participants the rare opportunity to experience the grounds early in the morning before everything gets ramped up at the world's busiest airport. And to talk more about that is the Senior Communications Specialist, Drew Stefani, from the EAA Air Venture and the Runway 5K. Drew, thanks so much. For listeners who may not be familiar with it, what makes the Runway 5K different from a typical community 5K race?
22: Thanks for having me, Steve. One of the big things that makes it different is just the location of it. I mean, the way the route is configured, you get to run by some of the most historic airplanes of all time. The route is going to take you through right past Boeing Plaza Show Center. So you'll get to see a whole bunch of unique aircraft, and you're running pretty much along the runway. You're on Whitman Road, which is kind of the frontage road, if you will, that runs parallel to the runway. You get to see all sorts of neat airplanes right in the middle of the world's greatest aviation celebration.
21: It's it's early in the morning and right when the sun is rising, and I've done it. I've run the race. It's really a unique opportunity to see this, and it is just before everything ramps up. I think the towers and runways open up around 8 o'clock, and so you're right there when the airport really wakes up for the one of the final big days of the event.
22: Yeah. That's right. Yeah, the grounds will start to open around 7 o'clock, with like the tower operations really hitting around 8, and so you get that nice view with the sunrise coming up at that time. It's just such a great photo opportunity. I mean, it looks great running out there.
21: It's Drew Stefani, the senior communications specialist out of the EAA Air Venture this year. It's coming rather quickly now, and it's really an event that. All year long, you're planning for something like this, and for a benefit, this year's proceeds will benefit the Oshkosh Firefighters Charitable Trust. Can you tell us about that partnership, why it was chosen?
22: Yeah, right. Every year, we pick a different organization to donate some of the proceeds to, and this year, we picked the Oshkosh Firefighters Charitable Trust. Mostly it stays in the community. I mean, their organization, you see them around a lot of the events in Oshkosh. So we know that the money stays here, which is always great. So we've picked them as just one of the rock solid local organizations that really gives back to the community.
21: It's great to see a number of local, regional individuals to take a part in this. Is there any idea like what percentage of runners on the Runway 5K might be local or regional versus maybe from worldwide audiences?
22: It is an event that typically caters to the local crowd, but we do get some international participants. I mean, the nice thing about running and walking is you can do it kind of wherever. So we get all sorts of people, but it primarily skews to the local audience.
21: Is there a new course for 2026? Are we gathering at the museum again? Does it run any different locations?
22: Yeah, the route is a little bit different this year. It actually starts on the south end of the grounds, just south of the ultralight runway.
21: Okay.
22: And then at the start, you'll go down Whitman Road, which again is that frontage road of the kind of that runs parallel to the runway. And then you go just past the Brown Arch. You go past Boeing Plaza, and then you get to about the Brown Arch, and you'll turn around and you take Knapp Street all the way back. And that'll lead you through to the opposite side of the ultralight runway and then around the curve to the finish line.
21: Tell me
22: a little bit different this year, but you're running through more of the grounds than the prior route.
21: Tell me about last-minute registration. We're just, days away from the event overall beginning, and the Runway 5K is on July 25th. It's not too late to participate, right? Fees might be going up, but you can still sign up.
22: Right, yeah. Online registration is open till July 24th, the day before. But even if you wake up in the morning and you decide, hey, I want to run this race, you can sign up the day of on July 25th as well.
21: Tell me about the registration fee. This covers the cost of the race itself, but can you stay the entire day there and take in Air Venture throughout the day?
22: Yep, the admission fee includes a ticket to the event that day as well. So after the race, you're welcome to come back and enjoy the show.
21: Drew Stefani, Senior Communications Specialist at EAA. The Runway 5K is July 25th. What feedback do you hear most often from people who have completed this particular event, maybe for the second, third, or tenth time? What do you hear back from participants?
22: A lot of the people that come back year over year and run this race, a lot of it comes down to the view of it. I mean, you get to run next to some very unique airplanes that might be the only time you're ever going to get to see them. And so that view and just the location of it and being able to say, hey, I ran at, one of the premier aviation events in the world, it just adds something special to the event.
21: Whitman Airport is waking up here. Runway 5K is a part of the EAA Air Venture. Drew, thanks so much for spending time. He's the Senior Communications Specialist, and we're looking forward to a good race July 25th, the EAA Runway 5K. Thank you very much, Drew.
22: Thank you for having me. Always a pleasure.
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21: 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I'm Steve Edwards in studio with a brand new face of Wisconsin farming industry, Allison Dairyland. Welcome, Anastasia Poole, to the studios today. Anastasia, welcome.
0: Thank you so much, Steve, for the warm welcome.
21: Yes, and well, congratulations on the position you you won. You were given this position just a month or two ago. A number of great candidates in the process, and you were right there bubbling to the top. Anastasia, tell us a little bit about you and your pathway to become Alice in Dairyland.
0: Yeah, I grew up in Port Washington on my family's hobby farm, but I spent a lot of time at my grandparents' nearby dairy farm. That kind of is what ignited my passion for agriculture. Mm-hmm. I joined a number of 4-H projects and just continued to grow that passion until I went to college at South Dakota State University. I earned 3 bachelor's degrees there in animal science, agricultural leadership, and agricultural science, as well as my Master of Arts in Communication and Media Studies. So in addition to all that time in the classroom, seeing all those varieties, getting out there with some internships and just enjoying those aspects, and then coming back home to work in Wisconsin, and yeah, going through that application process for Alice in Dairyland, about 10 weeks to 2 months, you're in the thick of it, really learning all aspects of agriculture and communications before being selected in mid-May and starting in July. So I'm yeah, a few weeks in now.
21: It's Anastasia Poole, the 79th Alice in Dairyland. She's begun her year of service. This is your very first radio interview, is it not? Or are you an old pro at this by now?
0: I think I'm in double digits now, actually.
21: Wow,
0: I was trying to think about it, and there's been a couple days that I've had, you know, 2 to 4 in a day, just a casual day as Alice in Dairyland.
21: When they describe this position to you, and it's a rapid year, it goes by very, very quickly. A couple of months in, a few weeks in now, is it what you thought it would be, or is it more intense, or is it more of a relaxed atmosphere for Alice in Dairyland?
0: That's a great question. I feel like there are aspects that really met my expectations. Like, I kind of felt like I knew what I was getting into with this job, and there are other parts that I'm excited to see and, like, surprised to learn throughout. So I would say a mix. Definitely busy, definitely a lot of drive time. So I've been enjoying some audiobooks recently, some different podcasts, getting to learn all the time, honestly.
21: There's a lot to learn about Wisconsin agricultural, the industry, the numbers, the facts and figures about how much ginseng is made in the state of Wisconsin. What kind of process is there to learn that in your position? Come into it, okay, you're on a family hobby farm, but you know there's aspects of the industry that you had no idea that Wisconsin did produce, perhaps.
0: Yes, that is definitely true. I think some of the vegetable crops that I learned a lot about are, we are number one in the nation for snap beans, and as well as some of our fruits. So for strawberries, we grow about 850 acres of strawberries in the state of Wisconsin. So those are maybe two facts that rise to the top, but during the top candidate process is really when I took in all of that information, learned more. I actually made flashcards as I was preparing for the finals and just prepping different aspects that go with it, and those continue to be helpful in my official role as Alice in Dairyland.
21: 79th Alice in Dairyland, Anastasia Poole from Port Washington is here with us. But it's not just an introduction. July is National Ice Cream Month. Everybody thinks of June being, Wisconsin Dairy Month.
0: Mm-hmm.
21: June is Dairy Month. But July is National Ice Cream Month, and Anastasia is here to help celebrate that and remind us it's a perfect time to celebrate Wisconsin's rich dairy heritage and delicious ice cream that goes along with that. So we're going to take a break here. We're going to come back with Anastasia here and talk more about National Ice Cream Month on WOSH.
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3: Back again here on News Talk WOSH. I'm Steve Edwards with our 79th Alice in Dairyland, Anastasia Poole. She's just begun her year of service in Wisconsin agriculture. And first up, it's National Ice Cream Month. Tell me about how Wisconsin fits into the national scene of ice cream. There's farms all over. There's ice cream producers everywhere. How does Wisconsin fit into all that?
0: Well, no matter how you scoop it, Wisconsinites love their ice cream. There'll be more puns coming up, don't you worry.
3: That's what I love about this.
0: Yep. So Wisconsin has a long history of producing high-quality ice cream and frozen custard thanks to the milk that comes from our state's roughly 5,000 dairy farms. And we have more dairy farms than any other state in the country, so definitely something to celebrate. And as you mentioned, June is June Dairy Month. So National Ice Cream Month is the perfect time to continue our celebration of dairy by enjoying our favorite frozen treats. And summertime is the best time to chill out with that ice cream and frozen custard, which are accessible, affordable, and of course, great tasting.
3: Okay, so you got ice cream that you can buy in the buckets at the store, but places like Culver's have custard. What is the difference? Tell me the difference between ice cream and custard.
0: I would say the most significant difference that we find is that custard has a percent requirement for egg yolk within that. So that kind of gives it the different texture. But in regards to that aspect, there's some differences in the churning process and how much air is added, which impacts the creaminess and the texture as well. So I've really been getting to dig into some of that information celebrating National Ice Cream Month.
3: Wisconsin ice cream, frozen custard, it's unique compared to products from other states. Does it taste different? Do Wisconsin cows produce a different taste, or is it just kind of a geographical difference in how we make that custard and ice cream?
0: Well, as America's Dairyland, we are very fitting to produce these high-quality dairy products, and with Wisconsin having such that nice quantity as well as high quality of dairy products, our ice cream doesn't have to travel as far, making it sustainable and effective in producing that high-quality taste we know and love. My personal favorite flavor is vanilla, which matches across the country as vanilla is number one, followed by chocolate and then strawberry.
3: How about some of the area producers, maybe in Wisconsin, maybe regionally, too, in the Midwest? Some names that you could perhaps, Lamer's Dairy just up the road in Appleton is one of them locally, but there are so many more around this area that do that production.
0: Yes, there's about 49 licensed ice cream plants in the state of Wisconsin. Some other ones that come to mind that I've gotten to celebrate so far include Sassy Cow Creamery, located more around the Madison area, as well as Cedar Crest Ice Cream, which is located near my home area of Ozaukee County. And there are a lot of local favorites as well. I've heard the Pearl come up, some different ones around Wisconsin Dells. Really, everywhere there's ice cream that you can find.
3: Anastasia Poole is here, the 79th Alice in Dairyland. We are celebrating National Ice Cream Month, and she has a treat for us that she has already passed out samples, and before it melts, we want to try it. So we're going to talk about the cookies and cream mascarpone.
0: Excellent pronunciation.
3: And there you go. All right. Looking at you for you for your approval right there. Next, here on WOSH.
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3: Back again here on News Talk 93.9 and 1490 WOSH. We are celebrating National Ice Cream Month, which is in July, with Wisconsin's 79th Alice in Dairyland, Anastasia Poole. Cookies and cream mascarpone, the ice cream recipe that we have here. You have sent out samples. Tell us, first of all, describe what this is, this sample that we're going to try here.
21: And why it was brought. What was the choice to bring this one today?
0: So it's actually made with cheese for this ice cream, and it's just another day in America's Dairyland using versatile dairy products to create delicious meals and treats. Mm. This cookies and cream mascarpone ice cream is made with mascarpone cheese, as I said, which is similar to cream cheese, but a little sweeter and more decadent. Some other flavors and ingredients in here include whole milk, vanilla, and crushed chocolate sandwich cookies. And mascarpone cheese is just one of the over 600 varieties, types, and styles of cheese we craft here in Wisconsin. You can make this at home, and it's a great way to elevate your ice cream making skills. And so far, yeah, I've had very good reviews of these samples, so I'm interested to hear what you think.
21: Well, the first thing I noticed, it's almost like, not that I've ever tried it, but it feels like the consistency is like shaving cream. It's very creamy. It's very
0: I've never tried shaving cream.
21: Okay, but it's like it's that kind of. It's very smooth. It's mm-hmm. very creamy. It's not like the, you know, you can almost bite ice cream, right?
0: Right.
21: But this is much more smooth and creamy, I guess.
0: Yeah. Yep. So mascarpone cheese is more of our, like you said, creamier cheeses. Mm-hmm. When you are shopping in the grocery store, keep an eye out for it with that Proudly Wisconsin Dairy or Proudly Wisconsin Cheese badge as well. But it is that nice, light and creamy texture and just a little bit of extra flavor with the crushed chocolate sandwich cookies.
21: That is fantastic. We are with 79th Annual Alice in Dairyland Anastasia Poole from Port Washington. Is it true that the ice cream sundae was invented in Wisconsin?
0: That is true, I will say. So Two Rivers, Wisconsin in 1881 is claimed as one of the locations to invent the ice cream sundae. Mm-hmm. It used to only be sold on Sundays and for a nickel, but due to the high popularity, they expanded that beyond one day a week. There's another place called Ithaca, New York, that claims to be the birthplace of the ice cream sundae, citing an 1892 newspaper article. But as a proud Wisconsinite, I have to lean towards Two Rivers.
21: Mm. I'm sorry, I'm eating.

0: head. This is amazing, Anastasia. Well done. Oh, by the way, it's fair season in Wisconsin. A number have already completed in Northeast Wisconsin. Others are starting up in the next week or so. Travels are on then. Are we going to see you at some county fairs in Northeast Wisconsin?
1: Yes, I've been to a few so far, more in the southern part of the state, and kind of like that middle area. So I've been to Lafayette, Fond du Lac, and Dane County fairs, and I'll continue to visit some of the fairs coming up here throughout the rest of the summer. But the big one is Wisconsin State Fair, August 6th through the 16th. I will be there all day, every day, and I have a daily presentation about how to make your own butter at home.
0: Yeah, okay. What have you noticed from people that see you for the very first time? Maybe it's the young girls that they say, oh, she's wearing a crown, she's a princess, I want to be Alice in Dairyland. How does that make you feel, or, you know, to maybe encourage that for a new generation down the way?
1: That is an excellent question. A variety of reactions. Some people are very familiar with Alice in Dairyland and very excited to see Alice at these different events. Other ones are just learning. So sometimes I hear like a whisper in the background of, that's Alice in Dairyland. And I'm like, my name is being called from somewhere. But I think we've heard from some of our former Alices as well that those connections you generate as Alice in Dairyland with some of our younger audiences really make an impact and carry through the entirety of their lives. Just getting to have that and share the story of Wisconsin's $116.3 billion agricultural industry is such an honor and truly a surreal experience to be able to get to do this.
0: Well, now you're going to be part of Wisconsin history. This is the 79th Alice in Dairyland. Anastasia Poole is with us here today, and we hope to see you a number more times over the course of your one-year service and as Alice in Dairyland, and share more of the good news coming from Wisconsin's farming industry. Anastasia Poole on WOSH. Thanks again for visiting.
1: Thanks so much for having me.
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0: News Talk 93.9 and 1490 WOSH. I'm Steve Edwards. It's Northeast Wisconsin Focus with our monthly Chamber Chatter. And in with us today, Grace Burdick from the Chamber of Commerce. Grace, a lot of things on the agenda today. I just want to kind of remind our listeners of the five-star accreditation that the Oshkosh Chamber has received. We spoke to Rob Clayman, President and CEO, last month. It's a major deal, major honor for this area. But it's because the Chamber continues to make an impact throughout this community, and it's earned that national recognition. Grace, tell us again, what does that mean for the Chamber? What does that mean for the city of Oshkosh to have a five-star national accreditation?
3: That means we're doing our jobs plus some. We're really a standout organization for Oshkosh businesses and the areas surrounding Oshkosh. We're one of only two chambers in Wisconsin that hold this title, and it's not an easy one to get. There's a lot of four-star accredited chambers, but five-star, there's not much past that we can do. So it means we're doing our jobs and we're being an advocate for businesses in Oshkosh.
0: And it's something that's been maintained since the early 90s, as I understand. And currently, there's only a couple in the state of Wisconsin that have the five-star accreditation. It doesn't mean that other chambers are failing in any way. It's just that Oshkosh has stood out in certain aspects. Maybe could you maybe showcase maybe one or two ways that the National Chamber has identified that Oshkosh does exceed in those areas?
3: Yeah, absolutely. So we're excelling in advocacy for business, member services and programs, communications, and that's something that I really had to focus in on as the marketing director. How has communication changed from 1992 to 2026?
0: Right.
3: And we do this process every 5 years, and to hold this for decades now is really a big accomplishment, and it speaks to our values and how we put Oshkosh businesses first.
0: And it really is something that you're continuously working on. This application process, it's not an annual thing. It's like every few years that this honor is considered as well.
3: Yes. Yeah, so every 4 to 5 years, We sit down and we break down each section and we go from there. There's 7 sections. Some are shorter than others, but none of them are short. So lots of digging back in chamber history and Oshkosh history and showing how we have improved and how we are continuing to improve in the future.
0: Well, it's a great honor for the Chamber. Congratulations to you. The Chamber is also celebrating the success of programs like Leadership Oshkosh and Propel Oshkosh Young Professionals. With Grace Burdick here, Marketing Director for the

0: the Chamber of Commerce. Speaking about leadership, Oshkosh, it's one of the community's, I would say, premier leadership development programs. You get a lot of big names, a lot of up-and-coming names in this this particular program. Can you explain how the program, Leadership Oshkosh, prepares those participants to become true community leaders?
1: Yeah, so our Leadership Oshkosh program has been a true success and a testament to what the Chamber can do for the community and the business community, bringing future leaders into the limelight. You're immersed into different aspects of Oshkosh: government, criminal justice, culture, and all. We also serve on nonprofit boards, so we're able to see what nonprofits are doing for the community. I was blessed to be a part of the class of 2026, which is the best class ever, inside joke.
0: Of course.
1: And each one of the days, your eyes just open wider and wider to what Oshkosh is doing and what Oshkosh can do. And to be part of over 1,300 graduates is truly an honor.
0: And it really had that group had a significant impact in the community as well, including a number of monies raised for the Oshkosh Area Community Pantry. It was somewhere around $39,000 that was raised during the course of that effort. Tell me, what was that effort? How did it all come together?
1: So we held our annual trivia night, and thank you to the class of 2017 who came up with that idea. And throughout our trivia night, we have silent raffles, or silent auction prizes. We have raffle prizes. We have sponsored tables that do trivia. Fox River Brewing Company is great to work with in that aspect. They provide the space for us. And of course, their food and beverage is amazing. So it's a great space to hold the event. That money allocated towards a nonprofit of the class's choosing. So we chose them in October after we were presented to by several nonprofits. And to be able to provide that much money and to go tour the pantry and see what they do on a daily basis for Oshkosh families makes all that hard work worth it.
0: Well, that $39,000 is a significant amount, because organizations like the Community Pantry, they can turn that into exponentially. They can purchase items and use that funding to create such a bigger impact than just a regular dollar could, right?
1: Absolutely.
0: So tell me about some of the long-term benefits you've seen from this particular program. You are part of that class. Now you're a part of the Chamber. You're marketing director, but you've seen other names come through that program as well. What are we seeing for long-term benefits? How is this Leadership Oshkosh truly making an impact?
1: You're seeing more people getting involved with nonprofit boards and volunteering and putting their time and effort into what makes Oshkosh Oshkosh. Mm-hmm. And we're exceeding our goals every year with the money raised, with the involvement, with the nonprofit involvement, and it's great to see. And we are continuing on our leadership program, doing a 55-plus program called Encore Leadership Oshkosh. This has been requested by some of the graduates of the 90s who are like, hey, I need a refresher. Let's do this thing. And we said, all right, we're in. So we are working with past graduates of this program to bring back kind of a refresher course.
0: Speaking with Grace Burdick, Marketing Director for the Oshkosh Chamber of Commerce today, a number of items. We're going to take a break here and then speak more about the Propel Oshkosh Young Professionals. We'll also get an idea of what is ahead here for the remainder of, are we actually saying remainder of the summer at this point? Grace Burdick, Chamber Chatter here on WOSH. News Talk 93.9 and 1490 WOSH, Air Venture Week. One of the things that Air Venture and pilots everywhere really want to see is growing the role of young people into aviation careers. My daughter is actually interested in becoming a pilot, and we're getting close to making that decision, maybe future education goals. I know there is a section, a whole road of pop-up tents from colleges and universities that offer aviation as part of their programming. What can you share about that area of the Air Venture grounds, maybe highlight some of those particular schools and what they can bring forward to young people visiting Air Venture this year?
2: That's a great point. You know, getting the next generation involved, whether it's the young people, the very young people at Kid Venture, just to introduce them, or those high school students or college students that say, boy, maybe that's a career in aviation, as a pilot, as a technician, as an engineer, in other areas. So we have not only the airlines, which are still hiring, but we also have a number of colleges with aviation programs, and that includes everybody from the big ones like Embry-Riddle and University of North Dakota to other programs, Southern Illinois University, Lewis University just outside Chicago, Western Michigan, all have wonderful aviation programs, and throughout the country, down to Texas Southern University, Ohio State, they all have these aviation programs that bring people in. There's pilot training, there's airport management in them, so there are a lot of dimensions that can be taken by young people looking for a quality career, especially as aviation is growing on the commercial side, and the needs continue on the private side as well, especially in the technician area. So those kids can find out more. They can compare colleges. They can talk to students and faculty at these schools in the College Park area and find out more about it. So that's a very big thing for us. Also want to mention that we'll be introducing a new Discovery Park area for youth. That's coming up. We'll be announcing that 10:45 Monday morning, opening morning, talking about what's in the future for our youth programming at Air Venture, and we're looking forward to that. It's an exciting development. We've got some people supporting us on that, and we're looking forward to what that's going to look like in 2027.
0: She's also mentioned, my daughter has mentioned, that there's a number of special speakers during the Women Venture series, I think in the Theater in the Woods, and also some pilots that are coming in that actually encourage this type of investigation and sourcing information that can make women, more young girls, interested in taking that career.
2: And women only make up about 8% of the nation's pilots. That's a number we certainly can improve. And so the Women Venture Pavilion encourages that. You can meet with mentors. You can find out more about being a pilot, being involved in aviation. The engineering, this year we're looking at people, at women who are involved in the designing and building of aircraft and so forth. So whether they're looking locally, let's say even at Fox Valley Tech, which has aviation programs, or looking someplace else, here's a chance to meet with mentors, women who were in their situation years before and came up and now are involved as a professional aviation person, and it's something that is a great opportunity and something that's grown here at Air Venture as well.
0: Dick Dempinski, Director of Communications, 73rd Air Venture, is here in Northeast Wisconsin. And come back one more time. We're going to talk about actually getting on site, kids able to come in through the gates alongside of their parents, with and that'll save you some money as well. Air Venture 2026 here on WOSH.
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4: 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From ABC News Tech Trends. Artificial intelligence may be helping Microsoft take a leap in the world of quantum computing. CEO Satya Nadella at the Build Conference touting the power of its Discovery AI.
5: We ourselves, in fact, use this Discovery agentic loop to accelerate the work in quantum, compressing years of research into this last year.
4: And that research paying off with the next generation of Microsoft's Majorana quantum computing chip.
5: Majorana 2 implements the next generation material stack that we use Discovery to discover and build and help fabricate.
4: The company claims this could mean more widespread use of quantum computing before the decade is done.
5: It is never about tech for tech's sake. It's about tackling those pressing challenges of people and planet.
4: With Tech Trends, Dave Packer, ABC News.
6: Temperatures are going to be reaching those mid-80s by the afternoon. We'll have a south wind moving at 5 to 10 miles per hour. Could see some spotty showers up to the north. With Storm Team 5, I'm meteorologist Tess O'Brien.
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7: This is America This Week from Westwood One, a recap of the top stories from the week gone by. 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
8: Both the rhetoric and the fighting are escalating in the Middle East.
9: Their industrial base has been decimated.
8: Sagar Meghani at the White House.
10: President Trump declares a nuclear agreement reached with Saudi Arabia is contingent on them recognizing the state of Israel. I'm John Stolness in Washington.
11: President Trump announces new tariffs.
12: Have Trump's tariffs increased prices for American families?
11: I'm Joan Jones.
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17: A viral moment at Wrigley Field has the country talking after a Cub fan slapped another fan during the national anthem. I'm Sue Aller.
7: All ahead on America This Week. You're listening to America This Week. I'm John Trout. On Thursday night, the U.S. military launched its 13th consecutive night of bombardment against Iranian positions, which comes as President Trump is saying that a broader offensive may soon be needed. Washington correspondent Sagar Meghani reports the increased rhetoric comes as concerns over shipping intensified, with the Houthis in Yemen firing on Saudi oil tankers in the Red Sea and the price of oil surging to $100 a barrel.
18: This is with this skirmish we have with the Islamic Republic of Iran, and I call it that because, let me tell you, they're getting hit so hard, and they want to make a deal. But I say they're not ready to make a deal, because every time they make a deal, they want to change it and everything. They're not ready. They'll be ready very soon.
8: Both the rhetoric and the fighting are escalating in the Middle East.
9: Their industrial base has been decimated. Their defense industrial base has been decimated. They're losing launchers. They're losing radars every single night. They are suffering billions of dollars in damage, and their economy is a disaster.
8: Yemen's Houthi rebels are the latest entrant, saying they attacked two Saudi oil tankers in the Red Sea. They're threatening to shut down another key trade route, even as the global economy reels from the Strait of Hormuz closure.
18: We're doing very well against the Islamic Republic of Iran. We're doing extremely well. They would like to do something, but I say they're not ready yet. They need more of the same. They're not ready yet. They got some evil intentions. We cannot let them have a nuclear weapon.
8: President Trump says if rebel attacks on shipping continue, they and their patron, Iran, will face major military punishment as both sides trade strikes.
9: These people who are calling us every day begging, let's do a deal, they send us messages through other countries, third countries. I mean, they're running out of countries to send. Even I had countries here coming up to me, oh, I just spoke to the Iranians, they want to do a deal. The problem is, every time these people do a deal, they either break it or after they make it, they want to change the deal. So they're probably not ready to do a deal yet, but they will be soon.
8: Tehran's top diplomat says Iran will adopt an eye for an eye policy for U.S. attacks on its infrastructure. Secretary of State Marco Rubio's response.
9: I saw Arachi, their foreign minister, who the other day say or something about their policies, an eye for an eye. The president's policy is a head for an eye. I mean, honestly, that's what it's going to be. I mean, they will pay a very heavy price.
8: Sagar Meghani at the White House.
7: Just one day after President Trump announced a nuclear agreement with Saudi Arabia, the president added a stipulation that Saudi Arabia must officially recognize Israel and join the Abraham Accords, which could put the deal in doubt. John Stolness has more from Washington.
10: The two sides signed the deal on Wednesday, and it was touted by Energy Secretary Chris Wright on Fox News Thursday morning.
19: Saudi Arabia has been an ally of the United States since the nation's forming, and I'm thrilled in our efforts and where this is going. This will be top level, highest standards for nuclear safety and safeguards ever done.
10: But a few hours later, President Trump appeared to change the conditions of the landmark nuclear agreement, issuing a statement on Truth Social, ensuring that the Saudis would have to officially recognize the state of Israel and join the Abraham Accords. White House Press Secretary Caroline Levitt, however, says the president's post should not surprise the Saudis.
1: Yes, this deal with Saudi Arabia, the energy deal, is contingent on this condition as far as the president is concerned. So we'll continue to talk with our Saudi counterparts to get the deal finalized and hopefully see them joining the Abraham Accords very soon.
10: And Levitt made clear there would be no deal without Saudi Arabia joining the Abraham Accords.
1: This is something that he has mentioned on numerous occasions. Going back, I can provide
20: you with those statements. And he has said if they don't join the Abraham Accords, the deal is off.
10: The Accords were a signature foreign policy victory during Trump's first term in office, as the UAE and Bahrain were the first to sign. Saudi Arabia has previously said they would not recognize Israel until Israel agrees to a two-state solution with the Palestinians. The Saudis have not yet responded to Trump's new condition. The deal would see the U.S. help Saudi Arabia begin a civilian nuclear energy program, but some lawmakers are concerned they could use the technology to begin building their own nuclear weapons. Secretary of State Marco Rubio, speaking in Manila Thursday, said the U.S. is not the only country who can help the Saudis begin a peaceful nuclear program.
9: When countries decide they want to pursue a peaceful civil nuclear program, we'd prefer them do it with us.
10: Israeli Prime Minister Benjamin Netanyahu said in a statement he would welcome Saudi Arabia to the Abraham Accords if they were to join. John Stolness, Washington.
21: The Trump administration announced new tariffs on dozens of countries that began at midnight and comes after this week's 50% tariff increases for Canada. This new round of tariffs is designed, according to President Trump, to withstand legal scrutiny after the Supreme Court struck down most of his global tariffs in February. America in the Morning's Joan Jones with more on the story.
22: Administration officials say the tariffs ranging from 10 to 12.5% are being imposed under Section 301 of the Trade Act of 1974, arguing that the targeted countries have failed to adequately prevent goods made with forced labor from entering global supply chains. Now, the White House says the move is intended to protect American workers while pressuring foreign governments to strengthen labor standards. U.S. Trade Representative Jamison Greer on CNN.
23: So for over 100 years, the United States has had a law on the books prohibiting the import of goods made with forced labor. This is common sense, and we've enforced this law to prohibit it. What seems like common sense, I think, to you and me, others haven't done. In other countries, no one really has these types of laws. And even in that small handful of countries that have them, they don't really enforce it. And so we have gone to the world over, frankly, over years and across administrations to try to get other countries to act on this.
22: The tariffs cover 60 countries that import 99% of the goods into the USA. Earlier this year, the Supreme Court struck down President Trump's previous emergency tariffs, prompting the administration to adopt a new legal authority for its trade policy. Critics warn that the new tariffs could increase prices for consumers and trigger retaliation from U.S. trading partners. Meantime, Canada's Prime Minister Mark Carney says everything is on the table after the U.S. imposed a new 50% tariff on some $20 billion of Canadian imports.
24: Ready? Because we've been focusing on what we can control. And that's building our strength at home, buying Canadian, backing Canadian workers, building Canadians. That's the resolve of Canadians. That's the foundation on which we're building. We're a reliable partner in a world that's anything but. So we're diversifying our partnerships abroad.
22: Carney says the trade talks with Washington are intensifying ahead of August 19th. That's when the new U.S. tariffs will come into effect. The new levies were announced on Monday, the White House saying they're in response to Canadian tariffs on American auto parts, dairy, and alcohol. I'm Joan Jones.
21: The House passes its pre-vacation bills. Bertha comes ashore in Louisiana, and New York City's mayor under fire for a plan to arrest Benjamin Netanyahu. When America This Week continues after these messages.
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21: Welcome back to America This Week. I'm John Trout. In Washington, the House is scheduled to adjourn for a five-week recess. Republican leaders are feeling good about several big bills that have passed in their chamber Wednesday, but questions remain as to how they will proceed in the Senate. Details from correspondent Rich Johnson.
13: House Speaker Mike Johnson says, despite the headlines predicting a rocky road, Republicans had a good week, passing
3: the Clean CR to keep the government funded responsibly, the Stop Insider Trading Act that bans lawmakers from trading and buying individual stocks and from abusing their office for financial gain, the NDAA to provide a much-needed pay raise for our troops and to rebuild the arsenal of freedom.
13: And one more big thing.
3: And the budget resolution that unlocks our third reconciliation bill, which, of course, is Republicans' best shot to get as much of the Save America Act into law as possible.
13: That has President Trump rallying the faithful on behalf of that plan to beef up ID requirements when voting.
18: Everybody call John Thune at the Senate. He's the leader of the Republican Party, and tell him to get this stuff approved.
13: The president at a rally in suburban Atlanta. Reconciliation is the process that bypasses the Senate's ability to filibuster. In this case, the bill bundles money for defense, emergency help for farmers, and includes portions of the Save America Act. Or, as Minnesota Democrat Angie Craig puts it,
4: $10 billion for election rigging.
13: But some Democrats did join with Republicans in passing the Stop Insider Trading Act, which would ban members of Congress from trading stocks.
5: Congress has got to clean up its act. And obviously, it could be better bill on stock trading, but, it, you know, half a glass of water is better than no water.
13: Washington State Democrat Marie Glusenkamp-Perez was a yes, joining Republicans like Pennsylvania's Scott Perry.
6: For too long, too many members of Congress have come to Washington to enrich themselves on insider information. It is wrong, and it has to stop.
13: Critics say it's not a true stock trading ban because it would let lawmakers keep whatever stocks they already have in their portfolios. And it does not include the president, vice president, or cabinet members, both present and future. I'm Rich Johnson.
21: While it does not have hurricane-force winds, Tropical Storm Bertha made landfall Wednesday afternoon along the Gulf Coast in Louisiana, bringing drenching rain and some flooding along with power outages. As Bertha tracks into Texas, correspondent Clayton Neville reports.
11: Bertha creating dangerous beach conditions and the threat of flooding across the southeast. The storm made landfall in Louisiana's St. Bernard Parish on Wednesday afternoon. It sustained winds of about 45 miles per hour. Jamie Rome with the National Hurricane Center says heavy rains in the storm system were well away from the storm center.
12: And this is what's keeping the flood potential down and will continue to keep the flood potential down for Louisiana.
11: Louisiana Governor Jeff Landry says that his state was ready and is pleased that the storm wasn't as damaging as it could have been.
28: I want to thank everyone out there who prayed real hard that this storm would not affect Louisiana as other storms have.
11: Bertha, just the second named storm of this Atlantic hurricane season. I'm Clayton Neville.
21: New York City Mayor Zohran Mamdani has called Benjamin Netanyahu a war criminal and openly spoke about arresting the Israeli Prime Minister if he comes to New York City. Katie Clark reports that questions remain as to if Mamdani has the legal authority to act, while the Trump administration has already rebuked the idea.
1: The annual United Nations General Assembly is scheduled for September in New York City. Leaders like Prime Minister of Israel Benjamin Netanyahu could be in New York for the event. He is facing charges by the International Criminal Court for alleged war crimes stemming from the October 7th, 2023 attacks. New York City Mayor Zoran Mondami spoke to the New York Times about the possibility of arresting Netanyahu if he comes to New York in September.
7: Prime Minister Netanyahu belongs in The Hague. He's a war criminal who has been charged by the International Criminal Court. I've also said that I will follow the laws that we have here in New York City because I believe that there's an importance in following the law as a leader who presides over our city, and that's something that I plan to do.
1: Mamdani faces legal challenges regarding arresting Netanyahu, including violating federal laws. Pennsylvania Senator John Fetterman speaking on Fox News Channel's Maria Bartiromo show.
8: Such a tough guy to say that kind of thing. He has no way to do that. Of course, obviously, America's not even part of that corrupt court. Sit down and focus on the problems that they have in New York.
1: The Israeli government rejects the charges and says they are politically motivated. It's not clear if Netanyahu will be present at the UN Assembly. I'm Katie Clark.
21: President Trump took a victory lap Wednesday after his endorsed candidate won the GOP primary for governor in Arizona. Correspondent Mike Hempen reports that Andy Biggs, who voted to overturn the 2020 election results in Congress, overwhelmingly beat his challenger to face current Governor Katie Hobbs in November.
14: Congressman Andy Biggs has won the Republican nomination for Arizona governor. Biggs overwhelmingly defeated fellow Congressman David Schweikert in the primary. He'll face Democratic Governor Katie Hobbs in what could be one of the closest governor races in November. Biggs is a fierce ally of President Trump and was endorsed by the president. Democrats are locked in a close primary contest in a battleground U.S. House district. Emergency physician Amish Shah is leading Marlene Galan Wood for the chance to take on Jay Feely, the former Arizona Cardinals kicker who won the Republican primary with Trump's endorsement. I'm Mike Hempen.
21: New Jersey's new election controversy gets DOJ's attention and the slap heard around baseball when America This Week continues after these messages.
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21: Welcome back to America This Week. I'm John Trout. The Democrat governor of New Jersey made a shocking announcement Tuesday. Governor Mikey Sherrill said that a glitch in the state's Motor Vehicle Commission computer allowed roughly 6,600 non-citizens to register to vote in New Jersey from 2023 to 2024. Roughly 400 of them actually cast votes. Sherrill said that the names are being removed from the voter rolls, and that the non-citizens had been registered through no fault of their own because of a serious software error in New Jersey's motor vehicle system, an error that has allegedly now been fixed. While the number of non-citizens who voted in New Jersey is a tiny percentage of the state's overall electorate, the finding could add fuel to President Trump's claims that non-citizens are voting in large numbers in U.S. elections. It's the slap that everyone's talking about. A young man who did not stand for the national anthem at a Chicago Cubs game was smacked in the back of the head by a Vietnam War veteran. Sue Aller reports on what happened and also what took place between the two men following the head slap.
9: A confrontation over the national anthem at Wrigley Field is going viral, but not for the reason you'd expect. Before Sunday's Cubs-Twins game, video captured an older fan, later identified as a Vietnam veteran, slapping a younger fan on the back of the head after the man stayed seated during the Star-Spangled Banner. The veteran can be heard telling him to stand up before the slap. The video quickly spread online, drawing mixed reactions, but what happened after the cameras stopped rolling tells a different story. The younger fan told police he didn't want the veteran removed from the game or charged. The two men spoke face-to-face, apologized to each other, and reportedly shared a beer before the game continued. Chicago police say no report was filed. The Cubs say while they encourage fans to stand during the anthem, physical confrontations violate the team's code of conduct. And legally, standing for the anthem is tradition, not a requirement. The U.S. flag code recommends the etiquette, but it's voluntary, with no legal penalty for staying seated. I'm Sue Aller.
21: That's our show for today. America This Week is produced by Jeff McKay. I'm John Trout. 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
17: ABC News, I'm Brian Clark. 3 months after his planned speech to the White House Correspondents' Dinner was interrupted by an armed man who burst through security, President Trump returned to the rescheduled event Friday night where he mocked the media at times. He also talked about the ongoing war with Iran, maintaining that the U.S. continues to hold the upper hand.
19: They have very few drones left, despite what you see, and every once in a while they're going to set some things up, but they don't have much left. And by the way, they are talking to us right now. They'd love to make a deal. I don't think they're ready to. I don't think it's time yet, but I'm willing to listen. But they cannot have a nuclear weapon.
17: Last night was the 13th consecutive night of U.S. strikes on Iran as gas prices continue to increase. About 175,000 people between Spain and France are under evacuation orders because of several large wildfires. And a fourth firefighter in the U.S. has died of injuries while battling a wildfire on the Utah-Colorado border late last month. This is ABC News. An egg recall is now being tied to a salmonella outbreak.
20: There may literally be a bad egg in your house. The FDA out with another food warning Friday, this time regarding certain types of eggs. The agency says at least 98 people across 17 states have been infected with salmonella. Midwest Poultry Services issued a voluntary recall of white shell eggs and brown cage-free shell eggs with sell-by and best-by dates between July 20th and August 17th. The recalled staples sold in several states, including Texas, Louisiana, Mississippi, and New Mexico. The FDA is investigating. I'm Stephanie Officer, ABC News.
17: The U.S. said Friday it'll begin reopening the border to Mexican cattle imports on August 24th. That's over a year since it closed the border because of the spread of the New World screwworm in Mexico. The imports will begin at the Douglas, Arizona border crossing, saying necessary steps will be taken for other crossings. Brian Clark, ABC News.
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32: From ABC News Tech Trends. President Trump has signed a new executive order on AI. It asks tech companies like OpenAI, Anthropic, and Google to submit their latest models to the government for review 30 days before their release to the public. That's a shorter window than an earlier draft of this order, which had called for 90 days, but even still, it's a significant move for the Trump administration, which so far has taken a hands-off approach to AI regulation. Meta now says Instagram's teen accounts are expanding to its other platforms, Facebook and WhatsApp. The specialized accounts make teenagers' profiles private and give parents more control over what their kids can see. And Uber has released its latest Lost and Found Index. The top items left behind in Ubers include phones, wallets, and luggage. And among what Uber calls the most unique items left behind this year, a toboggan, an ankle monitor, and not one, but two wedding dresses. With Tech Trends, I'm Mike Dubusky, ABC News.
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32: 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American Airlines will soon be installing Starlink Wi-Fi in its planes. That's the internet service from Elon Musk's SpaceX, which relies on a network of satellites in low Earth orbit. Cybersecurity experts are raising concern about AI being used to scam people who are trying to book summer travel. Kane McGladry is a senior member of the tech-focused public charity IEEE. He says there are several tactics criminals can employ with AI.
15: Criminals are using AI to scrape your social media and then write realistic messages that sound like they're from the hotel or the restaurant that you booked. And those will use things like social data, like your kids' names or your specific travel dates to try and sound legitimate before, and here's the pivot, they'll demand payment through a method like Venmo or Zelle or crypto or a wire transfer.
32: McGladry says a good way to avoid getting scammed, always check the URL of the website you're on for typos. With Tech Trends, I'm Mike Dubusky, ABC News.
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2: A better life with Dr. Sanjay Gupta.
3: I read this interesting story the other day, which was written by a colleague of mine, about why so-called, quote, admin nights are the new book club for busy adults. Now, I learned this is a term coined by journalist Chris Collin, who wrote about this life hack in the Wall Street Journal. An admin night is when people come together for a night, a fun night, while holding one another accountable to an assignment. The ones usually considered back burner tasks, the ones that you've been putting off. The person you choose to do an admin night with matters a lot because that's your accountability partner. That's what one person told us. People love the social aspect because it can bring these boring tasks to light, make them feel more fun, and where you go matters as well. You need to have enough space and hopefully not too many distractions. And again, don't forget to leave some time for fun. I'm Dr. Sanjay Gupta, helping you live a better life.
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32: From ABC News, Tech Trends. When one screen just isn't enough, pretty soon you'll be able to get a laptop with two. Asus has opened pre-orders for the ROG Zephyrus Duo. It sports a pair of 16-inch screens. Imagine a typical laptop, but where the keyboard would be, there's another full screen. It comes with a detachable keyboard and will run you $4,600. Amazon is now letting you have a conversation about products you want to buy. It launched a feature called Hear the Highlights, which uses AI to create audio summaries of some products. Now it has introduced a feature called Join the Chat, which will allow shoppers to ask questions during the summary. And artificial intelligence has been put to work to help us all meet someone who died nearly 2,000 years ago. Archaeologists at Pompeii have used AI to reconstruct the face of an older man who was killed trying to escape the city during the eruption of Mount Vesuvius. With Tech Trends, I'm Brian Clark, ABC News.
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From ABC News, Tech Trends. Google is making it a bit easier to figure out if someone's trying to fool you with a picture made by AI. The company already has a system called SynthID, which embeds invisible watermarks in pictures created by Google's AI. Now Google says it is expanding access to the tool, and other companies, including OpenAI, say they'll use it. If you have questions about a picture, you'll be able to ask Gemini if it's a fake. Apple now putting some popular devices into categories that could make it tougher to get them fixed. The 2017 MacBook Air 13-inch is now considered vintage, meaning parts might be scant. And the iPad Mini 4 and the 32-gig version of the Apple TV HD are now on the obsolete list, cutting them off from any official repairs. And AT&T is now launching what it calls Build-A-Plan wireless service, which it says will give customers more flexibility. Plans will start at $15 a month. With Tech Trends, Chuck Severson, ABC News.

0: From ABC News Tech Trends, Google I.O. kicked off with a keynote address this week chock full of announcements about the company's upcoming software launches. Google's Gemini artificial intelligence technology was the central theme, with the company launching a new AI video generator called Omni and a new AI assistant called Spark. There's also Daily Brief, a new feature coming to the Gemini app. Google's Nick Burns explains.
1: It gathers all the urgent updates from like your Gmail, your calendar, and compiles any like relevant follow-up details into like a very simple, skimmable daily briefing.
0: Company also showed off some new smart glasses developed in partnership with Samsung, similar to Meta's lineup of smart glasses. The new specs from Google integrate speakers and cameras into the glasses' frames. The company says Gemini can chime in through those speakers and give you navigation directions or tell you about a notification you just received. They're set to launch later this year. With Tech Trends, I'm Mike Dubusky, ABC News.
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3: If I were to ask you what makes for a good night's sleep, you'd probably say a dark, quiet room, not too many things on your mind. But every night when you go to get some Z's, how often do you really think about the temperature in your bedroom? Temperature may be one of the most underappreciated factors in sleep. That's according to the Senior Vice President of Research and Scientific Affairs at the National Sleep Foundation. We often hear about lights and screens and stress, but even modest changes in temperature and airflow can influence both how quickly you fall asleep and how deeply you stay asleep. Most experts will recommend a room temperature of 60 to 67 degrees Fahrenheit. You might also experiment with your sheets and what you actually wear to bed. Play around a bit and see what improves your sleep. You might be delightfully surprised. I'm Dr. Sanjay Gupta, helping you live a better life.

0: 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I'm Jim Daly.
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1: ABC News, I'm Brian Clark. Iran says there were no U.S. strikes overnight. The Pentagon has not announced any strikes. That's an apparent end to a 13-night streak of attacks that President Trump Friday said could still escalate.
2: We've hit Iran very hard. Their Navy is gone. Their Air Force is gone. 250 jets, no longer. 159 boats, good boats. In fact, I said, why the hell didn't we keep them? We could have used them.
1: President joking at the White House Correspondents' Dinner, where he spoke last night at the rescheduled event after the April event was interrupted by an armed man trying to run through a security checkpoint. Over 200,000 people have been evacuated from their homes in France and Spain because of wildfires. And the FDA says at least 98 people across 17 states infected with salmonella could be tied to an egg recall from Midwest Poultry Services. The white shell eggs and brown cage-free shell eggs with sell-by dates from July 20th to August 17th. This is ABC News.
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7: 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I'm Dan Small. Today, we'll get a Lake Michigan fishing report, talk about food plots and bow season prep, and hear from another exhibitor at this weekend's Huntstock event in Beaver Dam. All that and more coming up on Outdoors Radio, so stay right there. 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Jeff Kelm joins me from his home in Wisconsin Rapids. Jeff, you've been weathering the heat like all of us?
8: Yeah, man, it's brutal, you know, and I care a lot about my newly planted trees, and it's a matter of keeping up with that. You know, I have a soil moisture meter, a digital one, in the ground here, and I do that because I'm in sand country, and my water retention is... It's very low.
7: Yeah.
8: And so I'm always watching that. And yeah, I mean, out there filling buckets. I got one of these, you know, I got these 5 gallon buckets that have two tiny holes at the bottom, and I try to slow water everything. And it's just a matter of trying to keep up when it's 95 degrees outside for multiple days in a row.
7: Yeah, wow. We moved here into Vernon County, Driftless area, in 2012 is when we actually got settled, and that was a drought year, and we had planted, we had people plant them for us, but I don't know, I want to say 1,000 hazel bushes, and they were like 2-foot-high whips, you know, a year-old or two-year-old. So I bought a mile of drip tape and all the connections, and we ran hoses from the two spigots throughout the property with the hazel. And we lost some over the years, but the ones that got enough water survived, and they produce enough hazelnuts now to keep the squirrels happy. And if I'm around Labor Day, I gather some each year. But yeah, I know what it's like. And sand country, wow. You know, when I lived up in Bayfield County, we had sand over clay. So, yeah, it was the top foot.
8: Yeah.
7: Like what you're dealing with. Yeah.
8: Sure, sure.
7: Yeah. Robert's been doing okay with the BMX racing?
8: Yeah, I mean, we're doing what we can. If our schedule doesn't allow us to, you know, be as committed as we have been in the past. And so, but he qualified, or he participated in the state qualifier at our track here in Wisconsin Rapids this last weekend. And there was three of them in his class. And so they all got qualifying points. And I think we're going to go up and do Rhinelander's qualifier as well. And that'll kind of solidify a spot for him in the state finals.
7: Very good. And then next weekend, or all week pretty much, you are at Sault Ste. Marie for a tournament.
8: Yeah, Sault Ste. Marie National Team Championship and Masters Walleye Circuit dual event on the St. Mary's River. So we'll have 200-plus boats out there, and should be a great time.
7: Well, I will probably do that show myself and have you do your magic when it's all recorded, but... this week, I'm at Huntstock Midwest all weekend, and folks, if you haven't already got your tickets, there's still time. Go to huntstockevents.com, or better yet, come on out to the Dodge County Fairgrounds just east of Beaver Dam and check it out. Great seminars, wild game, food, $50,000 in door prizes. Not a raffle. These are door prizes, and it's all going on through Sunday, so come on out. Well, coming up, Sheboygan Charter Captain Dumper Dan Welsh reports on Lake Michigan fishing action. J.C. Chamberlain offers advice on food plots and other things bow hunters should be doing now. Think water, for one. And Bernie Behringer gives us his take on Huntstock and invites us to his second annual Black Bear Show in Grand Rapids, Minnesota, coming up in just 2 weeks. All that and more straight ahead on Outdoors Radio.
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7: 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I'm Dan Small. Well, it's time for another Madison Outdoors Report brought to you by Pappas Trading Post. They are Wisconsin's number one Matthews and Mission archery retailer, and they're located on State Highway 14 just west of Areno, Wisconsin, and about a half hour west of Madison. 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Chamberlain. 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
16: Yeah, as always, it's a pleasure to be back.
7: Well, and be back is what you are. You are on a little vacation for a week or two.
16: Yeah, I get to sneak away and go back to the East Coast and see my family and kind of eat our way around the coast of Maine. So we had some fun.
7: Some crab and lobster in the mix?
16: Oh, yeah, definitely. Plenty of lobster, that's for sure. So.
7: Uh-huh. You know, when I was in Houston many, many moons ago, I had a friend who worked for IBM. He was one of the first computer repair guys back when computers were the size of a garage. And he used to fly live lobsters from Maine to Houston and sell them for $5 a piece and make money on that. Can you believe that?
16: Oof, that is crazy.
7: Yeah.
16: Especially one, just given the price of lobster now, and two, the price of shipping.
7: Yeah, yeah. Well, anyway, he was a character. So. Well, and you had a good break, but you're back now, and I'm wondering how people are responding to those new bows by Matthews and Mission that we've been talking about.
16: Yeah, the response has been very good. So, you know, on the Matthews side, you know, with the ARC series, like, they've been phenomenal since the day they came out back in November. And then with the new Stride coming out on the Mission side, that one has been well received. So it's really good to see.
7: Good. So that would mean that people are trading up, or what are they doing with those other bows?
16: Yeah, and with the Matthews, generally guys are upgrading, and some even with the Missions, to be honest. If a guy's been shooting a really old bow, you know, even from back in the late 90s, even into the 09-ish era, that Stride is a really nice upgrade for him.
7: So. Uh-huh. Okay. Well, and you've got a few left?
16: Absolutely. And if we don't, we can always get them pretty quick.
7: So. All right. Very good. Well, for those of us who have the bow we're planning to shoot this year, what should we be doing now to get ready for fall hunting?
16: Yeah, now definitely is time. If you haven't got it out already, get it out. Start shooting it. Double check. Make sure string cables look really good. Generally, there's not going to be any limb issues, but stringing cables, you know, that maintenance part of that is where we see most of the issues come up. So it's definitely a good idea to either have that looked at or go through it and, you know, make sure you don't see anything that looks odd. But yeah, get shooting. We're sneaking up on us here. You know, we're, about 2 months roughly right now?
7: 2 months out, yep.
16: So definitely time to get shooting, get practicing. And, you know, even if it's only once or twice a week, at least it's, you know, some repetition in there and really start to get those muscles back going and make it a lot easier come season when it's crunch time.
7: Yep, that makes sense. And how about in the field? I would imagine food plots and water holes, right?
16: Yeah, now's the time. We've got a pretty big hot streak going right now as far as weather goes, but food plots, the fall plots especially, we're getting on that time where, you know, we really need to start thinking about getting those prepped and ready. And then, you know, water holes, you can always put those in. I usually like to do them as early as possible, but you never know. You might be found a spot here and want to get one in for the fall. Also with that prepping stand sites, this is actually the time of year that I really like to start my mock scrapes.
7: Really?
16: It's just seems like the deer are still going to hit it. We're not using a straight up estrus scent right now. Like my personal favorite, Buck Fever, makes a forehead gland, so it's a synthetic. And it seems like every buck in that area will find that spot. It's a good way to get them started in that routine of coming by and checking things out.
7: And would you put a trail camera on that or leave it alone?
16: I actually usually put cameras on it. I don't necessarily have them at every tree stand as far as the ropes go, but like my main spots, I'll typically have that mock scrape on every single stand. You know, with a camera, that way you know what is coming through. And like I said, you'll get pictures or video if you choose to run video at pretty much every site. It's crazy.
7: Yeah. And you've, in the past, talked about having deer be shy of those cameras. So what can you do about that?
16: Yeah, it's something where you try to hide them a little bit, try to not make it where they can put their nose on it. And I tend to like to run them just a little bit higher around those sites because they're going to have their head up and be upright anyway. And you can kind of back off that position just a little bit. It just seems like if they can walk up to it and put their nose on it, you know, it's got our scent, they're a lot more likely to pick it off because it's in kind of a danger zone where if it's a little higher or, you know, just above line of sight, then usually you can get away with a little bit more for the cameras.
7: You know, at the expo in the Dells last March, I saw a new product, new to me anyway. It was a system to mount the camera high in a tree with a laser that would point to where you wanted it to shoot so you knew what you were getting.
16: Yeah, a lot of the camera systems now have something like that with the Cuddy Link system. That one's a little bit different. It takes a little longer because you just have to have it set up so it transfers pictures immediately. And you can kind of walk through a little bit and get that figured out. You know, some of the cameras, they actually have a viewer right on the camera.
7: Mm-hmm.
16: So you can put it in a setup mode. And, you know, as long as you can see that, then you can figure out, you know, kind of where your center line is. That feature is pretty nice on some of those as well.
7: Yeah, so you can get it higher so it's not going to be obvious to the deer or as obvious to them.
16: Yeah, correct.
7: Anything else we should know?
16: Yeah, definitely the time of year that the deer are hitting alfalfa or bean fields, and you know, some of the corn is actually starting to tassel and get going, and once that kind of gets in that milky stage, it seems like they kind of like to be on the edges of the cornfields as well. definitely a good time to be out and, you know, scouting from the vehicle or side by side, or get out at night and kind of see what's around.
7: Yeah, okay. Yeah, they like that sweet corn as much as we do, right?
16: Absolutely. Anything that's sweet.
7: Okay, well, JC, thanks so much for that report, and we will talk to you again in a couple of weeks.
16: Yeah, I look forward to it. Everybody stay warm and stay safe.
7: Yeah, stay warm. That's not a problem this time here. All right. JC Chamberlain with the Madison Report from Pappas Trading Post on Highway 14 west of Arena and on the web at pappastradingpost.com. I'm Dan Small. 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
1: ABC News, I'm Brian Clark. Iran says there were no U.S. strikes overnight. The Pentagon has not announced any strikes. That's an apparent end to a 13-night streak of attacks that President Trump Friday said could still escalate.
2: We've hit Iran very hard. Their Navy is gone. Their Air Force is gone. 250 jets, no longer. 159 boats, good boats. In fact, I said, why the hell didn't we keep them? We could have used them.
1: President joking at the White House Correspondents' Dinner, where he spoke last night at the rescheduled event after the April event was interrupted by an armed man trying to run through a security checkpoint. Over 200,000 people have been evacuated from their homes in France and Spain because of wildfires. And the FDA says at least 98 people across 17 states infected with salmonella could be tied to an egg recall from Midwest Poultry Services. The white shell eggs and brown cage-free shell eggs with sell-by dates from July 20th to August 17th. This is ABC News.
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7: Welcome back to Outdoors Radio. I'm Dan Small. It's time for another Lake Michigan fishing report with Captain Dumper Dan Welch, proprietor of Dumper Dan Sport Fishing Charters, Condos, and Riverfront Store on South Pier Drive in Sheboygan and on the web at DumperDan.com. You'll find updates daily on his Facebook page. And every other week when we do a new fishing report, Dumper Dan posts it on his Facebook page with some audio and video from Ozzy, who works with me. You'll find that on Facebook at Dumper Dan Sport Fishing Charters. This week, the show is also brought to you by Ranieri's Four of a Kind, 811 Indiana Avenue in Sheboygan, and on Facebook at Ranieri's Four of a Kind. Well, Dan, welcome back, and thanks for joining us again.
19: You bet, Dan. Great to be back.
7: Now, you are en route from registering a fish in the Racine Salmon-O-Rama tournament, right?
19: Correct. Yeah, we're just on the highway coming back here, registered our catch today, but we had one fish that's got great potential of placing. In fact, last year I won with a coho salmon. I didn't win. I was in first, but ended up taking 10th, so I made the cut. They paid the top 10 on a coho last year that was 9.97 pounds, I believe, which is a nice coho. This one was 10.54. We're in third place right now with that coho. First place is like 11.75 pounds. It's fun to be in this tournament. It's a good time for me to get on the water. I do a little scouting for my charter boats while I'm out on the Robalo looking around for different pods

0: day, which is kind of fun too. And pier fishermen are involved, private boat anglers, charter boats, everything. It's a lot of fun. Middle of July, it's something to do, and just have a good time on the water with this tournament. Hopefully win some money.
1: Yeah. You got a mixed bag already today. How's the fishing been?
0: Pretty good. I had a few of my charter boats next to me this morning. We went out to that 160 to 180 foot range today. I dropped some lake trout tackle on the bottom looking for trout, and they weren't biting that great for even my charter boats or myself, but we had two, missed two. My other boats had maybe a half a dozen, give or take. I know George said on boat five, he had a couple that were 20 pounds lake trout, but right now it's, Dan, it's been a variety and it's been kind of scattered. Early morning, late evening bite in 40 foot of water out to about 60 to 70 foot has been really good, but the window's really short. You got about an hour, hour and a half sunrise and sunset to catch kings, coals, rainbows. So in shallower, which is easy to get to, but you mark a lot of fish and bait fish in them shallower depths, both north and south of Sheboygan. But then midday, out deeper where I was, that 160 to 180 has been good for a variety too. Rainbows, coals, kings, lake trout, not too many browns. A couple different areas to try. Shallow water early, late, and then, you know, out deeper during the midday. And weather's been gorgeous, Dan. It's been, you know, warm and on the lake, and the lake's been calm, and hopefully it stays that way.
1: Yeah, we hit a spell of consistent warm weather and, you know, really hot where I am, of course, and out on the lake it's going to be cooler. What's the water temp now?
0: Water temp on the surface is 64 degrees in most areas here out of the Port of Sheboygan, but the Fishhawk Probe, I drop down 40 to 50 feet on the downrigger, and I can get speed and temp at whatever depth I choose on the downrigger, but usually the current line and the thermal line's at about 50 foot, and that's about where it's at, and then it'll drop down to, like, as cold as, like, 48 degrees, anywhere from 48 to 52 suspended, 64 on the surface. Good speed has been 2.2 to 2.4 miles an hour. The spoon bite's been the best. Spoons are taking a lot of the fish right now, and some on flasher fly or dodger fly combinations as well.
1: All right. Have you got openings for the rest of July and the rest of the summer, actually?
0: Right now, I got one boat open the end of the month on a Tuesday or Thursday afternoon, and we're 100% full for July here at Dumper Dan's, but that doesn't mean don't call me. Like I said, I book a lot of other boats here, and I got them parked next to me for that reason. So give me a call, 920-377-1147. I'll get you on the water. I can get you lodging, too. The lodging's been a little tough. We're sold out on lodging for July. A lot of events going on in Sheboygan in July, midsummer, so come to me, I'll get you lodging, I'll get you fishing, I'll get you on the water. But as far as August and September, we do have open dates. That's filling pretty quick, but we do have a lot of openings yet. Again, 920-377-1147. Give me Dumper Dan a call, and I'll get you out here.
1: All right. Well, our second sponsor this week is Ranieri's Four of a Kind. That's a regular sponsor for your report, and they're right there on Indiana Avenue, right next to 8th Street, right?
0: Yeah, sir, you can see their building from my place. A lot of my guys that stay in our condos on the riverfront walk right over, which is really nice. Don't have to drive and walk right back. And they got good chicken, roasted chicken's excellent at Ranieri's Four of a Kind. They have very good steak sandwiches, a fish fry on Friday night, very good. But my favorite, Dan, is, and it's been that way for decades, is the Mr. T steak sandwich.
1: yeah.
0: It's just like, I think I had two of them in the last week, but I go there for lunch and treat myself, but the Ron Burger is good too, and they have a great menu, but the Mr. T is excellent. Steak sandwich, thin piece of meat on a double bun, it's really good, and french fries and onion rings, they got everything. They also have pool tables, dart boards, all sorts of things to do at Ranieri's Four of a Kind.
1: Yeah, you've talked about that steak sandwich before, and I noticed on their Facebook page on Mondays, they've got a $6 burger and fries. You can't find that anywhere.
0: That's true, and I was there actually Monday, and I knew a lot of the locals that were in there, and they were getting that special on Monday, but again, I went to the Mr. T steak sandwich with cheese, but that's just one of my favorites. I love it. It's so good, and it just melts in your mouth. It's delicious. They do sell the frozen, and they'll cook them there for you, too, the pasties. They're good on that. They're very popular. You can buy them, take them home. They're frozen, or they'll cook them for you there at Ranieri's Four of a Kind. But different flavors they have, and it's kind of like the old UP-style meal, and it's very, very good. The pasties

0: that out. They have freezers full. They sell them all over the place now. So very popular, too, besides just their main menu. They have them as well.
1: Now, you mentioned pasties in the UP. For folks who have no idea what you're talking about, what is it?
0: It's just like a dough-type wrapped, like a little football-style food that's got cabbage in it, and it's got vegetables, it's got meat, and I think they have chicken, they have beef, they have all sorts of different flavors, but you heat it up in the oven and cut it wide open, and it's just full of meat, it's full of vegetables, all sorts of things, and it's really good, and it's got a nice breading to it, and they're delicious, and they're kind of unique. You know, they're hard to find. You know, the UP is real popular with it, but now, you know, these guys got it right here in Sheboygan. We're near these four of a kind, so give it a shot. Take some home if you don't want to, you know, eat it there. Take it home and cook it for the family. It serves plenty, and they have plenty in stock.
1: Yeah, it was the UP Miner's sandwich for lunchtime. I don't know how they heated them. Maybe they heated them at home and then carried them in their lunch pail, but yeah, it's very popular up north. Well, Dan, we got to let you go, so we will be in touch to do another report. Good luck with that Salmonorama entry. Do you have any other fish entered so far?
0: Yeah, we entered some today, some lake trout, a rainbow coho, but we only have one that made the top 10 and third place at the coho I mentioned. But I'm going to target some fish here, species I want to go after, lake trout on the bottom. Kings are hard to target because you don't know what size they're going to be. But I like going after the coho, the lakers, and the rainbows because it doesn't take a real big fish to get right up in there and win something. So it'll be fun. It's a good time. Weather looks good here for the next week. Sunny and calm. So looking forward to it. It'll be a good time.
1: All right. Well, Dan, thanks so much for that report, and we will catch up with you in a couple of weeks.
0: You bet. Thanks a lot, Dan. Have a good one.
1: Yes, sir. Dumper Dan Welsh with the Lake Michigan Report from Sheboygan. His business is Dumper Dan's Sport Fishing Charters, Condos, and Riverfront Store. His website is dumperdan.com. And remember, this report, you can hear it again, and you can see photos and sometimes video to go along with it on his Facebook page, Dumper Dan's Sport Fishing Charters. And the second sponsor this week, Ranieri's Four of a Kind, 811 Indiana Avenue in Sheboygan, and on Facebook at Ranieri's Four of a Kind. Hey, Dan, we got to get a picture of you munching down on one of those Mr. T steak sandwiches.
0: That's a good idea. I will definitely work on that, and I think you'll enjoy the picture. Yeah, you'll have to join me someday, Dan. You get back to Sheboygan, and we'll have them together. We'll have a nice lunch sometime.
1: There you go. All right. I'm Dan Small. You are listening to Outdoors Radio.
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1: 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We'll ask him about all of that, but he's at Huntstock this weekend with me, so we'll talk about that too. Bernie, thanks for joining us, and welcome back to the Outdoors Radio Network.
0: Thank you. Yeah, I'm just way too busy. When you list all that stuff, I'm like, man, I got to cut back.
1: How can I do all that? Yeah, well, you and me both, man. Your show is coming up July 31st through August 2nd. We'll get to that in a minute, but you're at Huntstock, and this show that we're recording now airs on Saturday during Huntstock. What are you going to be doing there?
0: I'm going to be doing seminars on bear hunting. I have one seminar each of the 3 days of the show.
13: The seminars will just be covering bear hunting strategies, basically from the beginning of how to pick a good location for your bear bait, what types of baits to use, how much to bait with, how often, and strategies about trying to get bears to come to the bait during the daylight, which is one of the biggest challenges of bear baiting. So yeah, I've got three seminars, one each of the 3 days on, you might call it bear hunting 101, where people that are just kind of new at bear hunting will get a lot of information, and people that are experienced will probably pick up, you know, a few nuggets of good information that'll help them be successful.
1: Yeah, okay. Have you been to any of the Huntstock shows in Massachusetts?
13: No, I have not. This will be my first one. I'm pretty excited about it, and it sounds like there's going to be a lot of people there. And I've got a line of bear hunting T-shirts that I'll be selling there too. So I'll have a booth where I'll just be hanging out, chatting with people about hunting, and it should be fun. I'm expecting a pretty big event.
1: Yeah, I am also. I'm going to be there all weekend with Lauren Voss, the turkey commander, and we've got a couple of booths there, and Outdoor News is right next to us, and I'm doing seminars too. They're making good use of all the talent that's going to be there. Dan Infault was on last week's show talking about his seminar, and we will get to meet, if we have not met them before, some real headliners, I guess you could say, in the deer hunting world, Lanny Benoit and folks like him who've been at the Massachusetts show, and they are coming to Wisconsin for the first time for the shows. I hope it's a great turnout. It's going to be a fun weekend. Well, let's talk about your show. This is second or third year now, right?
13: This is the second year, yeah, and it's growing just explosively. Yeah, we moved it to an indoor facility. Last year, we got hit with like 90-degree temperatures and 90% humidity, and a lot of the vendors were just like, oh, man, you know. And so we decided to go ahead and move the event to an indoor facility with climate control. And we've got almost 80 vendor booths are reserved right now. I got like 5 booths left.
1: Wow.
13: And yeah, we're expecting a big crowd of bear hunters from all over Wisconsin and Minnesota, even UP of Michigan. But then also we had people coming from North and South Dakota. We had people from Arkansas there last year. So a lot of people that are fascinated by bear hunting, and they like to come and just hang out with bear hunters, take in the seminars and see all the vendors. You know, if you want to book a Canadian hunt, there's probably at least a dozen outfitters from Manitoba, Saskatchewan, Ontario, even Alberta coming to this show. Taxidermists, I mean, it's really going to be cool. And it's just all bear hunting.
1: And you're holding this in Grand Rapids, right?
13: It's in Grand Rapids, Minnesota, yeah, and it's July 31 through August 2nd. So it's coming up pretty quick.
1: Yeah. Now, you are booked way ahead for your own hunts. You're booked solid for this year and next, right?
13: I'm taking deposits right now for 2029 and 2030.
1: Oh, my.
13: So I'm completely booked all the way through 2028, and I'm about half booked for 29 and 30. And, man, I've been really successful, and word has gotten out. And it's kind of the ideal situation to be a bear hunting guide with that many people that want to hunt with you.
1: Absolutely. You're booked up, but how about the Canadian outfitters? Is it pretty easy to get in with one of them?
13: Yeah, a lot of them will have, you know, a few openings, and they're not usually booked out that far. But I wouldn't go there expecting to have a lot of choices for right away. But a year or two, if you're thinking about you, someday you just want to go on a Canadian bear hunt, and it's fun. You really should do it, especially a spring bear hunt. Everybody should try that once. It's just so much fun. You see a lot of bears. People that are interested in maybe putting that on their schedule someday really should come to this show and just talk to the outfitters in person.
1: Yeah, great. And that's blackbearshow.com.
13: Right.
1: Okay. Well, I imagine you've been doing a little scouting. It's probably a little early to tell, but what does natural forage look like for bears this year?
13: Well, in northeastern Minnesota, where my bear camp is, I've actually been in the woods quite a bit. You know, I go out with a four-wheeler and clear trails and make sure that, you know, there's always trees that fall across the trails in the winter and spring storms. And so I got to go out to all the baits and with a chainsaw and make sure they're open. So I've been paying a lot of attention to what's available for natural forage. And there seems to be a pretty good amount this year. We've had, you know, some timely rains, I guess, for the berries. Blueberries look good. Raspberries are running a little late, but they're just coming on strong right now, which they're a couple weeks late from normal. Quite a few choke cherries out there, dogwood berries. There's a lot of hazelnuts. It seems like that's going to be a big one this year. So it's going to be a year with probably above average natural foods from what I'm seeing.
1: Uh-huh. Which makes it tough for baiters, right?
13: Yeah, it does. It definitely affects the overall harvest percentage, and it just makes it tough to keep those bears coming back.
1: But you have a special bait that you have concocted yourself, right?
13: Yeah, I use a special trail mix that's got, it's got a lot of the tree nuts in it, but it's also got some dried fruits and a little bit of sweets. And I don't go with too much sweets because I want to mimic the natural foods as much as possible. So the trail mix that has a lot of cashews and almonds and things like that, and it works pretty good for me. And then I use the Northwoods Bear Product sprays. So there's just a lot of attraction there for these bears, and they just keep piling on it.
1: Uh-huh. Do you sell that stuff at your expo?
13: Bear bait suppliers will be there. In fact, one of them told me he's bringing two semi-loads of trail mix. Yeah. So if you're coming to the show and you want to get your bait, bring a pickup or bring a trailer. All that stuff is going to be there.
1: All right, cool. Well, you and I are both Huntworth Pro staffers. Bernie, what's your thought on Huntworth gear this time of year?
13: I wear the Durham pants all summer, especially, you know, I mentioned being in the woods all the time right now and riding the ATVs and clearing trails and stuff like that. Those Durham pants are on me every single day. And then I wear their lightweight shirts and stuff like that this time of the year, right through baiting and everything like that. I would say the Durham pants, I think I own five or six pairs of them, and I just absolutely wear them every day when I'm working in the woods and baiting and right on through the hunt.
1: Yeah, I've got a pair on order that by the time this airs, I hope it will be here, and I'll be wearing them at the expo. Do they have any new patterns that you've heard about?
13: They did come out with a new pattern. I haven't used it yet, so I'm not going to comment on it. It looks cool, but I can't really say too much about it. It's going to be in stores soon. It's probably starting to show up in some stores already. I haven't used it. It's just a cool-looking pattern, though. No, it's not so much, you know, like a sticks and leaves pattern, but I love their tarnin. It's going to be hard to get me to move off of the tarnin because it just works so good for early-season deer hunting and for bear hunting. It's got the greens in it, and it really hides you well in the early season when we're bear hunting.
1: Yep, and that's the pattern I like as well because I do a lot of turkey hunting in the spring, and the green is a big help there.
13: You bet.
1: All right. Anything else?
13: I hope people come to the bear show. If you have any interest in bear hunting, you really should be there. I know it's kind of a drive from most of Wisconsin, but you can come for the weekend. There's a campground right there, or you can just come for the day. If you're interested in bear hunting, it's the place to be.
1: All right. Well, Bernie, I look forward to chatting with you at Huntstock this weekend. And if folks have questions about the Black Bear Show, you'll be happy to answer them in person right there.
13: Absolutely.
1: All right. Thanks a lot, Bernie. See you soon.
13: Okay. Thank you.
1: You're quite welcome. Folks, Bernie Barringer is a bear hunting expert, among other things. He will be at Huntstock all weekend. His website, if you want to learn more about what he offers, berniesbearcamp.com. And the website for his expo coming up July 31st through August 2nd in Grand Rapids, Minnesota is blackbearshow.com. Come on out to Huntstock and talk with both of us. I'm Dan Small. 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

0: 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I'm Jeff Kelm. 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
1: You know, this week I just got word that Huntworth Gear has a new line of fishing shirts called Huntworth Angler, and they spell Angler, A-N-G-L-U-R. 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
1: Well, come on out to Huntstock at the Dodge County Fairgrounds. 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I'm Dan Small, here with Jeff Kelm. 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

0: 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I'm Jim Daly.
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4: ABC News, I'm Brian Clark. Maine Democrats will meet today to choose a new Senate candidate weeks after Graham Plattner suspended his campaign. ABC's Christian Cordero says all signs point to logger Troy Jackson to face incumbent Susan Collins in November.
5: He's a fifth-generation logger from Maine who also served as the president of the Maine Senate and is considered a progressive Democrat. He previously supported Graham Plattner as the Democratic Senate nominee, even rallied with him shortly before last month's primary.
4: President Trump joked about his relationship with the media at the rescheduled White House Correspondents' Dinner. He spoke at the dinner that was pushed back from April when a man tried to run through a security checkpoint. The president also touted the U.S. having the upper hand against Iran as he met with top advisors to discuss options, including whether to significantly escalate U.S. action. Over 200,000 people in France and Spain have been displaced by severe wildfires that continue to burn. This is ABC News. A Hollywood mega merger's on pause. Paramount's agreed to delay its merger with Warner Brothers as a group of state attorneys general try to stop the deal.
6: Both Paramount and the state attorneys general declared victory on Friday after they reached an agreement to delay the merger until June 2027 at the latest, or until a court rules in the legality of the $81 billion deal. The agreement comes after a judge this week temporarily blocked the merger from going forward. The delays, though, could be costly. If the deal is delayed past October, Paramount would need to pay a $650 million fee to Warner Brothers shareholders every quarter. Peter Haralambos, ABC News.
4: A source tells ABC News that Sean Diddy Combs was involved in a fight at the Federal Correctional Institution in New Jersey, where he is serving a 50-month sentence for transporting prostitutes. Combs was said to be responding to a comment the other inmate made and was taken to solitary confinement. I'm Brian Clark, ABC News.
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19: Temperatures are going to be reaching those mid-80s by the afternoon. We'll have a south wind moving at 5 to 10 miles per hour. Could see some spotty showers up to the north. With Storm Team 5, I'm meteorologist Tessa O'Brien.
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1: Hi, everyone. So glad you're there. Brian Kilmeade from Midtown Manhattan, heard around the country, around the world, where I've just learned that crime is down. And then you look at the stats, and it's not. Murders are down. That's good. But everything else is up, thanks to our ridiculous mayor, who rather than address issues in the city, rather just get into international relations and try to arrest another head of state. When you have the UN in town, it's pretty hard to pick and choose the leaders that fit your criteria. But not like Netanyahu is not unusual for a guy that lives on being anti-Semitic. And those who follow him, I have to say as well, too. Lucas Tomlinson coming up at the bottom of the hour. Rebecca Heinrich standing by. So before we get to Rebecca, and by the way, Marco Rubio has already spoken from the Philippines. We'll bring some of his clips. Let's get to the big three.
2: Number three.
3: Let's consider who's on Abdul al-Sayed's team, right? He's been endorsed by Senator Bernie Sanders, who also was supporting Graham Platner. Abdul al-Sayed and Graham Platner campaigned together. They fundraised together.
1: That is true, and that's how they should be linked. More left-wing pushback on Bernie and the DSA by other Dems, but is it too little too late, as Michigan could be the next place in which a radical emerges?
2: Number two.
4: You know, I think when I make decisions about my life, they aren't just rooted in polls. They're rooted in what people need, what is best for the country.
1: Right. She's always giving back. New polls are in. We review and we evaluate who has the edge in the midterms as a party, and see some stunning New Hampshire polls that has the voice of AOC number one.
2: Number one.
5: The Houthis have largely stayed out of this fight, which has been hugely helpful. And so for the Houthis to now be joining into this, they're clearly doing it at the direction of the Iranians. So this is an escalation.
1: Yep. Day 12 of bombing in intensity is picking up on both sides as the Houthis are now involved and try to shut down the Red Sea as it relates to Saudi Arabia. And that voice you just heard joins us now, Rebecca Heinrich, senior fellow at the Hudson Institute. Rebecca, welcome back. Do you think we were better off in the ceasefire, or do you think we're better off confronting Iran like we are right now?
6: Confronting Iran right now, Brian. I mean, the ceasefire essentially permitted the Iranians to try to regroup. And during the MOU, because we relaxed or we relieved sanctions because of the waiver, the Iranians were also able to replenish some of their coffers so they can buy more weapons and that kind of thing. So we are much better off with President Trump's direction to reinitiate military operations against the Iranians, especially what their military equipment and weapons that they're using to terrorize the Strait of Hormuz. But now, as you just heard, the Iranians have clearly initiated the Houthis to begin attacking in the Red Sea.
1: But they're just going after Saudi Arabia.
6: They are. They're going after the Saudis. Now, this is a long time back and forth between the Saudis and the Houthis in the Red Sea. But yeah, but so far, they're terrorizing the Red Sea. But they did hit a tanker. And it looks like what I've been saying is the Saudis have got to become more muscular. This is right in their backyard. They cannot just only go after the Houthis. They have to understand that the Houthis are backed by the Iranians. Now, the Saudis know this, Brian. It's just that the Saudis have been so reluctant to directly get involved in on the side of the United States against the Iranians. But I think the time is now.
1: Well, listen, Sunni Shia, and these two have been rivals. We saw that with the WikiLeaks exposure, and you knew it ahead of time, but I really became clear that you see the rivalry brewing underneath, that Saudi Arabia and Iran say one thing publicly, but behind closed doors, they hate each other, and Saudi Arabia would do anything to neutralize them. So I understand, too, that in the big picture, Russia's providing intelligence that allowing them to hit things like a certain part of a building where the CIA head offices are. There's no doubt they're helping with coordinates, isn't it?
6: Yeah, that's right. And just on your first point there, too, yeah, the Saudis' longtime enemy is the Iranians. And that's why I'm hopeful that we can get normalization between Saudi Arabia and Israel eventually, because Saudi Arabia and Israel have the same number one enemy, and that's Iran. But to your point about the Russians, I mean, anytime you see the Iranians doing some pretty exquisite targeting, you got to wonder if they know where something is specifically, like the CIA building. The Iranians are not good at targeting on their own, and we've taken out so much of their ability to do any kind of good targeting anyway. But what it should tell all of us is they're getting help from a more sophisticated power that has the technology to do that. In this case, I'm very concerned about the Russians helping.
1: So the president said, I'll take it out of power plant. I'm not saying necessarily a nuclear plant. I'm taking it out of power plant every time you attack in a civilian vessel. Well, they attacked two yesterday. So do we expect two power plants to blow up today?
6: I mean, let's hope that we begin to see much more increased retaliatory responses on the part of the United States. I saw that Secretary Rubio said, look, it's not going to be an eye for an eye. It's going to be an eye for a head, especially if you hit an American. If you kill an American, the United States is going to go much bigger against you. And so far, our listeners should understand that even though it seems like the United States is launching like really robust strikes right now, I mean, they're pretty heavy. We're doing a good job, but they're still scoped. Our target list is still very limited to hitting things exclusively that the Iranians can use against the Strait. But what I have been arguing for is to expand the military operation, go after the IRGC, go after these IRGC buildings, go after the dual use facilities, as you mentioned, Brian, the energy stuff and bridges that the IRGC is primarily using to continue their war effort.
1: So I know we blew up the IRGC barracks.
6: So that looks new. Are you talking about the strike that was yesterday?
1: Yeah.
6: Yeah, so that to me was new. I noted that because that would be an expansion beyond what has really been the last 10 days, just going after military equipment, launchers, a surveillance tower. And it really, we really haven't been going after the IRGC people and where they've been operating from. So I did note that. That would be, to me, it looks like an indication that potentially President Trump may be persuaded we got to expand this thing. Because again, the IRGC is still committed to the Islamic Revolution. These people do not want a deal. They do not want to cooperate with the United States. They're still committed to killing as many Americans and Israelis and anybody else who helps us along the way.
1: Rebecca, I don't understand. The Iranians blew the deal of a lifetime. For the first time in years, they were trading their oil at full market price, right? So they had 60 days to at least fill up their coffers. I'm talking about they could be the most evil person in the world. I didn't think they were stupid. So now they're just, now they put us into a point where we have to attack back. They made it easy for Donald Trump.
6: Yeah, it's remarkable because you and I, Brian, I mean, as soon as we saw the details of the MOU, we were both like, this is wild because this is going to, I mean, we were told that, you know, the White House said, like, look, until the Iranians perform well, they're not going to get any kind of economic relief. But there was a sweetener in there, which was immediate lifting of sanctions so that the Iranians could get their oil on the market. And who started buying it? The Chinese. So to your point, the Iranians could have just kept doing that and making a bunch of money in the meantime, and then they could get back to their, you know, terrorist activity if that's what they wanted to do. But they're so committed. They're so committed to the Islamic Revolution. The IRGC cannot help themselves. And there's another provision in the MOU I was concerned about, and that's provision 5. And I knew that the Iranians would interpret it as them having control of the Strait, managing it. And so they were never going to stop firing at any kind of commercial traffic going through the Strait of Hormuz. And of course, the United States was not going to let the Iranians control the Strait. So here we are.
1: General Keith Kellogg said this about what he worries about Cut 11.
7: Here's the fear I've got. We've all seen sports. We've all played in sports. The fact that if you leave an inferior team on the board ready to fight into the fourth quarter of the ninth inning, something can screw up and you end up losing the game. Mm. And that's what they're doing. They're playing for time right now. Close this deal out. Finish them off. Let's go on to the next problem.
1: So do it now. Don't grab, you know, we are bringing more assets to the region. See, I don't know militarily. You know, it's easy to say go hit them, then you got to wait. You need things in place. It seems like we're getting a lot in place. Are you convinced that Cooper is the right guy with the right plan?
6: So I think that Admiral Cooper is the one who has had many very good operations for President Trump to choose from. And my understanding was he has basically been told to sit down and kind of cool his heels during the negotiations and the ceasefire and the MOU. So we need to see more of Admiral Cooper, I think. from Admiral Cooper. We need to hear kind of the different options that he has. Because remember, we heard from him a lot, Brian, in the beginning of Epic Fury. So I think he's got to be giving the president different options, letting him know what things we would need in place to go much bigger, to finally seize control of the Strait, but also to get the IRGC much more degraded. There are too many IRGC militia that are still alive and still terrorizing, not just the Strait, but, you know, I believe it's the IRGC that's controlling the Iran regime right now. It's whoever's negotiating with the Americans at this point. Those people are not in charge.
1: Do we have a plan in place to arm the civilians?
6: I don't know if we have a plan, Brian. I do know in the beginning, during Epic Fury, President Trump himself alluded to this idea that he wanted to arm the Iranian people so that they could take hold of their own future and eventually, maybe immediately, but then medium term, long term, overthrow the Iran regime. So it wouldn't be the United States, it'd be the Iranian people. That plan, I think, was stopped because there was concerns among some people around the president that it could potentially escalate, or maybe these people couldn't be trusted with the weapons, or maybe these weapons could be routed somewhere else. So I think that it was put on ice. I certainly hope that President Trump revisits that and understands that the best hope for an Iranian government that is actually peaceful in the long term is going to be one in which the Iranian people can seize control of the regime.
1: What about people who say we don't want another Libya, so we shouldn't really do that?
6: Yeah, so I am one of those people who is very reluctant to pushing out a country like Libya. I mean, you can see the effect of that and all of the different terrorists that basically were like thrown across the region and were leaving the region. You don't really have that with the Iranian people. The Iranian people are trained in self-government. It's only been 47 years that the Islamic Republic has taken over. And so the Iranian people want to stay in Iran. They want to stay in Iran. They want to take back control of their own country. So I'm not as concerned about that possibility. I certainly do not want to see a civil war, which is why I think it makes a lot of sense that you get, I mean, my ideal situation, Brian, would be that you have members of the standing army who are not committed to the Islamic Revolution. That's not the IRGC. Those are Persians. If you can get some orderly transition where you have those people are heavily armed, the Iranian people are armed, and that they can take control of our government, I think that that's the best case scenario in the short and medium term.
1: But that's not a quick end before the midterms.
6: No, it's not. But again, I remind people, good policy makes good politics. These people are not, I mean, getting Iran right is not going to be on the same timeline as American politics. But Americans understand that. I mean, we can understand that. That's why I think it's so good for President Trump to kind of get out in front of the camera and explain what we're doing here. And he'll say when reporters ask him, do you care about the midterms in politics? And he says, of course not. I want to do the right thing. But I think that we are overdue. Maybe it's Secretary Rubio. Somebody needs to really level with the American people to understand what's at stake here, and that this is going to be on a different timeline than our own midterm elections.
1: All right, Rebecca, I appreciate you pulling over and talking about it. And today, if I would love to hear that we're hitting the Capitol and we're expanding our targets, because if we're going to be in, we might as well win. Rebecca Heinrichs, yep. Thanks so much.
6: Thanks so much, Brian.
1: All right, back in a moment.
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12: With 6 months until voters pick their congressional representative, we've been tracking the national mood, and our Fox News poll finds a close race for the House. A year ago, Democrats were favored by 7 percentage points. Now, it's a 5-point edge within the margin of sampling error. If the election were today, 52% of voters say they'd back the Democratic candidate in their district, 47% the Republican. That difference comes from greater enthusiasm on the left. By an 8-point margin, more Democrats than Republicans say they feel extremely motivated to vote this year. It's important to remember, while a lead on the generic House ballot question reflects a national preference, House seats are decided district by district. So a party's advantage in the polls doesn't directly translate into winning seats, especially these days with so few competitive districts. I'm Dana Blanton. That's your Poll Parade.
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13: After a Soviet arms buildup in Cuba, President John Kennedy addressed the American people with the world on the brink.
14: This sudden, clandestine decision to station strategic weapons for the first time outside of Soviet soil is a deliberately provocative and unjustified change in the status quo, which cannot be accepted by this country if our courage and our commitments are ever to be trusted again by either friend or foe. The 1930s taught us a clear lesson. Aggressive conduct, if allowed to go unchecked and unchallenged, ultimately leads to war. This nation is opposed to war. We are also true to our word. Our unswerving objective, therefore, must be to prevent the use of these missiles against this or any other country, and to secure their withdrawal or elimination from the Western Hemisphere.
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15: I'm Ashley Dvorkin with a Fox Celebrity Profile with Bear Grylls. The host is currently bringing his celebrity friends out for adventures on Fox's Bear Grylls is Running Wild.
16: Well, I think on this season, we really push the boundaries. It's great to bring it to Fox and have such diversity from jungle, from, you know, the forest to the high mountains to the deserts. But we always try and kind of seek out different types of terrain. There are a zillion things, so that bucket list is long.
15: As for whether it's all adventure all the time for Bear, he admits sometimes he takes a break.
16: It's been such a big part of my life, the adventure, and from a kid growing up through to my time with the military, through to Man vs. Wild for many, many years, and then Running Wild for the last decade plus. But at home, we're pretty mellow. Having said that, we do live off-grid. We do live on a little island in the UK, but I like that. It keeps our edge. But at the same time, I love getting back home, and I'm not like eating bugs and grubs. I love to cook a good big steak and a, you know, homemade cheesecake and get in a nice bath and have a cup of tea.
15: Ashley Dvorkin, Fox News.

0: able to answer the question, even when John Stewart's trying to coach him. Now, I give credit to some people that are stepping up. I was shocked. Governor Jared Polis, who, you know, pretty much an enemy of the Trump administration, made it clear he is not a socialist. Cut 38.
1: I do see socialist threats to our system. And frankly, as somebody who's a Democrat, I see them from parts of the Trump administration, John. I see the government buying 15% of Intel, right? Socialism means, as you know, it's an economic theory, government ownership of production. The military buying 10% of a company called MP Materials, a critical mission. That's, again, China does this. Talk about Maoist, Chinese defense ministry owns part of companies. So I'm against socialism, whether it comes from Republicans or Democrats. I'm a proud capitalist. I started several businesses. I think, you know, job creation, economic success is exactly what helps end poverty in this country and across the world. And we need more of it, absolutely, from Republicans and Democrats.
0: So meanwhile, Mondami doubles down, cut 32.
2: Now, if today you and I were to introduce the idea of a building that lends out books for free, we would be slandered in the same way that so many new ideas are slandered today. And yet that's the library. And the same thing with the fire department, the same thing with public schools. And it's to say that a lot of politics has been a debate about who deserves what. And I would prefer a politics that debates how we can deliver that to everyone.
0: But you can't with other people's money. I mean, deliver what? I mean, pick things up, pick up the garbage. Who's paying those people? It's going to be tax dollars. Who are you taxing? Oh, rich people. How do they get rich? By doing the best they can to earn money. How do you incentivize them to build more companies and earn more money? You don't take it. That's going to just have the most successful, smartest people say, okay, if I'm going to work 50 hours a week and produce $1 billion and you're going to take 60 to 70% of it, I'm not doing it. So that's the whole principle of this idiot, this new prime minister over in UK. The first thing he does is condemn Margaret Thatcher, who's been dead for 20 years, who had died of Alzheimer's, who was a leader, a prime minister, a leading conservative thinker in the 80s, along with Reagan. So first thing I'm going to do is condemn somebody who hasn't been president since the 80s. And why? Because she brought free market principles and a sense of accountability and meritocracy to society. He believes, I believe, that he does not think that anyone successful earned it. He believes that the people that were successful somehow cheated. And that's what's panicking people on the left. John Fetterman's always been sensible ever since, you know, now they beat his stroke, cut 40.
3: Look at the kind of people that were winning. We had the one in Colorado and the one in New York and then across the country. And to look at El Sayed, you know, he calls Israel as a rogue state, and he's equated Hamas and Israel's government as well. You know, that's their feature. They're running on just below the surface of just, you know, Jew hating.
0: So that's the other thing I wanted to bring up, because there's one thing that goes right through, whether it's AOC or Bernie Sanders or El Sayed or this guy Rab in Philadelphia. They all hate Israel. And if you take AIPAC money, that is third rail. The fund ICE, some say abolish prisons, hate Israel. Well, how do they all link together? Islamists are linked with these socialists.
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5: ABC News, I'm Brian Clark. Maine Democrats will meet today to choose a new Senate candidate weeks after Graham Plattner suspended his campaign. ABC's Christian Corderas says all signs point to logger Troy Jackson to face incumbent Susan Collins in November.
6: He's a fifth-generation logger from Maine who also served as the president of the Maine Senate and is considered a progressive Democrat. He previously supported Graham Plattner as the Democratic Senate nominee, even rallied with him shortly before last month's primary.
5: President Trump joked about his relationship with the media at the rescheduled White House Correspondents' Dinner. He spoke at the dinner that was pushed back from April when a man tried to run through a security checkpoint. The president also touted the U.S. having the upper hand against Iran as he met with top advisors to discuss options, including whether to significantly escalate U.S. action. Over 200,000 people in France and Spain have been displaced by severe wildfires that continue to burn. This is ABC News. A Hollywood mega merger's on pause. Paramount's agreed to delay its merger with Warner Brothers.

0: A group of state attorneys general try to stop the deal.
1: Both Paramount and the state attorneys general declared victory on Friday after they reached an agreement to delay the merger until June 2027 at the latest, or until a court rules in the legality of the $81 billion deal. The agreement comes after a judge this week temporarily blocked the merger from going forward. The delays, though, could be costly. If the deal is delayed past October, Paramount would need to pay a $650 million fee to Warner Brothers shareholders every quarter. Peter Haralambos, ABC News.
0: A source tells ABC News that Sean Diddy Combs was involved in a fight at the Federal Correctional Institution in New Jersey, where he is serving a 50-month sentence for transporting prostitutes. Combs was said to be responding to a comment the other inmate made and was taken to solitary confinement. I'm Brian Clark, ABC News.
2: Temperatures are going to be reaching those mid-80s by the afternoon. We'll have a south wind moving at 5 to 10 miles per hour. Could see some spotty showers up to the north. With Storm Team 5, I'm meteorologist Tessa.
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17: Across the country right now, at this very moment, there are probably arguments taking place about who's doing more of the housework, the homework, the shuttling of kids from this activity to that. It's true. By and large, women do more of this than men. But doesn't have to be that way. And if you and your spouse can level that playing field, it's going to make both of you and your kids happier. Psychologist Yelena Kecmanovic says this might be how you get there. As hard as it might be at first, try to think of your partner like a teammate, not an adversary. Learn how to do some of the chores your partner does to get a better understanding of how much effort something takes. And finally, take the time to acknowledge what the other person is doing. And every now and then, even express your appreciation. That'll go a long way. I'm Dr. Sanjay Gupta, helping you live a better life.
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19: The talk show that's getting you talking. 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
20: Can the IAEA account today for all of Iran's enriched uranium and verify that Iran has not moved nuclear material or equipment to undeclared locations?
21: Iran is not allowing the inspectors access to the sites in contravention of its obligations to the Nuclear Nonproliferation Treaty.
1: So that is Michael Waltz, yesterday, ambassador to the United Nations, taking Gregory Meek's call, the congressman, about the inspection problem that Iran's going through. They keep saying war of choice. I've never seen anything like it. Usually there's a conflict. If it goes awry, then people start being critical. We're used to that, but not in the beginning. But they have a problem with everything Trump does. Lucas Tomlinson joins us now, Fox News anchor, Fox News correspondent. Now, you know, Lucas was just filling in for Lawrence today and tomorrow, right?
9: Just the last 2 days.
1: Okay.
9: It's great to join you.
1: You're not doing tomorrow?
9: Not doing tomorrow.
1: Oh.
9: Maybe you could change that. Should I take the train back?
1: Maybe we can get you off that Amtrak.
9: Stay in a holding pattern.
1: So Lucas, it's true. I mean, Iran's never complied. They never come clean on their nuclear goals or ambitions.
9: And even when they said they would allow inspectors in, they had to give them like a 1 month in advance notice. I mean, when I was
1: with the JCPOA?
9: Right. And you know, when I was at the Naval Academy, if you said you were doing a room inspection, but we'll come by in a month, come on.
1: Right.
9: It gives you all the time in the world to get the stuff out the door.
1: That's some of the fundamentals that were wrong with it that Trump ripped up and got into this. But when you look at this now, I was just talking to Rebecca Heinrich. She feels as though our attacks have been somewhat limited. Mm. She says expand the targets.
9: Yes.
1: Start doing some of that. Do you
9: Israel,
1: feel the same way?
9: I do. Israel, when they respond, it's disproportionate. Remember how this war started? Iran, they didn't just kill the supreme leader. They killed most of his family. There's a reason we haven't seen Mujtaba Khamenei, the new supreme leader. He's most likely badly injured because look what happened to everybody else in that room. When Israel responds, they took out the South Pars field. We talked about this morning on Fox and Friends. They took out Iran's gas fields. They took out, remember those oil terminals outside of Tehran? You know, early days in the war. It's perhaps one of the reasons Israel has not been attacked since this war started up again, major combat operations. Israel's not been attacked since early June. What the U.S. is doing is more pinpoint these strikes. Some people would like to see air power not applied like a rainstorm, but a thunderstorm.
1: So Lieutenant General Keith Kellogg weighed in, and he says he knows exactly what he would do, cut eight.
22: Decapitation. That means we make it.
9: Here we go.
22: We make it to them unfathomable to come outside because we're going to target every one of them as we go forward. And I think we've started to do that, but we have done it in the past. I think the president should keep doing it because he's on the right track.
1: And the one who has the intelligence, though, that's the Mossad.
9: Of course. Now you have Tomahawk cruise missiles, 1,000-mile range. If you don't like how you're dealing with the Iran's leaders, perhaps you need to go to the next group. And what do you do with the former group? Perhaps that would be a location for a Tomahawk strike.
1: Right. So the speaker, are you under the belief that there are two schools of thought? The IRGC speaks differently than the foreign minister and they almost have a rivalry? Or do you think they're playing good cop, bad cop?
9: I think the IRGC is like the mafia. They have economic and political interests. About half of Iran's oil wealth flows through the IRGC. They don't want to give this up. Some people call Iran led by a theocracy run by mullahs. I disagree. I think it is a military junta today. It is the generals running the country. And while the parliament speaker, when's the last time Iran's parliament met or did something significant? You know, they're figureheads. They're talking, but they have no power. And we saw that with the memorandum of understanding. Thing was signed 20 days in. Iran is opening fire on three oil tankers moving through the Strait of Hormuz. That was, I believe, to embarrass President Trump at the NATO summit in Ankara. While we talk about 12 straight nights of airstrikes, this restart to the war really started on July 7th when President Trump touched down in Ankara. That's when those oil tankers were hit. And that was the first night of airstrikes was back on July 7th.
1: And they said they were upset that we hit back during the funeral. Well, the funeral never ended, by the way.
9: Right.
1: It was, 3 weeks?
9: The funeral was going on.
1: But we responded to them hitting it.
9: Right. Well, no tankers had been hit in many days. A ceasefire was being observed. As part of the memorandum, Iran targets three oil tankers, one from Saudi Arabia, one from Qatar. It was very serious. The president was forced to respond.
1: So when you look at what's happened since that time, we were evidently the MOU, they thought after signing the MOU that they would be in control of their side of the strait and that would be enough. We kept going through the other side of the strait,
9: the Omani.
1: And that angered them.
9: Right. So there's two shipping channels in the Strait of Hormuz. You have the side to the north by Iran, traffic separation scheme for those nautical types listening, and then to the south, the Omani passage. This paragraph 5 of the MOU, that's been at the contention. Iran's, in the language of the MOU, it said safe passage. Iran interpreted that as they'd be going through the Iranian passage. They didn't like seeing ships moving through the southern passage around Oman. And that's, if you look at all the ships attacked, that's what they were doing. They're going through the southern passage.
1: So what is the reaction from the Gulf states? And have you noticed a place that you were broadcasting from, the UAE, has not been hit?
9: Right.
1: For a while, they were the only Gulf state getting hit. Now they're one of the only ones not getting hit. What changed?
9: Right. Well, UAE is only 45 miles, its closest point to Iran. And also, they were housing American troops. Al Dhafra Air Base is where most of the fast movers at one point from the U.S. Air Force were based. So any base housing American troops, that was a target. UAE, I spoke to an Arab official. He says that they want to see the missiles added to the next level of negotiations. Not just happy with reopening the strait, not just solving the nuclear problem. They want Iran's ballistic missiles added to it as well. But the UAE, they have not been attacked. Israel has not been attacked. Now, UAE did launch some strikes during the course of this war. That perhaps motivated them. Also, perhaps... not confirmed, but some payments to Tehran as well.
1: So I want to talk about the political side of it, because as it gets closer and closer, we noticed yesterday or 2 days ago, the speaker came out and said, let's wrap this thing up. I think he's looking at some polling that if this goes on a long time, it might be trouble in the midterms. Do you feel the same way?
9: Sure. And you can understand now, Barksdale Air Force Base, which is in Speaker Johnson's district, you know, you have B-52 bombers. Some say those need to be sent back to Britain to be able to launch strikes over Iran. Listen, you look at presidential approval ratings over the years, it always tracks with the price of gasoline. We remember when it was down to $2.87. Now we're seeing it north of $4. That's always going to be a problem for the incumbent.
1: Here's Steph Kite of Axios, Cut 18.
0: I'm on the Hill most of the time, and there is uneasiness. It's not easy to
1: see both sides,
0: both sides of the aisle. Exactly. Republicans I talked to as well are unsure how we come out of this. And, you know, they're looking at the election, and they're now starting to come to grips with the fact that this could continue to be an issue, a top issue, going into the midterm elections at a time where, you know, the Iran war is not popular. And so many people I talk to point to gas prices. Republicans say we need gas prices to go down for us to have a chance in November, and that's not looking likely at this point.
1: There's not that you said this is inaccurate, but the only thing that people don't factor in, what if we're successful?
9: Mm.
1: How this ends, if this is a successful end, 5 months in and 4 months out, that if it ends and the president can build off that and we just watch the slow descent of the price of gas, they go, well, it was up 15 cents. Okay, where's it heading? Why was it up? Those are easy answers. And no one doubts that this administration wants to production to go through the roof.
9: There's no question about it. Again, you know, the midterms are going to be tough. I think one of the most incredible statistics of the House of Representatives midterm elections, Ronald Reagan won 44 states in 1980, 49 states in 1984. At no time did the Republicans ever control the House of Representatives in his 8 years in office. Americans do enjoy divided government. History does not bode well for the midterms. However, because of the way the electoral map has been set, we've saw the 16 toss-up districts. Republicans, the war is uneasy. Let's face it, when you're in the interior of the country, Iran having a nuclear weapon is probably not the top issue. In fact, we just had some Fox News polling saying 45% of respondents, voters, say it's the cost of living. And that's where this war has impacted that. But you're right, Brian. Everybody loves a winner. If President Trump can be successful in this endeavor, the U.S. military, if strikes are ramped up and we do find Iran coming back to the negotiating table, this could be a very positive momentum going into the midterms.
1: Right. And I think everything is still up for grabs. The other thing I want to talk about, Lucas, if we can, is this whole socialist movement. The one thing that struck me over the last 2 days, we had Nate Silver come out and said, I'm just doing a study just to confirm what I always knew, that these socialists are not some angry group of minorities who feel that America is biased.
9: Right.
1: These are a bunch of angry, yes, white people, highly educated, underachieving, downwardly mobile is the term.
9: Downwardly mobile. Yes. I love that one.
1: And I saw James Clyburn weigh in. He's obviously an African-American leader whose parents grew up in under segregation. He said this, I saw a picture of El Said's rallies. It concerned me coming out of Michigan. I saw it. I didn't see a single person that looks like me, meaning black. Tells me a lot, all I need to know. So don't tell me that socialism balances out power and allows people to have an equal shot, especially those people who are the so-called non-elites or let's say working class. This has nothing to do with that.
9: If we went to a job site here in Manhattan and asked the workers about socialism, we'd probably get hit in the head with a hammer, right? Or they'd say, move aside. The working man isn't prescribing to this. He's too busy working. You know, think about Trotsky, Lenin. These were men of privilege. They didn't work. You can sit around in a coffee shop and dream about this stuff. And it's easy to talk about other people's money, right? Mm-hmm. And we're seeing, doesn't Mandami follow the same profile as what I just described? I mean, this is the problem. Too many people, too much time on their hands, not enough time in the workforce. I don't know if working on a rap video counts, but this is the problem. But this is not what Americans want. Al Sayed, remember, he said that maybe we shouldn't talk about Khamenei being killed because it might upset some of the voters, might make them sad. Big Shia population in Dearborn. It's a problem. But, you know, we saw what happened in Arizona. The socialist candidate out there got crushed, Kai. And, you know, is this a problem in deep blue districts? Is it as much of a problem nationwide? Or is this like sometimes unruly children, they're best to be ignored?
1: Here is what AOC said about their concerns. As you know, her mentor is Bernie Sanders. Cut 42.
2: I think when you look on the ground, Abdul El Sayed enjoys the support locally of many black elected leaders and black community leaders throughout the state of Michigan. And, you know, I also think that the community is nuanced. I don't believe that it's a monolith.
1: What do you think?
9: Well, I think in that part of Michigan, I think it probably is a little bit more monolith. We're not talking about Detroit here, but I'll say some of this. Listen, people are angry. What we are seeing is, frankly, some anti-Semitism spreading. I mean, if you had told me asked you 20 years ago there'd be this problem with anti-Semitism, you might say, no, that's so yesterday. Now, some people say this was always under the surface, this and that. But really what we've seen since October 7th, which is, frankly, rather sick, this backlash against Israel, against Prime Minister Netanyahu. We heard Mandami say he'd have him arrested if Netanyahu came here. And as we talked about, you know, Vladimir Putin has spoken to the UN, Gaddafi, Saddam Hussein, Bashir, and the list goes on and on. Prime Minister Netanyahu is entitled to come and speak at the UN. But back to Michigan, you know, no Republican has won a Senate seat there since 1996. I mean, I think
1: Mike Rogers is going to win.
9: Okay.
1: I really do.
9: We're on the record. We're going to play this clip.
1: But El Sayed and Stevens, Haley Stevens, nobody thinks that whoever wins, the other's going to rally to their side. So if El Sayed wins, there's going to be a lot of disenfranchised people. This Hassan Piker guy is a huge problem. And then if Stevens wins, the Muslim community is going to run because they're going to be mad at the prospect of be angry that they don't have a possible first ever Muslim senator.
9: We saw it happen in the presidential election, right, in 2024. You know, when President Trump, Kamala Harris, you know, she didn't win. I mean, this is what happens. One of the reasons
1: she did not win Michigan. Yep. And how much has it changed in 2 years?
9: Right.
1: Lucas, thanks so much for coming by. Great job this week. Now you're going to, unless you're stopped, you have to hop on Amtrak and go home. See your family.
9: I have to see the family. I've been overseas over 80 days this year.
1: Oh my God.
9: I got to see the family. But I have to say, this is going to sound like a lot of smack. Brian Kilmeade is one of the hardest working men I've ever met in my life. To see this man working in the stairwell in the commercial break, reading not just the next topic, probably planning this show, planning show on Sunday. I was so in awe. Nobody likes
1: Lucas, thanks so much.
9: Oh,
1: it's a lot of fun. There's so much to read, so little time.
9: Like,
1: back in a moment.
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31: 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Asus has opened pre-orders for the ROG Zephyrus Duo. It sports a pair of 16-inch screens. Imagine a typical laptop, but where the keyboard would be, there's another full screen. It comes with a detachable keyboard and will run you $4,600. Amazon is now letting you have a conversation about products you want to buy. It launched a feature called Hear the Highlights, which uses AI to create audio summaries of some products. Now it has introduced a feature called Join the Chat, which will allow shoppers to ask questions during the summary. And artificial intelligence has been put to work to help us all meet someone who died nearly 2,000 years ago. Archaeologists at Pompeii have used AI to reconstruct the face of an older man who was killed trying to escape the city during the eruption of Mount Vesuvius. With Tech Trends, I'm Brian Clark, ABC News.
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19: He's so busy, he'll make your head spin. It's Brian Kilmeade.
33: You haven't embraced that socialist label despite embracing a lot of those same policies. Why not?
34: Because I'm just not a socialist. Like, I don't fight for a label. I fight for people. And maybe it's just because I'm too much of a scientist. Like, I'm an empiricist. Show me solutions that can work to solve problems, and I'll be for them.
1: Okay. That is El Sayed. Most everything he represents and says are socialist principles. Same with Graham Platter. Do you know he was not a member of the DSA? So the DSA has 120,000 members, but they are supporting those candidates. So he's like, well, I'm not that. But what you say is exactly that. Defund ICE, defund Israel. If you take AIPAC money, you should be disqualified. And then you have the severe examples of people saying you should ban prisons and eliminate the border. But I think that the next big moment is going to be next Tuesday at the Michigan primary, because I think that Haley Stevens is just a bizarre character. I mean, you listen to her talk, she is absolutely out to lunch. And then she makes things worse by saying, I sound like everybody in Michigan. If I'm in Michigan, I'd say, excuse me, do not include me in your presentation. But she used to work in politics as an operative behind the scenes, and now she's in up front. And now she has money pouring in, a lot of money pouring in, because they're afraid El Sayed is going to win, because the guy is a flat-out radical. There's no question about it. It's not that he's Muslim or not Muslim. It's what he believes is the problem. So in the big picture, Republicans are still in shouting distance of the House, and I think they're still in good stead to keep the Senate, although it's not a layup. Britt Hume weighed in from what he saw from the polls that Fox just put out. Cut 29.
0: The truth is, there's not much good news for Republicans in this whole poll we did. You know, underwater on the economy, as you showed, underwater on affordability. Those two issues are front and center for sure. And the other thing is, of course, that on the question of intensity of voter sentiment, it appears that Republicans are down. But if you add the people who are very likely to, those who are extremely likely to vote, the difference for Democrats is very slight. So Republicans can take some faith and some hope for that. But you know, with an unpopular incumbent in this particular presidency in its first midterm, the weight of history is pretty strong, and the party in power in the White House has historically, with very few exceptions, done very poorly in the midterm like this one.
1: But I just think it's so far from over. And you know one thing they're in dead heat in? 30% approval rating for Democrats and Republicans in Congress. 30% approval rating. So that, if you're both at 30... And then he gets down to performance. The only thing, and I said this to Lucas, what people are not understanding is that you have this conflict. Think about this. We thought it was getting late in the spring, and now we're in July. We still have months to go. You saw how quick the gas prices dropped when they went into the truce. When they get a real truce or a real end in a positive way, and then you watch all these prices go down, and you realize, well, all these other things that are in play from the Trump accounts on down, I think a lot of people are going to say, what do Democrats stand for? Oh, they don't like Trump, and they are socialists. Good luck with that. Brian Kilmeade Show.
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9: ABC News, I'm Brian Clark. The number of cyclosporiasis cases continues to climb across the United States. The CDC now says there are more than 12,000 across 9 states. And ABC's Andrew Dimbert says the measures to try to stop the outbreak have grown. It's still linked to iceberg lettuce from Mexico.
2: The lettuce was distributed by Taylor Farms and sourced from central Mexico. Late Friday, Taylor Farms announcing it had suspended all production from that region. Previously, the shutdown was limited to iceberg lettuce implicated in the outbreak and a voluntary recall in 27 states for other iceberg lettuce products out of an abundance of caution.
3: Sources familiar with the matter tell ABC News President Trump has met with top advisors to discuss options in Iran, including whether to significantly escalate the U.S. action. Fires in Europe have burned over 37,000 acres in parts of France and Spain. They forced the evacuation of about 200,000 people. This is ABC News. Health officials on an FDA panel are exploring whether people can access peptides. They're the substances gaining traction on social media for their purported wellness benefits. ABC medical correspondent Dr. Alok Patel has more on whether they actually provide benefits.
4: This isn't something new. Our bodies make thousands of peptides all the time, such as insulin and other hormones, and even manufactured peptides have been around. GLP-1, there is another example of a peptide. The conversation really is about these wellness peptides, for example, BPC-157, which has the internet buzzing and has been for a few years. And regarding if they're safe and effective, short answer, we don't know, and we don't really know, because a lot of the evidence and data is based on anecdotes.
3: Authorities in Michigan say six adults and two children were found dead inside of a house fire, but some victims had gunshot wounds. The incident in Ottawa County, west of Grand Rapids, is under investigation. Brian Clark, ABC News.
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21: Temperatures are going to be reaching those mid-80s by the afternoon. We'll have a south wind moving at 5 to 10 miles per hour. Could see some spotty showers up to the north. With Storm Team 5, I'm meteorologist Tess O'Brien.
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1: From 48th and 6th in Midtown Manhattan, heard around the country, around the world, Brian Kilmeade Show. We have a lot going on here in New York City. It used to be the Knicks championship. That was fun. And then, of course, Jason Kelsey. Travis Kelsey and Taylor Swift, that was cool. And then the World Cup, that was fun. But now we're back to things the way they were. People threatening to arrest leaders, our mayor is. Then there was a stabbing over on Central Park yesterday, yelling Allah Akbar. Crazy time. At the same time, the Secret Service director just said, we have never had this many threats against so many cabinet members, let alone the president, up 40% year to year. So it's a perilous time in America, something to be aware of. Doug Schoen's going to be on with us this hour, and Trey Yinks joins us now from Tel Aviv. Of course, his book is still available, Black Saturday. And Trey, welcome back. I appreciate you joining me on your day off.
2: Absolutely. Thanks for having me.
1: Prime Minister Netanyahu is going to be coming to town next week to salute Lindsey Graham, who's done such a great job on our foreign policy through various administrations over the years. It makes sense, especially a big supporter of Israel. I understand, after talking to General Jack Keane, if there's going to be a massive upgrade in our attack on Iran, the IDF will play a role. I was wondering what your sources say.
2: Yeah, absolutely. I've been talking with a number of Israeli sources over the past several days to get an understanding of how Israel is preparing both offensively and defensively for the possibility that this kicks off on a much larger level. And on the offensive front, the Israelis are waiting to go. They have basically been given orders that they will either attack Iran if Iran attacks first, or if President Trump orders the Israelis to get involved. And we remember the outcome at the first round of strikes during Operation Epic Fury, when 40 leaders were taken out in a matter of minutes in Tehran. And that was a result of the joint effort from the U.S. and Israeli fighter jets over the skies of Tehran and other areas. Defensively, the Israelis are also starting to prepare. They are starting to tell the population there are no changes in the home front command guidelines, but they have started to open public bomb shelters in a number of cities across Israel. And this is an indication they are bracing for the possibility of incoming Iranian missile fire. Defensively, they have a three-tiered system. They have the Iron Dome. They have the system in the middle called David Sling. And then they have the Arrow 2 and 3 system. They also have U.S. systems, the Patriot and THAAD missile interceptors that would work to shoot down the incoming Iranian fire. And so the assessment here in Israel is that they will certainly play a role if this does expand in the days ahead. But they do have to be prepared for the possibility that Iran will strike back.
1: The Houthis have opened up the new front, trying to shut down the Red Sea, attack two Saudi ships. Where's that at? What is the latest you've heard from there?
2: Yeah, this week, the Houthis in Yemen, one of Iran's largest proxies, attacked two Saudi-owned oil tankers. And they have threatened to close the Bab al-Mandab Strait, which translates to the Gateway of Tears, this entrance into the Red Sea. And it's another critical international shipping lane. And the president issued a very clear warning to the Houthis just yesterday, saying if they continue to attack vessels, not only will the Houthis pay a military price, but also the Iranian regime. And so the president has now drawn two red lines in the sand, one having to do with the Strait of Hormuz and the exit from the Persian Gulf, and two with the entrance to the Red Sea. And so if the Iranians try to close the strait, and if the Houthis try to attack vessels in the Red Sea, both the Iranians and the Houthis, if the Red Sea is targeted, will pay a price. And so these are very tense days in the region. And there is an understanding that this will likely escalate before it de-escalates.
1: I understand that the Saudis have reported that the Iranian planes have landed in Yemen, and out are commanders to help out, as well as resources to do just this.
2: Absolutely. And remember, during Operation Epic Fury, the Houthis largely stayed out of the fight. And that was not a calculation that Israel expected. They anticipated it was going to be a full-front, multi-proxy conflict whenever the big war with Iran erupted earlier this year. And it wasn't. And part of the Iranian calculation may have been to keep one of their proxies on the sideline in case this dragged on, as it has so far. Because remember, Hezbollah, their proxy in southern Lebanon, was decimated and remains in a very weak position. Hassan Nasrallah was killed by Israeli forces about 2 years ago. The missile capabilities of Hezbollah have been largely degraded, and Israeli ground forces still remain in southern Lebanon. And so they don't have that strongest proxy at the level they had it 3 years ago when October 7th happened. And so now they have to make a new calculation.
1: So what the president put out yesterday says if the Houthis continue to attack, he said, let this statement serve until further notice that from this point on, any and all damages done to ships, cargo, or anything related, therefore, will be paid by Iranian money that the United States has in its possession and controls. These damages may be very substantial, but nevertheless, this is fair and equitable, the thing to do. The foreign minister came out and said those assets, you got to keep those assets safe. Ensuing chaos will not be pretty or peaceful. So he's warning them not to do that. But praying for restitution to the families of the who have been killed at the hands of the Iranians is something that's been brought up. And now the president says we're going to use your money to pay for damages. So that's an interesting twist.
2: Absolutely. Not only have most of the diplomatic options been exhausted, but now the president is using what leverage he can use without the broader military option to see at the last minute if the Iranians will change their behavior. But at this point, it doesn't appear like they are willing to do so. And reports from the region indicate that after President Trump met with the Iraqi prime minister at the White House, he delivered a written proposal to the Iranians. And that message was actually delivered in person in Tehran when the Iraqi prime minister traveled there. And according to reports, the Iranians rejected that offer. And again, this is President Trump trying to exhaust as many possibilities as possible without returning to a full-scale war. But at this moment, we're starting to see signs in the region that this conflict will likely escalate in the days ahead.
1: So what is your take on why the Iranians are still able to send so many drones across to our bases, especially in Jordan and Bahrain and Kuwait, and they haven't been more decimated?
2: It's a great question, and I think it's really important to look at many of the press conferences that we saw from the Department of War and Central Command officials at the beginning of Operation Epic Fury. We saw U.S. officials come out and say that 90% of the capability was taken out and that the Iranians don't have enough missiles and drones to continue the fight. I think it's really important for the American people to look at the reality of the situation. And the reality is that Iran can continue this fight. They are certainly weakened. The supreme leader was killed. Other top officials were taken out. But this is a country of 90 million people. It is a mountainous country where they can hide many of their missile launchers deep in mountain terrain, and it's very difficult to get to them. And they can move assets around very quickly. And so the bottom line here is that Iran is not totally destroyed, and their military capability is not destroyed. If it was, this wouldn't be continuing. They still have the ability to threaten U.S. forces and allies in the region. And that is why we continue to ask these questions of the administration of how many missiles does Iran actually have left? And I posed this question to President Trump last week during our interview at the White House, and he said they have some left. And I asked, hundreds, thousands? And he didn't want to get into the details. But we know, just based on what's taken place over the past 13 days, these consecutive nights of U.S. strikes against Iran, they're not going unanswered. Certainly, the Iranians are not firing massive volleys of missiles like they were doing previously, but they still have the ability to attack U.S. forces. And as we saw last weekend, four U.S. soldiers killed, three of them by an Iranian ballistic missile, and one during the operation to defuse an Iranian drone.
1: And by the way, Wall Street Journal has this story today that Iran has quickly rebuilt their infrastructure damaged during the U.S. initial bombing from missile bases faster than expected, and it worries some Israeli officials. It helped explain, they say, Iran's continued resilience despite an air campaign that involved 20,000 strikes. They have an official who says the Air and Missile Defense Forces says the rapid recovery is consistent with the skills Iran has demonstrated in rebuilding its infrastructure and missile stockpile after 12 days of bombing. So if we, let's say, end this, to think that they're going to be decimated for years probably won't be the case if they're able to rebuild during within the 60 days that never happened of the MOU. So either they did a good job burying, or they still have a lot of manufacturing ability, Trey.
2: Absolutely. And I think that's why it's really important to get to the reality of what the Iranians have left. And understanding that in war, both sides will say they are successful in their strikes. But we have to look at the objectives of the United States from the beginning. And the main objective for President Trump was to ensure that Iran never has a nuclear weapon. And the major nuclear sites in Iran were hit last summer during Operation Midnight Hammer, Isfahan, Bordeaux, and Natanz. But you have this issue of Pickaxe Mountain, where reports indicate, according to Western intelligence officials, that some of the centrifuges and possibly even some of the highly enriched uranium was moved into the tunnels of this site. Now, weapons experts say some of the conventional weapons that the United States has, even when it comes to bunker buster bombs, may not be able to penetrate deep enough into this granite to actually destroy these facilities. And so the question remains, how will they handle this? And we know there are a variety of options on the table for the president. He could use more advanced weaponry, even possibly tactical weapons that the United States has in its arsenal but have not used so far.
1: You mean tactical nukes?
2: To this facility.
1: You mean tactical nukes?
2: Yes, and certainly this has been discussed, and it's an option for the president. There are other options as well, and some of them would include special forces. There was talk before of sending in special forces, building a runway next to one of Iran's nuclear facilities, and actually sending forces in to secure the site, setting up air defense around the area. The reality is that's very dangerous for U.S. forces. It's very dangerous for U.S. forces to seize any of the islands, including Karg Island. But this is all part of the calculation that the United States will have to make and internally determine what their objectives are. Because when we look at the reality of the situation with a country so large and mountainous, we're not looking at a full-scale invasion. That is not being discussed whatsoever. The forces don't exist in the region to do that. But there are options that would involve more tactical units, more of these special forces that, according to the Wall Street Journal, have been sent to the region. And I think something else from that Wall Street Journal report yesterday is very important to note. There were indications that 150 medics were sent to a U.S. base in Germany. These are the types of staging operations that indicate the U.S. is preparing to escalate the situation on the ground and be prepared to treat casualties. And so, again, this is all staging to give the president a variety of options, but ultimately it will be his decision as to move forward and determine what are the objectives in this conflict and how do you get in and ultimately how do you get out.
1: Have we heard the Saudis respond to the blockade yet?
2: We haven't. And it was interesting yesterday to see the back and forth of what the president posted on Truth Social, because he talked about two very interesting things. We talked about the Red Sea and his threat against the Houthis, which, of course, was met well in Riyadh, and Saudi officials, that's exactly what they want to hear, that the United States will be drawing a red line when it comes to Houthi forces who have routinely been at conflict with Saudi Arabia. But the other thing that he noted was that this nuclear deal that was signed between the United States and Saudi Arabia to give Saudi Arabia a civilian nuclear program ultimately would have to be contingent on Saudi Arabia joining the Abraham Accords. And so what the president is doing here is he's connecting a lot of these different issues. And Saudi officials have routinely tied their participation in the Abraham Accords to the recognition of a Palestinian state. Now the president is tying it to their ability to have a civilian nuclear program that would not include domestic enrichment. We have not yet heard from Saudi officials about a possible response to this, but it's quite interesting because this all ties together. When we look at what happened during Operation Epic Fury, there were these reports that indicated that the Saudis didn't want U.S. planes to use their bases or airspace out of concern about the Iranians responding. The president is tying all of this together, understanding that if a broader conflict erupts, Saudi Arabia will play a role in that conflict.
1: Right. What about the fact that, and I asked you this once before, I'm just wondering what you think now. The UAE was the only one targeted for a long time. And it's because people have speculated that their tilt to multiculturalism and banking and free enterprise is the exact opposite of what they're trying to get across in Iran. And they looked at them as maybe their chief rival and enemy. And maybe thought they were vulnerable. Now they're being totally left out of this. What changed?
2: It's a really interesting question. And I think when we look at the UAE, the Emiratis have done what some in the region don't want to see happen. They have normalized ties with Israel. When I first came to the region, you couldn't fly directly from Tel Aviv to Abu Dhabi or Dubai. Now there are multiple direct flights every day. There's trade happening. There's a lot of economic activity behind the scenes, this tourism that is taking place. But importantly, during the conflict, according to reports, the Israelis actually sent air defense systems to the UAE to help them shoot down the incoming Iranian fire. So they are what you could describe as the model ally for the Abraham Accords. They are reaping the benefits of normalizing ties with Israel. And the question as to why they're not being targeted right now, we don't know exactly behind the scenes, but we do know that they were participating in a limited capacity in some of the strikes against many of these coastal areas. They may have cut some sort of deal behind the scenes to say, look, we're not going to get directly involved right now unless there's incoming fire. But if there is, then we will retaliate. And so that could have taken them off the table. The reality is that these Gulf countries are walking an interesting line here because of their proximity to Iran. When you think about just 25 miles across the Persian Gulf, when you get to Iranian territory, it places them right in the neighborhood of Iranian attacks. And while the Israelis deal with things like these long-range and medium-range ballistic missiles, drones and cruise missiles can attack countries like the UAE, Bahrain, and Kuwait. And so it changes their equation and how they deal with the Iranian regime.
1: And lastly, here's President Trump to Axios. I'm considering a massive attack, bigger than ever before. I am close to making a decision. We're all set for it. There's a meeting today in the Oval Office with all the main players. And I'm sure the people that just say, let's talk about it. I fear that Steve Witkoff and Jared Kushner said, I'm close to a deal. Not because I think a deal is bad, it's because I think a deal that they would cut is bad. Because I've seen what they've done in the past. The MOU is terrible. And we, in so many ways, in my view, I'm not bringing you into that. But if there was to be a massive attack, just a hunch, when would you think it would be?
2: It could be in the coming days. The Israelis believe a large-scale attack could come as early as this weekend. There are reports now that indicate Israel's prime minister will travel, as you mentioned, for Lindsey Graham's memorial and funeral. But we've seen this before, and we have seen plans for the prime minister to travel only to watch a large-scale military operation unfold in that time. And so it's difficult to predict what's actually happening behind the scenes. But the groundwork is being laid. The fighter jets are deployed. The refuelers are deployed. And ultimately, if this takes place, we're looking at a scenario where things will unravel quite quickly. And the president likely will come out and explain to the world what is taking place. It could happen any day. And that's the short answer. And so the region remains on alert for possible escalation with Iran. And the question will be how the Iranians respond to that. And that is part of the reason that you've actually seen some of these Gulf countries advocating against a return to full-scale conflict, because they're concerned that if the Trump administration orders strikes against, let's say, for example, energy infrastructure inside of Iran, the Iranians will retaliate against the liquefied natural gas and oil fields in the Persian Gulf. And they're worried that it's going to affect their economies and they're going to pay a very heavy price. The reality is the president has to calculate all of this and understand what price is willing to be paid, because conflict in the Middle East is not free. But as the president has said, neither is Iran having a nuclear program. And so that is the calculation that is taking place right now at the White House.
1: Trey Yinks, you're the best. Chief Foreign Correspondent coming to us from Israel. Thanks so much, Trey.
2: Thank you.
1: Back in a moment.
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3: 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I'm Dr. Sanjay Gupta, helping you live a better life.
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6: We are back. 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I'll be in Clearwater, New Jersey, I'll be in Clearwater, Florida, that same weekend in November, and finishing up in St. Louis, Missouri. So KFTK will have a chance to see all of you in person.
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7: ABC News, I'm Brian Clark. The number of cyclosporiasis cases continues to climb across the United States. The CDC now says there are more than 12,000 across nine states. And ABC's Andrew Dimbert says the measures to try to stop the outbreak have grown. It's still linked to iceberg lettuce from Mexico.
8: The lettuce was distributed by Taylor Farms and sourced from central Mexico. Late Friday, Taylor Farms announcing it had suspended all production from that region. Previously, the shutdown was limited to iceberg lettuce implicated in the outbreak and a voluntary recall in 27 states for other iceberg lettuce products out of an abundance of caution.
7: Sources familiar with the matter tell ABC News President Trump has met with top advisors to discuss options in Iran, including whether to significantly escalate the U.S. action. Fires in Europe have burned over 37,000 acres in parts of France and Spain. They forced the evacuation of about 200.

0: 100,000 people. This is ABC News. Health officials on an FDA panel are exploring whether people can access peptides. They're the substances gaining traction on social media for their purported wellness benefits. ABC medical correspondent Dr. Alok Patel has more on whether they actually provide benefits.
1: This isn't something new. Our bodies make thousands of peptides all the time, such as insulin and other hormones, and even manufactured peptides have been around. GLP-1, there is another example of a peptide. The conversation really is about these wellness peptides. For example, BPC-157, which has the internet buzzing and has been for a few years. And regarding if they're safe and effective, short answer, we don't know, and we don't really know, because a lot of the evidence and data is based on anecdotes.
0: Authorities in Michigan say six adults and two children were found dead inside of a house fire, but some victims had gunshot wounds. The incident in Ottawa County, west of Grand Rapids, is under investigation. Brian Clark, ABC News.
2: Temperatures are going to be reaching those mid-80s by the afternoon. We'll have a south wind moving at 5 to 10 miles per hour. Could see some spotty showers up to the north. With Storm Team 5, I'm meteorologist Tessa.
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10: What are the chances you are listening to this while drinking a nice hot cup of coffee? If so, don't let me stop you. For years, we've been reporting on the health benefits of coffee, and that's not going to stop today. A new study, this one out of Harvard School of Public Health, found that coffee and tea could help lower your risk of developing dementia. People who enjoyed 1 to 3 caffeinated cups a day saw the biggest impact. In addition to the caffeine, coffee contains hundreds of bioactive compounds that can influence inflammation, glucose metabolism, vascular function, and oxidative stress. It's also possible coffee drinkers might be doing other things that keep them healthy. Eating a more balanced diet, getting plenty of exercise, sleep, not smoking, or drinking too much alcohol. And finally, staying socially active. I'm Dr. Sanjay Gupta, helping you live a better life.
11: From ABC News, Tech Trends. Google is making it a bit easier to figure out if someone's trying to fool you with a picture made by AI. The company already has a system called Synth ID, which embeds invisible watermarks in pictures created by Google's AI. Now Google says it is expanding access to the tool, and other companies, including OpenAI, say they'll use it. If you have questions about a picture, you'll be able to ask Gemini if it's a fake. Apple now putting some popular devices into categories that could make it tougher to get them fixed. The 2017 MacBook Air 13-inch is now considered vintage, meaning parts might be scant. And the iPad Mini 4 and the 32-gig version of the Apple TV HD are now on the obsolete list, cutting them off from any official repairs. And AT&T is now launching what it calls Build-A-Plan wireless service, which it says will give customers more flexibility. Plans will start at $15 a month. With Tech Trends, Chuck Severson, ABC News.
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0: his mouth to your ears. It's Brian Kilmeade.
1: We're not going back to business as usual in the Strait. I think you see the entire region, all the countries that aren't named Iran, saying, okay, we can't be held hostage by these monsters anymore. We're going to build alternative infrastructure, starting with Saudi Petroline that we've discussed. There are other projects underway already, other ways to move energy. The New Deal that we just signed last week with the Prime Minister of Iraq to restart that pipeline that goes up from Iraq up through Syria into Europe eventually. You know, everyone else is moving on. And so, you know, I think what Iran is going to have is nobody caring that much about them anymore.
2: Yeah, that's Victoria Coates weighing in, former key member of the foreign policy team on the Trump, with Trump weighing in on what's happening with the Strait of Hormuz. Yes, it's a battle now, and now if the Red Sea goes down and the Houthis try to block it, that'll be a huge problem. But the big picture is everyone is working around the Strait right now as if they're not going to get access. Joining us now, a person who knows dollars and cents, Taylor Riggs, is co-host of the Big Money Show, and you see her all over the channel. In fact, she opened up on Fox and Friends, and that's at the top of your resume. Am I correct, Taylor?
3: Always.
2: Yes, that was this morning. So what do you think about what Victoria said? Have you already seen movement?
3: Yep. So we've talked about how Saudi Arabia is doing that east to west pipeline. We have heard in the last 3 weeks, Japan say we want to reduce our reliance on the Strait of Hormuz to zero. You've had a lot of countries in the sort of Gulf nations say that we're going to sort of fast track pipelines. Chevron is one of those that said we want to go in and get pipelines to get out of the Strait of Hormuz. So the good news, there's good and bad news. The good news is that Iran had one bullet. They shot it. But now everyone knows that that's their leverage point. If we start to take away their leverage point and the Strait of Hormuz becomes less important, then that is good. That means that they can't hold us all hostage. The bad news is these pipelines take years, if not a decade. So it's nice that we're talking about and fast tracking these pipelines, but we can't do that next month. We're looking at like years from now to reduce our reliance on the Strait. I'm glad we're starting now, but we could have some pain in the interim if we don't start to open things up.
2: Man,
3: the
2: Saudis adjusted quick, didn't they?
3: They did.
2: Because they have 8 million barrels, they say, going to pipelines out the Red Sea now.
3: Yes. Yep. And that is through that east to west pipeline that they have that gets it out through the Red Sea and avoids the Strait of Hormuz completely. But they've had that pipeline for a while. So again, they didn't just build that last week or last month. But it is good news. And we've talked about the Saudi Arabia, U.S. nuclear deal and sort of the access that they get to American technology, and American companies will benefit from that. And sort of how do we think about power and oil and then maybe nuclear in that region? And then, of course, there's whole the enrichment angle, which we can get to or not later. But I think this is sort of an interesting move from the president to bring in non-NATO allies in that region. As we think about who is on the team U.S., who's on team China, Iran is clearly on team China. We're trying to pull these other Gulf nations to team U.S.
2: So what's the market reaction been since the Houthis started blocking or hit two Saudi tankers?
3: So up until this, we kept thinking, okay, oil's been stable. The stock market's looking at earnings. And then I think in the last couple of days when we got news about the Red Sea being the new choke point, that's when you started to see significant flare-ups again. Oil hit 100 overnight. And again, we really don't want it to be at 100, and you definitely don't want it to be at 120. For a while, we were down there in the 80s, and that is easily manageable. 100 definitely is showing that the world feels nervous about the Red Sea. You're also seeing a significant equity sell-off today. I would caution, though, that we're getting a lot of big tech earnings last night. And so some of the big declines in technology is coming from some
2: That's
3: of the earnings.
2: That's the reason?
3: Yeah, I do think so. I mean, I think Tesla's down 10%. Alphabet said that they're raising CapEx because they want to build more data centers. And think the market's thinking, how are you going to do that when yields are the highest since January? When a 10-year yield is coming in at 4.68, and you want to fund $80 billion in debt to build a data center, the cost of borrowing just went up a lot for you. So the equity market's falling on some of that. But I think the equity market's also looking at this conflict in Iran and getting a little bit more nervous as the price of oil goes up. But I don't think equity market is only down because of Iran. There's a lot of other economic issues in the U.S.
2: So I want you to hear Chris Wright talk about these data centers, Cut 51.
4: Part of the ratepayer protection pledge is if you're going to use a gigawatt of power, build helps support the building of more than a gigawatt of power. It's not just cover your own costs, it's improving the economics and the economic opportunities for the community around you. And the signers of the ratepayer protection pledge have embraced this.
2: So that's, we know 40% of all the new data centers are being protested.
3: Yeah.
2: One of which was, I don't want my utility bill to go up because the data center is sucking all the power. So they say you gotta, this is almost a voluntary thing, right? You have to have your own power and add to the grid of that state.
3: You know me, I don't want more regulation, but I do think that I want more than just a pledge. We have come full circle with big tech. I think I was not a fan during COVID when a lot of us felt censored for having different opinions. And then, of course, big tech has been cozying up to the president. And then I think there is a lot of good within AI and good in data centers. But I think a lot of people don't trust big tech. And they're looking at Mark Zuckerberg and they're thinking, yeah, a little pledge doesn't really work. We need more than that because we don't trust you. So I do think that this needs to be something more than a pledge. And I have been arguing that I think you should have representatives from these big tech companies go to these local city council meetings, hear what people are upset about, and then tell them how you are contributing back to the grid, how you're upgrading infrastructure, how you're relying on your own water, you're not pulling from the system. This is actually a really interesting backdoor way to start privatizing our utilities, which I love. The utility sector is extremely regulated, government top down. If we could have big tech come in there and sort of privatize it and create competition, I love that. But this is a not in my backyard issue. And frankly, I understand a lot of the frustration from people.
2: Do these data centers, in order to function optimally, have to be near a population?
3: No.
2: So, for example, if I want to help Boston, do I have to build something near Boston?
3: Can I
2: bring it into a rural area of Massachusetts?
3: Yeah. Okay. I think so. You're seeing tons of data centers go up in rural areas and they are self-contained. They're bringing in their own portable water and their own portable electricity. Maybe they're we had one instance where they were building transmission lines to pull in energy. But as long as they're contributing back to the grid, then I think people are more okay with it. Confused. Where was all this outrage during like solar power and wind farms?
2: Oh, yes.
3: Yeah. I'm getting tons of outrage on data centers. I didn't get I got half the comments on solar power.
2: I worry that it's synthetically generated. It's not Mr. and Mrs. Johnson going to a town hall and being described, don't like the noise or don't like their bills. I worry about outside forces because we've already seen how it can manipulate through TikTok, especially.
3: Exactly. Yeah. I mean, if this were China is probably promoting solar powers because they build all the solar equipment. So they're thrilled, which is why I never saw outrage over solar panels. And now all of a sudden I'm seeing outrage 10 years later for data centers.
2: They have these huge solar farms in New York, but she will not build a data center
3: Correct.
2: In New York. Will not frack in New York.
3: You tell me why. And what's interesting about New York is they didn't learn their lessons about fracking. When they banned that
2: Cuomo.
3: six, eight years ago, whatever it was, everyone thought like, okay, great, good for you. And now our power bills go up because we're having to import it. And they banned the constitutional pipeline in 2020. And so
2: can you describe that again? Where does that come from? And how Massachusetts and New York don't have it. Pennsylvania does.
3: Yes.
2: And therefore our bills are higher than theirs.
3: Yes.
2: Because just asking a pipeline. That's it.
3: Yes. And so, I mean, again, I understand that I don't want to look out my beautiful window or have the government come in and use eminent domain to take my property. I totally get that. But if I can build a shrub around a data center and it's off a highway where no one has to see it and it helps power us in the future.
2: And jobs and tax dollars into the coffers of your city.
3: I know. But all the pushback I get is those are temporary jobs. Once the data center is up and running, you've destroyed my land and then you don't need my electrician anymore. You don't need my HVAC or my plumber anymore. It's all temporary. Again, I'm not saying that I want to ban data centers. That's just, I'm getting massive hate from someone, some entity, some people out there who are really not happy about this.
2: So I had, I know you got to run. Yeah. I had Mike Rowe on and he is pro data center. He's going to put all those jobs in play. And I also had Joe Lonsdale on when I filled in for Jesse on Sunday. on Monday, and everyone's writing me about data centers, pro and con. I go, yes. Where did this come from?
3: Yeah.
2: I just did a whole show. That was the one segment I never thought twice about. It was good. But that was all I got the next day.
3: Yes.
2: So I sent it to my team. We're doing it again this weekend.
3: Totally, because people have so many mixed feelings on it. And again, for me, I want big tech to go down to the local level and talk to people in their community. I don't need Meta put out a big national ad today about how they're pivoting to AI. But exactly. But that's because not one person on technology has communicated to people about data center. They have to come out and tell us the why and the importance and where. Come on this program. We've certainly have invited them because there's a lot of people that are really angry. I will end on an optimistic note. We call this like the NIMBY, not in my backyard. SpaceX wants to do data centers in space, and then that's fine. You'll never have to look at them. They'll all just be circling us in space.
2: That'll be fantastic, and SpaceX can do it. Taylor Riggs, co-host of the Big Money Show. It's starting today. You'll be trying to start at 1 o'clock, right?
3: Yeah, exactly.
2: At 1 until?
3: 2. Noon to 2 Eastern.
2: 1 to 2. Taylor Riggs, thanks so much.
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16: From ABC News Tech Trends. President Trump has signed a new executive order on AI. It asks tech companies like OpenAI, Anthropic, and Google to submit their latest models to the government for review 30 days before their release to the public. That's a shorter window than an earlier draft of this order, which had called for 90 days, but even still, it's a significant move for the Trump administration, which so far has taken a hands-off approach to AI regulation. Meta now says Instagram's teen accounts are expanding to its other platforms, Facebook and WhatsApp. The specialized accounts make teenagers' profiles private and give parents more control over what their kids can see. And Uber has released its latest Lost and Found Index. The top items left behind in Ubers include phones, wallets, and luggage. And among what Uber calls the most unique items left behind this year, a toboggan, an ankle monitor, and not one, but two wedding dresses. With Tech Trends, I'm Mike Dubusky, ABC News.
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17: They're going after trans people in sports, and they're using this as a wedge issue because we love sports and, you know, we don't want our little girls to be unsafe in sports. And it's like, unsafe from who? But okay. Yeah. But now we're using this as like an overarching thing when really what we're attacking women. We're saying, if you look like this as a woman, you can play.
2: Yeah, that's Megan Rapinoe, the one who first had taken a knee with the women's national team. She's an angry person who was a very good soccer player for years, left by missing a penalty kick in her last game as the team loses their final game. And that era was really not well liked. They weren't. They were not a likable group. They were successful, but not likable, not like those 99ers. And now she's coming out for trans men in sports. It's absolutely nuts. It's a 90-10 issue, as you know, and she would not be on the team if trans men were trying out for the women's national team. As you know, a high school, a college all-star team or a high school team could beat the women's national team. Boys, men, it would be it's no contest. You want a trans man playing in the WNBA or in soccer or running over your daughter or you? It's crazy. It's nuts. So, Sophie Cunningham at the WNBA of the Indiana Fever came out, and she is the so-called bodyguard for Caitlin Clark. And she has been speaking out about this. And by the way, she's not a Republican. She's not a conservative. She's just a logical person. And here's what she said about it.
18: I said what I said. I think it's kind of common sense. And I think I'll always believe in that. I think it's really important to protect children. And that's little girls who are also involved in that category. And so I stand on what I said. And I always believe that.
2: And what she said in 2022, and before we really knew who she was, she came out and said, well, of course you should not have trans men in women's sports. And she got a lot of blowback for it. That was 2022. Most of the country has sobered up, except most Democrats. Outside Rahm Emanuel, if you ask a Democrat what they think about trans men playing in women's sports, they'll punt. They'll say it never happens. They'll say it's rare. I like to take it on a case-by-case basis. Let states decide. They just punt on it. They have no guts. But the so-called MAGA Barbie, which is mislabeling, she's just a popular athlete, a good athlete who stands out because she's fearless on the court, and she's playing with and teammates with the most famous female athlete in the world right now, and that is Caitlin Clark. So she spoke out about it again. If you were to put money on any female athlete being a personality, having a podcast that you care about, or being an A1 guest, I'm sure a fantastic guest here, and I imagine on any late night show, you should pick her out. Not only that, the fact that she's attractive does not hurt either. We see they've just wrapped up now the press briefing with the press secretary, Caroline Leavitt, as she is back in the fray, and she is now has to get the messaging out. Everything on the Saudi deal, get the messaging out on the Iran war, get the messaging out as it comes to the election. The president of the United States was in Georgia yesterday going to bat for his cause and talking about the Trump accounts and everything else. Got a big crowd. But I know they say technically his approval is at 34%. I think it's more like 43%, 44%. I think that Fox tends to poll him low. I don't know why. It just seems to happen like that. But I think that he'll be a factor once the war comes to an end, but it's got to be a successful end. But the most interesting thing is going to happen on Tuesday next week, and that is the Michigan primary, as Haley Stevens takes on Hassan El-Sayed, Abdul El-Sayed. So he'd be the first Muslim senator. I think Mike Rogers beats both of them. One of the reasons, they're not going to come together. Their camps hate each other. The candidates hate each other. Haley Stevens is a bit of a comedy show, if you see her delivery and her whole presentation. She is extremely left, but she's just not a socialist. Here she is. The fact that what she said earlier of saying, sounding like she's basically swallowed a gallon of helium and then speaking. Here she is talking about the viral video that came out that she's trying to push back on. But instead of doing that, to her credit, she embraced. Here she is when she got confronted by TMZ.
19: Because I saw that video, which was legendary.
20: Thank you.
19: I think it's widely considered like a legendary video. But you know what I saw that you did? You took it, and then we're like, you know, I'm going to lean into it, and I'm going to make it a campaign ad.
20: Yeah.
19: So tell me through that process.
20: Look, I'm authentically Michigan. That's mm-hmm. the deal. And look, this internet, it's been, I don't know, it gets wild. We all know that. But you know who I sound like? I sound like the people who I talk to in Michigan who are getting screwed mm-hmm. right now. Donald Trump.
2: Right. When in doubt, don't bring up your enemy. Don't bring up Mike Rogers. Bring up Donald Trump. We'll see how that plays. Karl Rove looked at the polls and talked about what the midterms will mean. Cut 30.
21: In the Republican seats that are up for grabs, three of the four seats were won by Donald Trump in 2024 by double digits, Alaska, Iowa, and Ohio. Maine was won by Kamala Harris and is historically Democrat. The Republican there, Susan Collins, is enormously strong. Last time around, she didn't lead in any significant polls. She was down by 6 in the average going into the election and won by 8.
2: So that'll be helpful if the Republicans want to hold the House. That's Maine. But they also can flip Michigan. And I think the better matchup for Mike Rogers is El-Sayed. Cut 32.
21: This is a battle for, if you will, for the future of the Democratic Party. And if he does win the nomination in this very critical battleground state, it could have huge ramifications for the future of the party. If he wins in November, that gives a big boost to the Democratic Socialist Movement. If he loses, it will be a commentary on how the far left of the Democratic Party is unable to win in battleground states in general elections.
2: I think they're 100% right. Don't forget One Nation coming up Sunday at 10 o'clock. I know it's early, but you got to get plan your whole weekend around my schedule, Sunday at 10 Eastern Time. Don't forget the Fox Nation's live stage shows coming up this fall. Don't forget Red Bank, New Jersey, Old Westbury Music Fair. Then I'll be in Clearwater, Florida a few weeks later, and also in Jacksonville and then St. Louis. BrianKilmeade.com for tickets.
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0: ABC News. I'm Brian Clark. The Senate race in Maine could determine which party controls the U.S. Senate. Democrats want to unseat Susan Collins, but they need a candidate after Graham Platner dropped out of the race following sex assault allegations, which he denies. Today, there's a state Democratic convention. Troy Jackson, a logger, is one contender to win the primary.
1: Power is never just given to working people. We have to band together and take it.
0: President Trump told the White House Correspondents' Dinner that the U.S. was talking to Iran and that Iran would love to make a deal. However, those nearly 2 weeks of strikes since the ceasefire has broken down have caused gas prices to increase. The French government's turning to a specially modified cargo plane to drop fire retardant on a large fire that's forced the evacuation of tens of thousands of people. Between France and Spain, more than 200,000 people have been displaced from their homes. This is ABC News. SpaceX's Starship rocket, the most powerful rocket ever built, lifted off Friday from Texas. It was a test flight on board 20 of the company's most advanced Starlink wireless systems. They flew by themselves using their own wings to do so to test their communications techniques. An egg recall is now tied to a salmonella outbreak.
3: There may literally be a bad egg in your house. The FDA out with another food warning Friday, this time regarding certain types of eggs. The agency says at least 98 people across 17 states have been infected with salmonella. Midwest Poultry Services issued a voluntary recall of white shell eggs and brown cage-free shell eggs with sell-by and best-by dates between July 20th and August 17th. The recalled staples sold in several states, including Texas, Louisiana, Mississippi, and New Mexico. The FDA is investigating. I'm Stephanie Officer, ABC News.
0: Brian Clark, ABC News.
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6: Temperatures are going to be reaching those mid-80s by the afternoon. We'll have a south wind moving at 5 to 10 miles per hour. Could see some spotty showers up to the north. With Storm Team 5, I'm meteorologist Tessa O'Brien.
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0: From high atop Fox News headquarters in New York City, always seeking solutions, never sowing division. It's Brian Kilmeade.
1: Hi, everyone. So glad you're there. It's the Brian Kilmeade Show. What a week we've had. This hour, we're going to be joined by Lydia Moynihan. That'll be great from the New York Post. I don't know if you saw Central Park yesterday, someone yelling, Ali Akbar, stabbed a Jewish guy and an Asian guy together. And now there's a press conference because the mayor barely reacts to any of this stuff. And he lays the groundwork by spending his whole week taking on the prime minister of Israel and not showing up for any Israeli event and in Catholic events, too, celebrating the fact that he's raising taxes on people. It is just becoming very unsettling, especially. And they say New York City, and no one doubts it, no one challenges it, is the area with the second most Jewish members of the Jewish community in the world outside Israel. And if you, by the way, the most successful, they are a big engine of our city economy, the state economy. You keep acting like this, failing to protect them while vilifying them, they're going to leave with their money. But this mayor doesn't understand that. By the way, don't forget our YouTube channel, youtube.com/@TheBrianKilmeadeShow. Everybody's talking about it. So let's get to the big three.
2: Number three.
3: I think there is a lot of good within AI and good in data centers. I think a lot of people don't trust big tech. And they're looking at Mark Zuckerberg and they're thinking, yeah, a little pledge doesn't really work. We need more than that because we don't trust you.
1: Taylor Riggs yesterday from FBN, AI data centers bringing Republicans and Democrats together as President Trump demands that they bring their own power and keep the people in mind when they build. But make no mistake, they must be built.
2: Number two.
4: That kind of activity discourages development. And the way you bring rents down is you increase the supply. And Mamdani's not doing it, really anything to increase the supply of new units. It's doing the opposite. It's discouraging.
1: Bill Ackman, a self-made success story, billionaire who might even find himself running for mayor. New York, more unlivable by the day. The latest attack, the latest tax, as this mayor flies blind through his first year and shows socialists political power.
2: Number one.
5: And I'm absolutely convinced the president is not going to go down that path. He's going to go down the path to fix this, the behavior of this regime forcibly once and for all.
1: That is General Jack Keane with me an hour ago. Go big or go home. Trump flying assets to the region to finish off Iran. But is he capable and are we ready as the Houthis start inserting themselves over in the Red Sea, which would stop something like 8 million barrels of oil coming out of Saudi Arabia? That's a huge deal. So what does going big mean? It means getting the IDF back involved and finishing them off. Meeting with the Mossad, getting the intelligence, noticing what the Wall Street Journal writes about today, that Iran has surprised everybody by how quickly they are rebuilding their infrastructure, faster than expected. It worries some Israeli officials. It helps explain Iran's continued resilience despite an air campaign that involved 20,000 strikes, and they're still holding on to the Strait of Hormuz. And by the way, we're blocking all their oil, so they're not getting any money in. Meanwhile, they're noticing through satellites that images of the beginning of July also showed partial reconstruction efforts at a shipyard in the port of Bandar Anzil by the Caspian Sea that's linked to the Islamic Revolutionary Guard Corps, the paramilitary group tasked with defending the regime that we're watching. In fact, a Israeli official, a former commander of the Israeli Air and Missile Defense, said the rapid recovery is consistent with skills Iran has demonstrated in rebuilding its infrastructure and missile stockpile that was damaged so significantly in the 12-day war. Well, now we're hitting 14 days, each day ramping up. Now it's about to get a lot bigger. Cut one.
6: I had a very sad day yesterday. I went to Dover. Four great American patriots killed. That's 18 in two wars, and one is too many, but it's 18, whereas in Vietnam we lost 200,000, we lost thousands and thousands. In Afghanistan we lost thousands in every war, the Korean War thousands, and these wars all lasted for years. And we want to get it over with, and we want to do it right, but we have to do what we came to do, and that's we can't let these people, very violent people, we can't let them have what they want, which is nuclear weapons.
1: As well as the funding of the proxies, as well as the ballistic missiles. And now they're threatening England because England's letting us use our bases. So that's who we're dealing with. But our allies have done nothing. Sickening. And by the way, this president put on Truth Social, "I'm considering a massive attack bigger than ever before." And this is actually on Axios. "I'm considering a massive attack bigger than ever before. I'm close to making a decision. We're all set for it. I understand the meeting's at 11 o'clock today." Robert Greenway worked for Trump last time, an architect of the Abraham Accords, knows he's got to take action. He knows the president knows. Cut five.
7: "The bad thing about working in the Middle East for a lifetime is it can be a little bit repetitive. The good news is you don't have to be Nostradamus to see what's going to happen next. The president has decimated their military and their nuclear program, has set the stage for diplomacy, made a good faith effort for reasons that Secretary Rubio just laid out. It's impossible to predict that that's going to lead to a positive outcome, which means military forces in the offing. The UK, France, and Germany have abandoned their diplomatic facilities in Tehran. Assets are pouring into theater, and it's clear the president understands exactly what has to be done to finish the job. That's what I expect. It means an escalation to finish what remains of the Iranian capacity to ensure they can't present a threat to navigation and to U.S. interests, and certainly not develop a nuclear weapon."
1: What Democrats are having a great time saying is this: a war of choice. Yeah, the president chose to confront an enemy that's been with us for 47 years. Other presidents didn't. He's not leaving it to the next president. And whether they're going to be resilient, whether they're going to be allowed to put their population through economic pain as well as physical pain, that's on them. But what we do matters. And the person who put it best is the one who knows it best, Senator Tim Sheehy. He's a Navy SEAL commander. He decided to get into politics. I don't think he loves it, but man, is he good at it. Almost every time I talk to someone military, and I ask them to come on camera or talk about on the Foreign Relations Committee or Armed Services, they go, "The best guy you could talk to is Tim Sheehy." So yesterday, after watching, I imagine, Democrat after Democrat get up and talk about how President Trump is losing his war, didn't accomplish anything, he thought he put it all in perspective. Now, this is long. I'm going to play two cuts of it. It is long, but it really outlines what we're doing and why we're doing it. Cut 10.
8: Yesterday, we saw the President of the United States and many others at Dover Air Force Base presiding over a ceremony that is very sacred to those of us who served, and that is a dignified return of remains from the war zone. And that process happens beginning in the war zone through Dover to the hometown of our fallen heroes. I participated in many of those ceremonies myself, to include carrying friends of mine off the plane. One of those is on this bracelet. He was cut in half by an Iranian EFP. This regime that we are fighting does not care about our partisan politics. They don't care who you voted for, who you pray to, or where you live. They want to kill all of us. This is a war of choice. The Democrats are correct. It's a war of choice that was begun by a radical, lunatic band of terrorists that took over a beautiful nation 47 years ago, took it over with brutality, force, and savagery. And the second they took it over, they didn't free their people. They didn't unleash the largest oil reserves in the world to build schools and bridges. They took it over to murder their own people and to spread their disgusting ideology across the world. And that is exactly what they have been doing.
1: And that's the main reason why Israel is doing what it's doing, because they're not fighting Arabs because they want more land. They're not looking to kill Christians. They're not looking to kill anybody. They're looking to stop Hezbollah, Hamas, Islamic Jihad, and now the Houthis from trying to destroy them, all based in the common vein is because Iran finances them. Cut 11.
8: They don't just say it and talk about it. You don't have to believe what they say. You can simply watch what they've done. They have attacked families, women, children, innocent people. They don't just attack them and kill them. They rape them. They skin them alive on camera. They celebrate it. They honor those people who do disgusting things that we would put in jail for the rest of their lives in this country. And they do it for fun, and they pay them money to do it, and they're heroes to that nation. They've done it to friends of mine. They've done it to families who've been in this chamber. And the fact that we sit here and listen to elected officials of this country defend these lunatics who want us all dead. They want all of you dead. They want all of us dead. They don't want us to disappear with a snap of a finger. They want us to be raped, burned alive, and cut into pieces. Watch the video from October 7th. That's what they want to happen from Maine to San Diego, from Seattle to Miami.
1: So that's what people have to understand. And by the way, every Democratic senator knows it. There's not one senator that doesn't know that. They've been all in briefings. They rotate through committees. Republicans are forced to. They don't hold on to chairmanships more than the cycle. And they hear it. So they know when the Democrat president, the Republican president, and they say, for the most part, every president says, let's do a deal. This is the only one says, why are we doing a deal? That JCPOA was an abomination. Give them notice before you go on inspections. They didn't even tell us what was going on at the pickaxe site. No one's even been in there. They were allowed to expire in the course of 10 years. They got immediate money unfrozen and delivered. Money was used, according to Saudi Arabian officials who know and Israeli officials, to foment terror. It goes right to Hezbollah and Hamas. They said more money's coming as we decide to do something very similar with the MOU. Cut 12.
8: They want this country turned into a burning husk of its former self. And you don't have to theorize that. That's what they do. From the 1983 barracks bombing, where 280 Marines were vaporized in a morning. From USS Cole to the Killy Laurel to every terrorist attack. From the Houthis, Hezbollah, Hamas. These are not humanitarian freedom organizations. They are death-dealing cults, and they want all of us to die brutal deaths. William Buckley was abducted in 1985, an American military officer. He was skinned alive on camera by the Iranians. American prisoners of war who were captured. They were never called prisoners of war because they were captured by lunatic terrorists, so they were not subject to the Geneva Convention. They were captured and murdered. Power drills through their brains. This is in Iraq. These are families that have dealt with this, and they've never gotten a single dime. These families have never gotten restitution, and not a single president has ever stood up to them. Love Donald Trump or hate him, love his policies, hate ICE, love ICE, whatever. There's never been a single president who has stood up to Iran and hit back. For 47 years, our troops and our families have been absorbing attack after attack after attack all over the world. And their radical ideology does not stop at the Persian Gulf. It doesn't stop at Tel Aviv. They want to do this everywhere. It's a global radical ideology. And we've been fighting it for half a century.
1: So what don't you understand? So what the president said, if the Houthis continue, he's going to unfreeze Iranian funds and he's going to be paying for the repair and the damage that they're done. And I believe we should unfreeze those funds and give restitution to everybody who's been victimized by Iran over the last 47 years. The 241 families, what's left of the Marines and their families. How about those who are on the USS Cole, although I think that was mostly Al-Qaeda. I thought it was, I'm not sure. And then the Khobar bowing towers, which was absolutely Hezbollah. And then we know about Hezbollah's presence in Central and South America. Who knows what they were doing there? And then what they've taken over Lebanon and what they did to us in the 1980s. And then you have their role in the Iraq war, where we're beginning to settle things down. In come the Iranians, fueling the insurgency. And then we had the EFPs, which were IEDs on steroids. I'm going to take a short time out. There's more to play from that speech, but also I want to get to what's happening here, as well as something else that I know is you're passionate about. That's these data centers in New York. They made the wrong choice, as usual, moratorium for a year. But I think there's something to be said for a way to build them and a place to put them, because that does affect everyone. The answer can't be we're not doing it. Brian Kilmeade.
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17: 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Google I.O. kicked off with a keynote address this week, chock full of announcements about the company's upcoming software launches. Google's Gemini artificial intelligence technology was the central theme, with the company launching a new AI video generator called Omni and a new AI assistant called Spark. There's also Daily Brief, a new feature coming to the Gemini app. Google's Nick Burns explains.
18: It gathers all the urgent updates from like your Gmail, your calendar, and compiles any like relevant follow-up details into like a very simple, skimmable daily briefing.
17: The company also showed off some new smart glasses developed in partnership with Samsung, similar to Meta's lineup of smart glasses. The new specs from Google integrate speakers and cameras into the glasses' frames. The company says Gemini can chime in through those speakers and give you navigation directions or tell you about a notification you just received. They're set to launch later this year. With Tech Trends, I'm Mike Dubusky, ABC News.
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22: Back in 2019, I made a documentary for HBO called One Nation Under Stress. And what was true then is still true now. Money and financial problems are consistently ranked as the number one cause of stress in the United States. And a brand new study out of the Mayo Clinic found that worrying about money may age the heart even faster than traditional risk factors. Unlike an acute stressor, such as a short-term work deadline or a brief illness, financial strain is often chronic and ongoing. And because money affects so many aspects of daily life, financial stress can be difficult to escape. Even so, financial stress does not mean you're doomed, just means you need to double down on the things you know are good for heart health: diet, exercise, sleep, and of course, not smoking. I'm Dr. Sanjay Gupta, helping you live a better life.
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0: From his
2: his mouth
3: to your ears. It's Brian Kilmeade.
4: I don't know if we're not better off. Said, okay, we'll take that alternative ID. Bring your gas bill or your light bill or something. Because for whatever reason, this polls at 75%. We are not going to win the war against some kind of ID. It doesn't make any sense. It doesn't fix anything. But maybe you just go along with it and move to the next thing.
1: James Carville says it's an 80-20 issue. Why are we fighting it? Every Democrat fights everything, and the 80, from women, men and women, sports and all these things. It's an

0: things. And if Democrats continue to rally around socialists, that'll help. The Republicans help themselves with redistricting. Nobody thinks they haven't. They could get up to between 8 and 12 seats. That could be the difference. So for people that tell you the die has been cast and Donald Trump is unpopular and it's not going to work, I think you are really actually putting the cart before the horse. Rahm Emanuel is running for president. I'm not sure why. He can't register anywhere. If you look at all the polls, I've never seen him even in single digits. But he also knows that running against Donald Trump might be okay in some districts, but probably is not a habit you should get into because he will be gone shortly. But the DSA, he knows, is not okay. Cut 18.
1: I just came back from Omaha. It's just a microcosm of an example. We have a fabulous candidate, Denise Powell. They're calling her DSA Denise.
2: Yeah.
1: Making her try to distance herself from the New York 13. You know, what happens in New York 13 doesn't stay there. And her opponent just voted against the minimum wage. 70% of the people in Omaha on a referendum voted in favor of minimum wage. Now, are we going to prosecute this against the minimum wage and against his desire to be a lapdog for Donald Trump? Or is she going to have to spend precious resources distancing herself from somebody she never met and a set of policies from defunding the police, open borders, and letting criminals out of prisons? That is what the DSA stands for. And so to me, this is malpractice.
0: Of course it is. But it's not my idea. And Rahm Emanuel saying it, Governor Polis said it. You always have to qualify it and say something negative about Republicans. Just as same thing with Jamie Metzl, same thing. He'll say, bring it up and then bring up January 6th, which is crazy. But he does bring up the socialists are killing the party. Another thing is, they don't belong in the party. I mean, people keep pointing to the Tea Party and saying same thing. It's not the same thing. Tea Party belonged in the Republican Party. They have nominees that became senators and congressmen in the party. They're fiscally responsible. That's part of the Republican mission. But the Democrats let Bernie Sanders in. And Bernie Sanders is now got inside, got screwed twice. Remember, they put Joe Biden up because they didn't want Sanders to win. They put Hillary Clinton forward. She was actually running the DNC and screwed him. Now he's getting them all back.
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4: ABC News, I'm Brian Clark. The Senate race in Maine could determine which party controls the U.S. Senate. Democrats want to unseat Susan Collins, but they need a candidate after Graham Platner dropped out of the race following sex assault allegations, which he denies. Today, there's a state Democratic convention. Troy Jackson, a logger, is one contender to win the primary.
5: Power is never just given to working people. We have to band together and take it.
4: President Trump told the White House Correspondents' Dinner that the U.S. was talking to Iran and that Iran would love to make a deal. However, those nearly 2 weeks of strikes since the ceasefire has broken down have caused gas prices to increase. The French government's turning to a specially modified cargo plane to drop fire retardant on a large fire that's forced the evacuation of tens of thousands of people. Between France and Spain, more than 200,000 people have been displaced from their homes. This is ABC News. SpaceX's Starship rocket, the most powerful rocket ever built, lifted off Friday from Texas. It was a test flight on board 20 of the company's most advanced Starlink wireless systems. They flew by themselves using their own wings to do so to test their communications techniques. An egg recall is now tied to a salmonella outbreak.
6: There may literally be a bad egg in your house. The FDA out with another food warning Friday, this time regarding certain types of eggs. The agency says at least 98 people across 17 states have been infected with salmonella. Midwest Poultry Services issued a voluntary recall of white shell eggs and brown cage-free shell eggs with sell-by and best-by dates between July 20th and August 17th. The recalled staples sold in several states, including Texas, Louisiana, Mississippi, and New Mexico. The FDA is investigating. I'm Stephanie Officer, ABC News.
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7: Temperatures are going to be reaching those mid-80s by the afternoon. We'll have a south wind moving at 5 to 10 miles per hour. Could see some spotty showers up to the north. With Storm Team 5, I'm meteorologist Tessa.
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5: From ABC News, Tech Trends. Google is making it a bit easier to figure out if someone's trying to fool you with a picture made by AI. The company already has a system called Synth ID, which embeds invisible watermarks in pictures created by Google's AI. Now Google says it is expanding access to the tool, and other companies, including OpenAI, say they'll use it. If you have questions about a picture, you'll be able to ask Gemini if it's a fake. Apple now putting some popular devices into categories that could make it tougher to get them fixed. The 2017 MacBook Air 13-inch is now considered vintage, meaning parts might be scant. And the iPad Mini 4 and the 32-gig version of the Apple TV HD are now on the obsolete list, cutting them off from any official repairs. And AT&T is now launching what it calls Build-A-Plan wireless service, which it says will give customers more flexibility. Plans will start at $15 a month. With Tech Trends, Chuck Severson, ABC News.
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8: 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Body weight workouts, when you do them the right way, can be really effective. Strength and conditioning specialist Dana Santis told us, with body weight training, you create progressive overload by changing joint angles, adding instability, or choosing more challenging variations of the same exercise. Two other factors driving progressive overload are time under tension and muscular fatigue. That means the amount of time your muscles are engaged during a movement, the slower the movement, the harder it will be until you reach the point where you can't do another rep with good form. You want to stop before you collapse. Also, remember this, pay attention to your breath. So important. Breathe out when you exert force. I'm Dr. Sanjay Gupta, helping you live a better life.
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1: I'm not a fan. Look, he's very smart, very charismatic, very good at politics. But I think the decisions he's making are very bad for New York. I think he's scaring away, discouraging, you know, you saw the whole video, I'm sure, with Ken Griffin's apartment. And, you know, Ken Griffin is a massive driver of New York City economic value, about to make a massive investment in New York City. And he has this, you know, major presence in Miami, and now he's increasing the presence in Miami and diminishing the presence in New York. That's a disaster. I mean, all the various things that Mondami wants to pay for require revenues from the likes of people like Ken Griffin. So if you scare away Ken Griffin, we discourage the Ken Griffins of the world from being in New York City. It's a disaster for New York.
2: And what about Bill Ackman, a self-made billionaire? He was on the Money News Network making that comment about Zohra Mamdani, just saying he's now have a Pierre Duterte tax, and now that's taxing people who have a second home, not primary home, over $5 million. And he's bragging about it, saying, check your inbox. Your bills are now out there. Another 1.8% out of your pocket, another $45,000 out of your pocket, I guess, every 6 months. So that's what he wants to do. He has no interest in retaining people. Remember, one of his original interviews, he came out and said, I don't think there should be billionaires. I'm pretty sure he doesn't think there should be trillionaires either, and I'm sure millionaires, but he has no idea what a threshold would be, as he says, working class, that we get free buses and get a rent freeze. I don't think he ever thought that he'd have trouble getting free buses. I don't think he ever thought that the landlords would sue back, and they are suing him. Lydia Moynihan writes for the New York Post and talked to another multimillionaire, if not billionaire, in Charles Kushner, an ambassador now for President Trump. And he is now leaving New York City. Lydia, welcome.
3: Thank you so much for having me. Glad to be here.
2: So, I mean, it sounds like Bill Ackman's almost reading your column, only the words are Charles Kushner's, right? He's another very successful person. He is fed up.
3: Well, it's the sentiment that I think is felt among pretty much everyone who's paying taxes, which is a problem because there's really a handful of folks in New York City who pay the vast majority of taxes, and they're increasingly getting fed up. And it's interesting. So I spoke with Charles Kushner, who's currently actually in Paris, but he's in the process of changing his residency to Florida. He, of course, is Jared and Josh Kushner's dad. And he noted it's not even the socialist policies for him. It's the blatant anti-Semitism. And that's what's so interesting when you speak with these people. They're honestly at a point where they're like, you know what? I'm fed up, not with the horrible economics. I think they were willing to almost give Mamdani a pass, but they're fed up with the fact that he's comfortable with blatant anti-Semitism. And he sort of created this permission structure for violence against Jews. I mean, again, the notion that you have a mayor whose job it is to clean up the streets, to fill the potholes, and his whole agenda now is focused on arresting Netanyahu. This is an insane focus for a mayor who should just be cleaning up the homeless encampment that sprung up in the last few weeks. So that's a huge frustration. And then another thing that Charles Kushner told me is, you know, he's seeing the fabric of the city change. And so his point is, I don't want to be in a city with this mayor. And I also don't want to be in a city with the people who voted for him, which is a very good point, right? Because I think it's alarming to think Mamdani has power because our fellow New Yorkers have given that to him.
2: The whole next generation, the 20-somethings, all are anti-Israel and, dare I say, anti-Semitic. You see the Columbia professors where his father, Mamdani's father, was a teacher, professor forever. And you see the anti-Israeli sentiment. But Lydia, for everyone at home listening around the country, the economic engine of New York City has a lot to do with Jewish-run businesses.
3: Yeah.
2: They bring so much commerce into this city and to this state. Do they really want to get rid of $75 billion worth of business?
3: Well, it's going to be interesting to see the long-term impact of this, because I think initially the thought had been once he won the primary, we would see a flood of people leaving, and then people who'd stuck it out, they would stay. But what we're seeing is people are continuing to leave the city, right? It's not just a one-and-done move. It's people saying, you know what, I've had enough. I'm fed up with this, and lifelong New Yorkers. And I think another thing that Kushner noted and other people I've spoken with as well noted with the pied-à-terre tax. And I think this is what's troubling. Look, a lot of these are really rich people. They can't afford to pay more taxes. But what's troubling to them is the element of sort of schadenfreude that Mamdani seems to get when he talks about taxing the rich. The way he sort of gloats about, oh, there's going to be one more invoice in your mailbox. There's really, he's giving voice to so much resentment that clearly a lot of people in this city feel against the rich, but he's not bringing people together, right? I think if it was just about affordability, maybe some of these billionaires would be okay with that, but they are actually feeling targeted, and they feel that they're not just being disrespected, but they're being forced out.
2: So, you know, what's interesting, you know, in September, the world comes here for the General Assembly, and Prime Minister Netanyahu will be here. In fact, he'll be here next week for a Lindsey Graham ceremony. And one of the first stories online with the New York Post, Mamdani is telling New Yorkers to take to the streets to protest Israeli Prime Minister Netanyahu when he comes to the city. And cops are weighing in saying, wait, we understand protest. We never had a mayor tell people to protest. You know what you're going to do? You're going to get tens of thousands, and it's going to be up to the cops, who you vilify, to control it all.
3: Yeah, and I mean, even just on the ground, we're seeing cops are so much less inclined to take action because they are aware that Mamdani doesn't have their back. And isn't it interesting, Brian, that we're seeing on the left, whether it was Tim Walz urging people to protest ISIS, this is kind of a new phenomenon that you're urging people to get more revved up, to get angrier. And I guarantee you there will be some sort of incident. And then, of course, Mamdani can capitalize on that. But I think this is sort of the Israel derangement syndrome. Like, I'm not saying that Israel is always perfect, but there's so much vehemence directed just against Israel and just against Netanyahu. And you think Mamdani was one of the first to call out Maduro for being arrested. He thought that was an overreach. So he was upset when one dictator was arrested. He's been pretty mum on Hamas and any other war criminal, but for some reason, the one person he wants to signal out. And you think about all of the horrible people who come to the UN Assembly, all the people from Iran, people have blood on their hands. He's not calling them out. It's literally just Netanyahu. And I think so many of the Jewish leaders are just, they're getting sick of it.
2: And keep in mind, he's socialist. But yet he can't tell anybody what the threshold is when your taxes go up. What is working class? And he said, anybody who works for a living, anyone who works for a living, you know those billionaires? They probably work 60, 70 hours a week. So he worked, they work for a living, and they pay their bills. So here's a little bit more from Bill Ackman, cut 30.
1: I hope Mamdani can be a better mayor, but ideologically, I don't think socialism is the answer. The socialist and the Marxist experiment has killed millions of people, literally killed millions of people. Now, so that's not to say that the points he makes about, you know, apartment affordability, rents, etc., he's entirely right. But the way to solve that problem, you know, by freezing rents on half the renters, you're driving up rents on the other half. You know, there are buildings in New York that are comprised of rent-stabilized units, and where those people got a two-year rent freeze, and free market units where those people, their rents had to go up in order for the landlord to cover their, you know, costs that have, you know, inflated because half his rent roll, you know, is fixed for the next 2 years.
2: So these, the way he used to solve the problem, housing's a problem, but his way to do that is to freeze the rents, which is going to destroy the private ownership of these buildings. The landlords are going to be out. And Lydia, do you think it's his goal to have the city take over those buildings?
3: 100%. Yeah, I mean, the cat's very much out of the bag, where I think people hear a few sound bites on his TikTok who aren't paying close attention. They hear affordability and there's something he says that resonates with them and they understand that message. But when you actually look at his agenda that he's trying to implement and the people who he's brought on, they very clearly want to abolish private property. I think this is what's so concerning is, and this is also why I hear a lot of business leaders who don't want to meet with him anymore because they think it's just a waste of time. They think he knows exactly what he's doing, right? He doesn't want to actually make things more affordable. He wants to destroy Western civilization. You look at some of the people he's endorsed who have said that very thing, like Chevalier in New York. And so this, it kind of feels like he's on this mission. There's nothing that's going to get him to stop that. And so, yes, C. Weaver, his housing advisor, is notably said she wants to abolish private property. And there's just no compromise, that there's no middle ground that you can find with somebody who fundamentally doesn't believe in property rights. And this is, I think, the challenge for anyone on the right is you can't find common ground with somebody who wants to destroy Western civilization, wants to get rid of private property. How do you possibly try and influence them? And I will say, it's funny, you know, Kushner noted to me as well. He said, Mamdani may provide one business opportunity. If he's kicked out in a few years, we're going to look at prices that are so low in the city, he thinks people will at that point be willing, if he's out, to come in and buy a lot of these properties that have fallen in value. But one other thing that I would note, Brian, and you've obviously been very vocal about this, but yeah, his goal is to make things so bad that then the city can come in and make these purchases. And that's, he wants more government in our lives, because right, that's always the solution, is the government just fixes everything.
2: Lydia, from what you can tell, anecdotally or directly, what's been the fallout from Governor Hochul saying, I'm putting a hold on data centers, a moratorium on data centers? That's just, it reminds me of the fracking with under Governor Cuomo. They do a study. It's not going to have an impact. Oh, we're not going to do it anyway. So again, we're going to miss those jobs. We're going to miss that opportunity. What's been the fallout there? I know it's an opening for Bruce Blakeman.
3: Yeah, it's interesting. I mean, all of history, you see sort of the divergence of two countries, you know, whether it's East Germany and West Germany, how they sort of have divergent economic success after certain policies are implemented. We're already seeing in Pennsylvania, which of course is just right next to us, they're seeing so much more investment because they have encouraged the data centers. And I've been doing some reporting as well. You know, obviously, I completely understand the NIMBY element of this. People don't want to have something that's sort of brutalist and ugly in their backyard. That makes perfect sense. But the fact that people are so obsessed with something that may be hundreds of miles from them, that may have no impact, the fact that they're more alarmed about that than nuclear power, to an extent, some of that has been, when you look at the data, some of that has been funded by CCP billionaires, people really trying to subvert our democracy, who don't want us to succeed.
2: Look, they took out Indian Point. That would have been got our utility bills low. But they also have a huge solar field upstate. If anyone who's listening around the country, if you go to upstate New York, think more Iowa. It is wide open. There is so many places to build that you would never see. But I understand the noise, and some of them built with diesel. I understand that. But you also get a huge tax stream that's going to be pretty consistent. And at least for 2 years as it's being built, you're going to have a ton of jobs and maybe people stay. So you like to do this interesting thing and go on this network called CNN. And I'm always amazed. Wait,
3: one other thing though, I want to say before we switch gears. In Louisiana, actually, we're seeing in places where they've put data centers, everyone else's tax bill is lower. And so this is the kind of reporting that we're trying to do more of at the Post, is highlight when you actually have innovation, it does make things better for everyone else. For those people who said, you know what, we're going to suck it up, we're going to have a data center, their taxes are lower. That's a pretty miraculous economy. I mean, when does that ever happen in America? So those are the stories that highlight. That's the benefit of innovation. And of course, the downside is that your tax bill is going to keep going up. You're going to lose jobs for the community. And but yes, to go back to the other network, Brian. Yeah,
2: but the Trumps did say yesterday, you have to build a power center with your data center. So I think the miniature nukes might be the way to go, the modular nukes. So Lydia Moynihan's our guest. I forget, because we're streaming, I know people are just listening. So Lydia writes for the New York Post, great columnist. You see her all over the channel, and you see her at CNN. Here's a little brawl that got a lot of traction, because instead of going on the issues, Charles Blow went after your age. Let's listen.
4: The two people that were on the Hill today.
3: I know you're trying to get a social media clip, Charles, but
5: I think Savino
3: is trying to talk. I know you're trying to get your social media clip for the gotcha. I answered your question already, but I'm also not here to answer to you. So
5: I'm happy that you told Charles me that, because I really appreciate, I'm sorry. I really appreciate you lecturing me about what I'm here to do, because I'm here because Abby Show invited me here, and I have been in journalism for a very long time. In fact, I came to the New York Times the year that you were born. So I suggest that you choose a lane that is your own and stay in it, and don't lecture me, because I won't be lectured by a child. Thank you.
2: How the rudest comeback. I can't touch the issue, so I'll point out the fact that you're in the prime of your life.
3: A woman in her prime.
2: Don Lemon would be happy.
3: A lot of comments about people's age. Interesting how that works. It's frustrating when you're on with people and they either print out something that you said a couple weeks ago to try and say that what you're saying now isn't valid, or they attack you. And at that point, it's like there's no point in engaging if it is just going to be about an ad hominem attack. I will say I was a little flattered, you know, as a woman, once you hit 30, you want to look young. So I thought, okay, well, whatever I'm doing is clearly working. And it's funny, there was a conservative commentator who posted a video and they said, it's not like Lydia is particularly young, you know, coming to my defense. And I'm like, wait, no, I am a child. I am a child. Please, I'm gonna own this label that's been placed on me. But yeah, there's nothing that you can say in response to that. Once you take it sort of to the lowest common denominator, you can't engage on anything substantive.
2: So let me ask you, after a show like that, do they talk to you after? Are they glad to get another perspective? No.
3: It depends. Yeah.
2: If you score, yeah, they get mad at you.
3: There are certain people who won't be persuaded, right? I think a lot of times you come and you want to represent a viewpoint, because I think to an extent, you know, we live in this echo chamber where people frankly have never heard a different side, right? If you, most of the time, your friends are aligned with you politically online, the algorithm feeds exactly what you want to read and to see. And so it is troubling that there genuinely are people who I meet them every, especially in New York City. We're confronted with this, Brian, all the time. You meet people who genuinely have never heard another side. And so I think it's really important to represent that. But some people who they're not interested.
2: Right.
3: They're not interested.
2: And we don't happen to agree on everything. It just so happens we do agree on a lot. So, Lydia, I'll try to find something we disagree with just so you feel more at home. But I'll never bring up your age, even though I think you would like that. It's an asset. Lydia, thanks so much. I appreciate it.
3: Brian, always a pleasure. Thank you for having me.
2: Right, and don't ever bring that up. If you bring up somebody's age in a debate, you lost. Back in a moment.
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12: 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Artificial intelligence may be helping Microsoft take a leap in the world of quantum computing. CEO Satya Nadella at the Build Conference touting the power of its Discovery AI.
13: We ourselves, in fact, use this Discovery agentic loop to accelerate the work in quantum compressing years of research into this last year.
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0: 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It's Brian Kilmeade.
2: So, you know, today is the White House Correspondents' Dinner that's trying to do it again after the terror attack. Listen to what Sean Curran, head of the Secret Service, said about the challenges the president's facing. Cut 41.
15: Look, we spoke earlier about the numbers. The numbers are numbers that this agency, and certainly I have never seen in my 24-year career. They're off the charts. I think the environment has become very volatile, and that's just across the board. I think not just our protectees, but local officials. The threat, picture and environment is as large as I've ever seen it.
2: He went on to say, the number of threats coming to the administration, including cabinet officials, up 40%. 40%. He also told everyone in the cabinet, do not order a car. You have to go with official government vehicles. Why? Who knows who could be showing up for a car service? And you might not think you're a significant person, but you are because you're associated with Trump. Crazy times. I hope everything comes off tonight. I don't think they're going to have the same number of people for sure. Brian Kim.
16: The U.S. Treasury quietly released its official financial report for 2025. It appears by its own numbers, the U.S. government seems insolvent. It's reported that the Treasury shows about $6 trillion in assets and over $47 trillion in liabilities. Add it all up, and it looks like the U.S. owes more than $130 trillion it doesn't have. 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
20: ABC News, I'm Brian Clark. Troy Jackson will be the Democratic Senate candidate for Maine. He just won the party's special convention to replace Graham Plattner on the ballot. The fifth-generation logger said before the votes were cast at the convention,
21: and it belongs to every person who's working more and more for less and less, while billionaires and corporations cut the line in front of them. That is the movement that we are here to carry forward.
20: He is going to face Susan Collins in the November election. Maine is seen as a key state to determine control of the Senate. President Trump said that the U.S. is talking to Iran, but he also threatened further strikes against Iran as he spoke at the White House Correspondents' Dinner. And wildfires in France have forced the shortening of the final stage of the Tour de France tomorrow to divert personnel to fight the fires that have displaced hundreds of thousands across Spain and France. This is ABC News. The European Union says TikTok's not doing enough to protect children.
1: The European Commission says TikTok is in violation of the EU's landmark Digital Services Act by exposing kids to cyberbullying, unwanted contact, and predatory behavior because it lets adults view the accounts of minors. TikTok will now have the chance to reply to the findings, but if its defense isn't strong enough, the EU could fine it up to 6% of the company's total annual revenue, estimated to be about $25 to $30 billion. Last year.
20: That's ABC's Sherry Preston. Authorities in Grand Haven Township, Michigan, are investigating after fire personnel responding to a house fire found 8 people dead inside, some with gunshot wounds. There were 6 children and 2 adults. Authorities say they believe the people were from the same family. And NBA fans reacting with surprise to the news that LeBron James will join the Philadelphia 76ers for his 24th NBA season. I'm Brian Clark, ABC News.
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0: Rising from the heart of the swamp, a beacon of truth is casting its light. From sea to shining sea, The Vince Show. Here's Vince Colonnaise.
1: All right, 844-484-3872, 844-4-THE-USA. That's the way to join us today. From coast to coast, from sea to shining sea, get in here on the program. A lot to discuss with my next guest. Always happy to have on with us my friend Dan Bongino, the host of the Dan Bongino Show. You can find him on Rumble each weekday, 10 a.m. Eastern Time, rumble.com/Bongino. Dan, great to have you back with us, sir.
2: Yeah, good to be here, Vince. Always good to talk to you.
1: This election stuff that we're getting out of New Jersey, where they're now admitting suddenly that they have 6,600 foreign nationals on their voting rolls, some 400 of them at least have cast ballots. Are you suspicious of the timing of this announcement, that they just announced it right as the president gave his big address on the same subject?
2: You know, I've been trying to kind of hint this a little bit to the nothing is happening crowd, that despite no internal knowledge at all about what is happening or not, you don't think that's a little strange? Like, President Yes. Trump gives this really incredible speech. I'm really sad it was played down by a lot of left-wing media goons, where he exposes foreign influence campaigns. All of a sudden, you see Nikita Beer from Twitter come out yesterday and say, hey, there's a lot of foreign influence ops going on this platform with fake middlemen pretending to be like America First people. And then all of a sudden, the communist mayor of New Jersey, she's not a Republican, Mikey Sherrill. She is not in any way a conservative or MAGA person. She is a communist Democrat, comes out and says, oh, hey, by the way, we just found this just popped up. I believe the pressure both the Department of Justice have been putting on people to, do the legally correct thing and comply by federal law, which may have been looked over by prior administrations, maybe Republican and Democrat. I'm just saying this administration is not screwing around with this stuff. And then mysteriously, you may be the only host out there I've seen so far who put this together. Like, wow, that timing's kind of weird. Do you think they just found this out yesterday? Like, only a dunce would believe that up in New Jersey.
1: That's right.
2: They're trying to get out ahead of it.
1: Yes, this is an admission against interest. They're clearly trying to frame your understanding of this story before something far more damaging comes out about their culpability.
2: Right. One of the lines I've used in the show for 10 years now is, a lot of these people, media propagandists and gaslighters, they tell you a story, but a story is not the story. They'll take some component of it and frame it in what we would call, a political narrative in the space. They see that this is not going to go their way, that the Trump DOJ and the Trump administration has been working overtime in the SAVE Act and elsewhere to expose the fact that the election system in the United States is flawed. Like, there are issues in it. I'm not telling you what's going to impact every single race across the country. I'm not telling you, this or that. I'm just telling you, there's clear data out there that there are flaws in the system. If you said this about anything else, I mean, think about this in terms of the AI story that broke yesterday about the hack into the other system, where it basically did the whole Skynet thing on its own. You would say to yourself, wow, we've got to fix that. We've got to get better guardrails. Yet the Democrat, I want to reemphasize, Democrat governor of New Jersey comes out yesterday and says 6,600 people, slipped through the cracks, which is crap. And then nobody seems concerned. You got Abby Phillips on CNN like, yeah, it's no big deal. So I put in Grok, Vince, the AI thing, kind of tie the story in. I said, how many races in New Jersey over the past decade were decided by 100 votes or fewer? You got to see the estimates of state races, 100 to 150 ballot measures, possibly over 100 local races decided by less than 100 votes. I mean, this is just asinine. It's only because they want to cheat that they would ignore this.
1: Yep, that's exactly right. Now, you would think that the combination of both the speech and the revelations from New Jersey would provide all of the groundswell we need to get the Save America Act finally for real. But have you noticed that even the establishment Republicans who have not been helpful here are staying stubborn against the legislation right now?
2: I'm even by establishment Republican low standards I generally have. No, I'm really stunned. I mean that. This isn't like some faux outrage here. I'm really stunned. Let me tell you an inside baseball story. A guy gave me permission to share. I'm not going to say who, but he gave me permission to share the story. I was talking to someone who's an elected member up on Capitol Hill. I don't want to say who because it doesn't matter, but he's one of the good guys. And he said to me, you would be stunned at how many elected Republicans up on the Hill who really think the SAVE Act thing is like a fringe issue distraction. I said, you're joking. He says, no, I'm not. He said, it's the most, they're like immune to the reality on the ground that you and I, see, you and I in a merit-based business, right? You do bad ratings and you start talking about stupid crap, nobody cares. You're off the radio. No one listens to my podcast. We're in a business where, you know, we have to see what the base is thinking and provide some intelligent commentary on it, or just no one's going to listen. You can't just ignore what actual voters think, or else you don't have a show. I think some of these people up on Capitol Hill become so immune to public reaction and isolated themselves that they don't really think this is a big deal. Meanwhile, you and I both know this is the one issue. Like, if there's a one issue vote right now in this election, this is it.
1: Well, the only touch point a lot of them have with journalism of any kind is the legacy media journalists who surround them inside the building. So that's the people they talk to. And here's another sad reality as we're going down the list of all the ways in which they live in a bubble. Like, some of these lawmakers don't actually read the news at all. The only news they consume is clips that include their own name. So if their name pops up in the news, they'll read it. But otherwise, they're disinterested in what's going on in the world of normal Americans.
2: I know. It's not funny. It's just, you're so right. See, you know, you and I in this space, we have, you know, you have your podcast. There's a live chat. There's, you know, tens of thousands of people there commenting. You say something stupid, you find out right away. Yeah. They'll throw a Muttley and they'll laugh at you, whatever. And then, you know, oh man, sorry, we screwed that up, whatever. I did an interview today with Michael Alfonso. I screwed some big, I thought it was Thursday, Wednesday. So I screwed up. Like, this stuff happens, but there's live time reaction to it. But you're right, up on the Hill, maybe they see from their social media manager in their office a clip. Oh, hey, look, this is you at a hearing, yelling and screaming or whatever. But you're right. They don't get callers to the show. They're not reading show emails and all that stuff. And they're out of touch. And they got to tighten this up. We got midterms right around the corner, man. We're only talking months now. We're running out of time to get this, to get this thing on. I'll tell you this. If they were to pass this SAVE Act, by some miracle, they get their heads out of their collective cabooses.
1: Right.
2: And they pass this SAVE Act. I can guarantee you, I'd bet my right arm on it, it'll change the electoral dynamics of this midterm election.
1: It would be rocket fuel for the base. They'd be so encouraged by the fact that the people that they sent to Washington actually delivered for them. They would show up and bring a ton of friends with them. It's the most obvious math ever, not to mention, of course, the big thing, which is credibility for our elections. Let me ask you about another thing, a domestic policy concern that I've seen percolating online quite a bit. And it's about illegal immigration and deportations. Because there's some sort of mixed, reaction to the way the president's handling deportations right now. There's no question that he secured the border. Even Democrats admit that. That's why they don't talk about it at all. But on these deportation thing, the left says President Trump's deporting too many people. And then you have some elements of the right who say that President Trump isn't doing enough of it or something. And I've heard from Tom Holman and President Trump recently both saying, that's silly. We're deporting people at scale. Dan, you worked in the FBI. I know the FBI lent a bunch of resources to this mission. What is your understanding of what the deportation operation is looking like right now?
2: Yeah, that is really a bizarre talking point, that deportations aren't happening on a mass scale. It's almost like an immunity to facts. I mean, Tom Holman, what's Tom Holman's dog in the fight? Like, Holman's always been a straight talker. I mean, he's always, even when it's uncomfortable to tell you the truth, like, he'll tell you, hey, right, we may have screwed that up. We'll fix this. We'll fix that. He came out and did a media appearance. I think it was last week. I covered it on my show. And he's like, yes, you are correct. Like, he's admitting that there was a slowdown in deportations when the Democrats shut down the government for months and the funding, because they couldn't fund a lot of the overtime for the ICE agents necessary to go and deport these people. It's a clear, honest fact. Deportations didn't stop, but they slowed down due to what the Democrats had done. Then when they fixed it through the budget resolution measure, now the deportations are back to an all-time high. Like, those are just numbers. And you know what it is? I'm usually really good at this, but sometimes online, it's tough to distinguish an op anymore from, like, people who are just falling for the op and regurgitating it, it's just not true. Like, there are a ton of things to criticize for all kinds of reasons. But, you know, suggesting that deportations are not a priority, when I was there, you know, Tony Salisbury, who's Stephen Miller's deputy, and Stephen Miller himself, they'd be in the office, or we'd be talking to them two, three times a week, coordinating ops in blue cities, purple cities, red cities. To suggest like Steve Miller and the Trump team are not prioritizing deportations, you know, listen, man, if we screwed up, we screwed up. But that's just bizarre. It's just made up. I don't even know where that's coming from.
1: And it's entirely inconsistent with the record of, obviously, Donald Trump, Stephen Miller, and Tom Homan, as you're pointing out. I mean, Donald Trump runs for office multiple times on mass deportations, and he's won multiple times on that basis. Stephen Miller, the first time I met that guy, he was working for Jeff Sessions many, many years ago in the United States Senate. Had lunch with the guy. I tried to talk to him about the weather. He wasn't interested. He wanted to talk about deporting illegals.
2: Can I tell you an inside baseball story? I've never shared this before, but we're in a sit room meeting at the White House with Steve Miller, and there's a whole bunch of interagency folks. There's a lot of those rooms are really small. They're tiny, like the size of a small office. But there were a number of different reps, and it, you know, it gets tight and it gets pretty odd in there quick, right? Yeah. We're in there like 2 hours, and this one guy from an agency is talking about how, kind of hinting, like, this may not be a big priority right now for him. That, brother, that didn't end well. That I sat there for about 5 minutes watching Steve Miller just, like, tear into this guy. Like, we're seriously, like, you're processing, you know, kids for selling lemonade at a lemonade stand over, do you wonder, I mean, that wasn't what he was arguing, but the gist of it is not that far off. I sat there, and you know, it was, like I said, we've been there, like, 2 hours. And, you know, it's 2 hours, it's hot. I just sat there, eyes wide open, like Clockwork Orange style, and watched this whole thing. And I watched Vince, the guy, like, slink back into the chair more and more. See, if you really believe Steve Miller and Donald Trump are not interested in cleaning up our border and illegal immigration situation, then put the crack pipe down.
1: Please. Yeah, and who does the deputy director of the FBI call when he witnesses a murder? I mean, that's an amazing story. Thank you. Hey, thank you, as always, Dan Bongino. You can watch Dan Bongino's amazing show each day at rumble.com/Bongino, 10 a.m. Eastern time. Always appreciate that. And I'll be on that excellent program next week, Wednesday. Can't wait for it. Thank you, Dan.
2: Thanks, buddy.
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12: Back in 2019, I made a documentary for HBO called One Nation Under Stress. And what was true then is still true now. Money and financial problems are consistently ranked as the number one cause of stress in the United States. And a brand new study out of the Mayo Clinic found that worrying about money may age the heart even faster than traditional risk factors. Unlike an acute stressor, such as a short-term work deadline or a brief illness, financial strain is often chronic and ongoing. And because money affects so many aspects of daily life, financial stress can be difficult to escape. Even so, financial stress does not mean you're doomed, just means you need to double down on the things you know are good for heart health: diet, exercise, sleep, and of course, not smoking. I'm Dr. Sanjay Gupta, helping you live a better life.
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1: The President of the United States today attending the dignified transfer of remains of several American service members at Dover Air Force Base, as they were welcomed home in flag-draped coffins. This is always a brutal, brutal thing. For all Americans who care about the well-being of our troops to witness this, the president in attendance today raising a hand in salute alongside all of these distinguished members of his administration. The president attending and saying today it is one of the hardest things to do. It's one of the hardest things to do. Here's the President of the United States just prior to arriving at Dover, telling reporters at Joint Base Andrews his thoughts on the day.
16: We love you. We love your child, and that's what they are to them. They're their children. There's no games, no nothing. That's their child. And all you can do is throw out your heart. Thank you. Thank you.
1: All you can do is throw out your heart. That's their child. My message to them is, we love you. We love your child. That's his message to the families today. The president honoring their sacrifice among the fallen, Tyler James Feehan, 25 years old, of Hawaii, Isabella Gonzalez, 19 years old, of Texas, and Angel S. Rampershead, 28, of New York, all three killed in the attack in Jordan as the Iranians fire on the barracks there in Jordan. Michael Emmanuel Swinton, 30 years old, of Spring Lake, North Carolina, also dying in Iraq during a controlled detonation of a downed Iranian drone. The president present today as their bodies were brought back to the United States of America. Just absolutely brutal. And, you know, the president has been utterly resolved to punish Iran for this at new levels. The president, in fact, just in the last half hour has posted to his own Truth Social account an article with the headline, Trump orders CENTCOM to open the gates of hell after U.S. troops killed, launches strikes on Iran. The president also saying today that from this point forward, anytime the Islamic Republic of Iran shoots at a ship in the Strait of Hormuz, whether it be my missile, rocket, drone, or any other device or weapon, the United States will bomb and destroy one bridge or power plant, including those located next to or in the capital city of Tehran. Thank you for your attention to this matter, President Donald J. Trump. So the pressure is definitely on. The president of the United States not in a mood to sit at a negotiating table with these guys right now. He was asked about this this week. So was Secretary Marco Rubio, Secretary of State.

0: 47 years. As they go out in that fight, the president supports them. And so do the rest of us. We've got a lot more to get to coming up on The Vince Show.
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5: 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And let's hear what you have to say. 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
6: President Trump today attending that dignified transfer of remains, transfer of our fallen heroes at Dover Air Force Base. And Mary Margaret Olihan, a good friend of mine, Daily Wire reporter, has been present today for that. And she reports that the family of Lieutenant Tyler Fian is flying to Georgia with the president, flying back home to Georgia with the president at his invitation on Air Force One. They are from Georgia. The president offered to give them a ride home. The president doing that today. The man cares about these people. He cares about our nation's heroes. I saw that Alexa Henning, who worked for Tulsi Gabbard when she was the director of national intelligence, she shared a story about President Trump's first administration and his respect for our nation's heroes, for our nation who have paid the ultimate sacrifice. She said, during the first administration, I flew with the president for a rally in New Hampshire. On Air Force One, I was with him before we landed. He told me that we were going to Dover after and that any interviews would need to be done quickly. He flew through his remarks at the rally. So quickly, some of the reporters in the pool commented on it. And once we got back on the plane, we headed to Dover. You could tell how serious he was about making it there in time. To salute our soldiers, to comfort families, to pay his respects. He is serious when he says this part of the job is one of the hardest things for him. When we landed, we shut all the shades on Air Force One and we turned off the lights. The majority of the plane sat in silence as the president exited Air Force One and remained there until all of the soldiers were off the plane. I remember crying while we waited for him to get back, feeling the full weight of the sacrifices our soldiers make for our freedoms. We didn't land at Joint Base Andrews until 3 a.m., and like he always does, the president was back at it by the next morning. I won't ever forget that experience, and will forever owe a debt of gratitude to the men and women who sacrificed so much for all of us. This particular understanding of the value of human life is something that we should expect from anyone who goes to Washington, especially who has this really important authority over the United States military as the commander-in-chief. This is one of the primary things you should look for in every president: their ability to recognize the value of human life and to guard it. Which is why, like, if you've been wondering what animates the president's decision-making process with Iran and how we handle this, I think the answer is in this. Don't you? Why didn't we invade Karg Island? Why didn't we seize the island? Why didn't we go in there to grab everything yet? Why haven't we done this and that and this and that? You realize the president is making the ultimate decisions about people's lives. He's trying to figure out how to handle this in such a way that the United States military can have utter dominance, which it has, over Iran, while simultaneously not losing these fine young men and women in combat. He's trying to figure out a way to do all of it. He wants to achieve this mission desperately. He wants to denuclearize Iran. He wants the globe's energy to flow freely to help human flourishing. You know, given his awesome responsibility, there's a reason why we spend so much time, as a country, kind of taking an inventory of, well, what's his logic? What's leading into this? Why is he making this decision in this way, right? We have that debate. That is the kind of the substance of a lot of the debates around Trump, not the ones that are afflicted with Trump derangement syndrome. To hell with those people. Those people just hate him no matter what he does. But I mean sincere people, earnest people, people who really wish for him to achieve great things for the country, and some of us disagree on the way we get there. This attitude, I think, explains a lot about his decision-making. He cares a lot. He doesn't want to lose these young men and women. And he is utterly heartbroken when that occurs. As he raises a salute on behalf of the nation today, as they're welcomed back in those flag-draped coffins. Now, yesterday, the Secretary of War, Pete Hegseth, paid a visit to the United States Senate in order to do what is constitutionally legitimate, which is ask for money. We've expended a lot of munitions in Iran from the air in an effort, again, not to put our guys on the ground, but instead to just blow the hell out of these targets. But we've used a lot of these materials, and we have people in the region who need to be protected. So as a result, the Trump administration is asking for some supplementary funding to help cover what we've expended and what we need in order to make this work. Supplemental would be the right way to say that. $67 billion in supplemental funding. That's what Pete Hegseth was asking for yesterday. So you'd think that with lives on the line, that these members of Congress would ask legitimate questions, would be engaged in a good faith conversation about what this is going to take. And instead, what we got yesterday was a series of just idiotic shouting matches as Democrats are screaming at Pete Hegseth, including the conjugal visit guy, Chris Van Hollen, the guy who goes literally visits MS-13 gangsters overseas and shares margaritas with them because he's desperate for them to come back to the United States. Pete Hegseth had to put up with this crap yesterday from him. Take a listen.
7: You've talked a lot about winning. You've talked about winning in your testimony today. You've talked about winning throughout the Iran war. And we all like winning. But I think the American people to deserve a definition of what it means to win in Iran, because this war has dragged out for a lot longer than certainly the President of the United States indicated. Indeed, the President said on March 24th, and I'm quoting, "We've won this war. This war has been won." Do you know what the President meant by that back in March?
8: Well, Senator, I would just note that militarily, I mean, Iran has been completely overmatched and crushed from the beginning. Militarily, their capabilities are nowhere near ours. I would take issue with your characterization that we started this war. Mm-hmm. Iran started this war 47 years ago, and they've killed thousands of Americans, including our brothers on the battlefield in Iraq. Iran has been targeting us for a long time.
6: Iran has been targeting us for a long time. A lot of the IEDs, a lot of the very destructive weapons that were brought into Iraq and Afghanistan came from Iran. Qasem Soleimani's death was appropriate in light of the massacre of American service members, the blood that was on his hands. You know? That's just true. What Pete Hegseth said is true. And Chris Van Hollen can pretend it's not true, but the facts are not on his side. There's no doubt the Iranians have been enemies, mortal enemies of the United States. Killing our guys, wounding our guys, maiming our guys. That's just true. You know, I told this story before. I don't know who built the IEDs that injured my brother. My brother has a Purple Heart from Helmand Province in Afghanistan. He was there. He drove a route clearance vehicle When he got in the Marine Corps, he signed up to be a tanker. He wanted to drive tanks. And I remember his thought process at the time was like, well, if I'm going to be at war, it'd be cool to be in the most up-armored thing. It'd be nice to be protected out on the battlefield. By the time he gets there, they weren't sending tanks. They were sending him in to drive in a route clearance vehicle. And they put him in the front, the very front, in what's called the Husky. Husky's a big up-armored vehicle designed to withstand a blast from an IED when it gets hit. If it gets hit hard enough, it can disassemble to try and keep the men inside alive. And sure enough, one day on a very slow route clearance operation, he hit an IED. And subsequently on the rollover, hit another. Had a traumatic brain injury from it, knocked unconscious. Even on the way out, they hit more IEDs. That was his experience. This was the experience of the men and women who went forward in Afghanistan and Iraq, and they were encountering these weapons that over time were actually calibrated to be more deadly and more targeted. Did you ever hear that at one point they had actually modified the IEDs in such a way to wait until a certain number of vehicles had driven over them to explode, trying to hit higher value targets in the middle of convoys? They would build modifications. I think somebody had said that they were using like fan switches. You know how you can like increase the speed of your fan by clicking over and over. They would use like a fan switching mechanism or something to try and kill our guys in a more targeted way. It's demonic. What all of this demonic? And this is what the guys faced. Many didn't come home. My brother is doing well, by the way. But many didn't come home. Many came home with lasting injuries. And so when Pete Hegseth says, we've been fighting this for a long time, you got to be honest about what this is, I think that's of value. I think that's of immense value. Telling the truth, I think, always has value. Now, Pete Hegseth yesterday, in talking to these senators, also talked to a guy called Senator Peters, Senator Gary Peters, Democrat, who started yelling at Pete Hegseth and calling him a failure. Now, the United States military has been anything but failures. The military has been dominant in this conflict. The president has asked them to handle Iran, and they have been, boy, more than handling. They've been utterly decimating Iran. Sunk their navy to the bottom of the sea, destroyed their air force, destroyed their ballistic missile capacity. I mean, they've really done a number on the Iranians. And so here's Pete Hegseth yesterday going, failure. The only person who would be a failure in this conversation is you, Senator, if you fail to give us what we need to sustain this fight.
9: The men and women are going to be able to do it, but they need to have leadership. When will you show leadership?
8: We have leadership.
9: When will you show
8: leadership? Why don't you show some leadership and stand up for your fellow Democrats who won't fund the troops, who stand and play partisan politics while you don't give us the money? You want to stand up here and talk about the troops? You won't show any political courage to actually fund our department because you have Trump derangement syndrome and can't actually commit to anything meaningful. So I put this on you, Senator.
9: Secretary Hegseth, you have trillions, you have over $1 trillion you're asking for.
6: I put this on you. You're going to accuse me of being a failure? I asked earlier this week, do you think Pete Hegseth gets any sleep these days? I don't know. I don't see how he could. The Secretary of War? Every night, there's middle-of-the-night updates from Central Command on the latest round of strikes on Iran. Last night, we got another one. The 11th straight night. The 11th straight night in a row, striking the Iranian targets. And the president not showing any signs of backing down. You know, Marco Rubio was asked about this week, about what are the chances of diplomacy here. He goes, look, the Iranians, they're begging to get back to the negotiating table. And we may do some negotiating with them. This is the president's got an all-of-the-above approach. President Trump, how many times has he been asked? Is that on the table? Is that on the table? What does he say every time? Everything's on the table. Of course, the media always gives us the worst faith interpretation of those remarks. President Trump is going to nuke civilians. He says it's on the table. Everything is on the table for President Trump. Everything. He's not going to tell our adversaries, our enemies, what he won't do. And so even negotiating, it's somewhere on the table. But Not at the pace Iran is going.
10: We remain open to diplomacy. We remain open to working it out in a negotiated way. But right now, they don't seem to be serious about that. And so we're going to continue to protect shipping. We think other countries should join us in that endeavor. We don't need them to, but they should, because they're more impacted by it than we are. And at the same time, we are going to, when the opportunity presents itself, degrade their ability to target global shipping.
11: The remarks from Secretary Rubio come after the United States hammered the Iranians for an 11th straight night. The target list expanded. Reports indicate far deeper strikes inside of Iranian territory, along with a variety of positions along the Strait of Hormuz.
6: President Trump is trying everything. And he has a deep care about the value of human life, a deep care about the value of American life. And that's what I voted for. More ahead on The Vince Show.
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20: From ABC News Tech Trends. American Airlines will soon be installing Starlink Wi-Fi in its planes. That's the internet service from Elon Musk's SpaceX, which relies on a network of satellites in low Earth orbit. Cybersecurity experts are raising concern about AI being used to scam people who are trying to book summer travel. Kane McGladrey is a senior member of the tech-focused public charity IEEE. He says there are several tactics criminals can employ with AI.
21: Criminals are using AI to scrape your social media and then write realistic messages that sound like they're from the hotel or the restaurant that you booked. And those will use things like social data, like your kids' names or your specific travel dates to try and sound legitimate before, and here's the pivot, they'll demand payment through a method like Venmo or Zelle or crypto or a wire transfer.
20: McGladrey says a good way to avoid getting scammed, always check the URL of the website you're on for typos. With Tech Trends, I'm Mike Dabusky, ABC News.
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0: 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Strength and conditioning specialist Dana Santis told us, with body weight training, you create progressive overload by changing joint angles, adding instability, or choosing more challenging variations of the same exercise. Two other factors driving progressive overload are time under tension and muscular fatigue. That means the amount of time your muscles are engaged during a movement, the slower the movement, the harder it will be until you reach the point where you can't do another rep with good form. You want to stop before you collapse. Also, remember this, pay attention to your breath. So important. Breathe out when you exert force. I'm Dr. Sanjay Gupta, helping you live a better life.
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6: Let's go to the phones. I've got a call coming in from Moses in Barron County, New Jersey. 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
24: Hey, Vince, thank you so much for taking my call, brother.
6: My pleasure.
24: My main concern, one of the biggest concerns that I have with the GOP has always been messaging. And the one thing that I feel they need to do much, much better at communicating is describing the difference between an illegally cast ballot and a fraudulent ballot. They don't do a good job of describing the difference between those, because the problem is not fraudulent ballots. The problem is legal ballots being counted and collected in an illegal manner. That's what's happening in Wisconsin. That's what's happening in California. It's happening in Arizona, in every swing state, right?
6: So you mean when you say California, give me the example in California. What do you mean when you describe that?
24: What's happening in California, what they do, and this is they codified it into law. Spencer Pratt actually put out an AI-generated video. I think his comms team, they need to be hired by the GOP communication shop, and everybody there needs to be fired. That's my personal opinion. But he put out a video that actually almost describes what happens when they mass mail out ballots to everybody as harvesters to collect them. Democrats don't need enthusiasm. What they need is time, and they need people to collect ballots. And then what happens is that when somebody knocks on the door,
6: yes,
24: they say, oh, I'm here to collect your ballot. You know what? Who else is in the house? Oh, your kids are here. They're 18.
6: Right.
24: They're not voting. It's okay. We can collect their ballots, too.
6: Right. That's yeah. No, what you're talking about is what we call ballot harvesting. It's legal in California. It's not illegal as a federal matter. It's legal in California. It is a system that they use to rig the vote. The illegal part is how they actually process the ballots. So that third party political operative collects all these ballots. They do it especially to senior citizens. They go to an old folks home. They'll gather up every ballot that they can get to vote for Democrats. They'll force all these people to do that. And then if they get any ballots that vote for Republicans, they dump them in a trash can. They never make it to their final destination. Wham, bam, and you're done. And then you get a rigged election. Is there illegal activity going on? Definitely. You're right about that. But these Democrat states, a lot of them, they've created legal systems by which they can ensure that only Democrats win these elections. You know, something else that's illegal going on in California, definitely illegal, both at the state and the federal level, is paying voters, bribing them for their votes. Homeless people on Skid Row voting for Karen Bass. Yeah, we've got some big problems. And I wish more people would talk about it like you do, Moses. Thank you. More ahead on The Vince Show.
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1: From ABC News Tech Trends. President Trump has signed a new executive order on AI. It asks tech companies like OpenAI, Anthropic, and Google to submit their latest models to the government for review 30 days before their release to the public. That's a shorter window than an earlier draft of this order, which had called for 90 days, but even still, it's a significant move for the Trump administration, which so far has taken a hands-off approach to AI regulation. Meta now says Instagram's teen accounts are expanding to its other platforms, Facebook and WhatsApp. The specialized accounts make teenagers' profiles private and give parents more control over what their kids can see. And Uber has released its latest Lost and Found Index. The top items left behind in Ubers include phones, wallets, and luggage. And among what Uber calls the most unique items left behind this year, a toboggan, an ankle monitor, and not one, but two wedding dresses. With Tech Trends, I'm Mike Dubusky, ABC News.
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1: ABC News, I'm Mike Dubusky. Moments ago in Maine,
7: Troy Jackson is officially certified as the Democratic Party's nominee for United States Senator in the 2026 general election in Maine.
1: Democrats nominating fifth-generation logger Troy Jackson to take on Republican Senator Susan Collins in the midterms. The party rushed to hold a convention after their first choice, Graham Plattner, suspended his campaign in the face of a growing number of sexual misconduct accusations. President Trump once again threatening Iran, saying U.S. forces will take the country apart piece by piece if the country doesn't come to the table on a peace deal. And the wildfire threat in Europe is growing, with now more than 250,000 people under evacuation orders in France and Spain. The fourth heat wave of the summer is set to begin in France on Tuesday. This is ABC News. The rescheduled White House Correspondents' Dinner was last night following that attempted shooting at the event a few months ago. ABC's Stephen Portnoy is in Washington.
8: You could be very difficult. You could be very, very difficult people.
9: Trump was seen congratulating the journalists who were honored by the association for work he blasted when it was published and even filed a lawsuit over in a case a judge dismissed.
8: This has not been an easy evening, all these awards. Do I have a say?
9: The president ended his speech donning a Trump 2028 cap.
1: The cyclosporiasis outbreak has now expanded to 9 states in total, with officials adding Illinois, Kansas, Oklahoma, and Pennsylvania to the list of states impacted. Health experts are also contending with an increase in measles cases. The American Academy of Pediatrics finding the U.S. is right now experiencing its worst year for the disease since 1991. I'm Mike Dubusky, ABC News.
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0: rising from the heart of the swamp, a beacon of truth is casting its light. 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
1: All right, 844-484-3872, 844-4-THE-USA. That's the way to join us today from coast to coast, from sea to shining sea, on a Thursday, July 23rd, 2026, the year of our Lord. Good to have you with us. The United States military completed a 12th consecutive night of strikes on the lunatics who run the Iranian terror regime. Yesterday at 10:30 p.m. Eastern Time, Central Command forces completed another round of strikes. U.S. forces struck Iranian military targets, including maritime capabilities, missile and drone storage facilities. Turns out they still have them. Every night we get more updates and we're like, oh, more facilities. I guess we just keep finding new ones. Coastal surveillance sites and air defense assets. The strikes further degrade Iran's ability to attack civilian mariners and commercial vessels. This month, American forces have targeted dozens of Iranian military sites on land while resuming a blockade against Iran at sea. As of today, CENTCOM has redirected 9 commercial vessels and disabled 1 to prevent ships from entering or departing Iranian ports. More than 50,000 U.S. service members are operating across the Middle East and remain highly vigilant, focused, lethal, and ready. CENTCOM stays busy. They keep sharing all of this footage of Iranian facilities and vehicles exploding, Jim. So if watching explosions is your thing, Central Command keeps providing good imagery of that.
2: I actually have been watching those.
1: Do you like them? It's kind of cool to see. It's very cool to see the technology. And every time I see it, I think, boy, it's really stupid to be a part of the Iranian terror regime. They could have made so many choices up until this moment that would have led to none of this happening, and yet here we are striking them and then watching it from afar. Oh, look at all that video footage. Explosion after explosion. Now, the Secretary of State is overseas, been in the Philippines this week, and he just answered a bunch of questions about the Iran conflict, the war, and how it's being handled. And what are the chances of negotiations of any kind again with Iran? Now, the president had answered a question like this earlier this week, telling a reporter that she had no idea what she was talking about when she said, oh, Iran's never going to negotiate. And he goes, how do you know that? What do you know that I don't know? What intel do you have access to? The president's view is, look, I'm going to do everything I can to bring peace. If we can figure out a way to negotiate, we will. If it takes blowing them up, we'll do that. We're doing plenty of that right now. And here's Marco Rubio yesterday saying that the president's got a really clear policy here. I'm glad to hear it vocalized. I haven't heard this before, but here's Marco Rubio saying, it's not an eye for an eye. It's a head for an eye. And we're the side taking the heads. Listen.
3: Bridges in the power plants. Just want some clarification. Do you rule out striking civilian infrastructure?
4: I think I saw, you know, guys, I saw Arachi, their foreign minister, who the other day say or something about their policy is an eye for an eye. The president's policy is a head for an eye. I mean, honestly, that's what it's going to be. I mean, they will pay a very heavy price for the things they're doing. They're already paying a very heavy price. You guys don't know it because you don't cover it. You're not in Iran. You're not in the street. They don't have a free media. But they're going to continue to pay a very heavy price. Their industrial base has been decimated. Their defense industrial base has been decimated. They're losing launchers. They're losing radars every single night. They are suffering billions of dollars in damage, and their economy is a disaster.
1: So we are going to inflict pain 10 times that which you impose on us or the world. You know, you kill an American soldier, we're going to destroy a lot. We're going to destroy a lot. That's what the president said this week. You shoot a ship trying to just move oil, an oil tanker, moving through the Strait of Hormuz, we're going to hit you very hard. And so that's what's been happening this week. We just keep striking them aggressively. And we've also got Marco Rubio talking about the people of Iran and that they deserve better leadership. Here's Marco Rubio talking to the press, the same exact press conference.
4: There's a handful of Boston Whalers, but they don't really have a lot of, they don't have a Navy. They don't have an Air Force. their air defenses are crushed from the very beginning. Now, what the president has pointed to is the fact that the people of Iran deserve better leadership, and they slaughter their own people by the thousands. They shoot them in the head, they slaughter them in the streets. Yeah, we don't like that. I mean, we don't think that's good for Iran. But our goal and our national interest in Iran is they can never have a nuclear weapon. And that's what they were going to try to do.
1: Yep.
4: If they had been able to hide behind double the number of missiles, double the number of drones, that's where they would have been in about a year had they continued on the pace of construction. Even though their economy was suffering, even though their people were suffering, that's what they were spending their money on, even though they had sanctions. The money that was coming in, they were spending it on those things. That tells you everything you need to know about them. All right, guys.
1: Now, this is a key point that our media almost never mention. How often do you see this, Jim? I feel like this context is left out of almost all of the coverage of what's going on in Iran. The whole reason that we went in when we did was because Marco Rubio was one of the very first to lay this out, was because the Iranians were building such immense ballistic missile capacity that it would serve as a shield against any real military attempts going forward into the future to stop them from developing a nuclear weapon. They were watching the rapid buildup of their ballistic missile supply. That on that mission, we have utterly destroyed their production capacity. It's gone. The production capacity, gone for ballistic missiles. They're emptying out the stockpiles that they have now. They barely can build these things to the extent that they can build them anymore. That wasn't the case when this all began. They were building a lot. They were building over 100 a month. That's gone. They're down to zero now. And it's funny, you hear Rubio say it, he keeps having to repeat it. He's like, you guys don't even cover it. I'm running uphill here. I'm trying to tell people what's going on, and nobody's even covering the details. In fact, there was a story that the media are running with right now, claiming that Russia has been sharing intelligence. Russia has been getting involved, sharing intelligence to help Iran target U.S. troops. Now, that's a pretty provocative story with a lot of implications in it. And a reporter just asked Marco Rubio about its validity and if he could discuss it. And here's how Rubio literally swatted this down. Take a listen.
3: Russia is sharing information with Iran targeting U.S. troops.
4: Well, who says that they are?
3: Are they not?
4: Who says they are?
3: Pike said the knowledge that Russia was enabling in some ways, Russia and China.
4: Yeah, but that's a different question from what you just asked me. Who said that they're doing
3: that? They've been reporting that there's...
4: Reporting in the media?
3: Yeah.
4: Oh, then it must be true.
3: So
4: it's in the media. It's a leaker. Let's imagine that were true. I certainly wouldn't discuss it in the press. I've already told you guys yesterday something, and I was very clear about it. Nothing that Iran is doing, nothing that anyone's doing to help Iran is in any way increasing their ability to target Americans.
1: Well, that seems pretty declarative. Nothing that any country is doing is increasing their ability to target Americans. Well, that would include Russia in that equation. But I love he's like, oh, it's in the media? Oh, it must be true. It must be true. Just mocking the idea that it is. There's been a lot of that throughout this entire conflict. Here's another one. Do you ever think that maybe you should take over the negotiations and J.D. Vance sucks at this and Rubio would be better? Listen, somebody actually posed this to Marco Rubio. And Rubio's like, this is so stupid. President Trump has been in charge of all of this the whole time.
5: Prominent Republicans who have said they want you to take over the Iran negotiations. They trust you. They think that you will prioritize Israel's interests. And they're attacking Vice President Vance.
4: Who are these prominent Republicans?
5: Senator Shee, the Wall Street Journal opinion page. There's people.
4: Well, that's not a Republican. That's a newspaper.
5: Well, they
4: you're a troublemaker.
5: I
4: these
5: think
4: questions,
5: you know, it leads,
4: no,
5: it leads right.
4: No, no. Look, guys,
1: you're a troublemaker. He says you're a troublemaker. That's a newspaper. A newspaper's whining about J.D. Vance running the negotiations. Silly.
4: Bottom line, you know who the lead negotiator is? His name is Donald J. Trump, the President of the United States. That's who dictates our policy. He has a team of people that work together on this. We
1: together.
4: All have a role to play, depending on what the topic is. We have very good negotiators in Steve Witkoff and Jared Kushner. We have the Vice President of the United States, which is the second highest ranking official, which tells you how the importance we've given this file. Obviously, I have a role to play. The Department of War has had a role to play. That's how we approach it. This doesn't, I mean, it's a combined effort, and it always should be.
5: Do you wish people didn't endorse you to take over the talks yourself?
4: I mean, you're telling me about that, but that's not how our system works. That's not how this administration works. It starts at the top. The president is in charge, and he has a team of people that provide counsel and provide advice, but ultimately whose job it is to execute on the president's directive. We have a great team that works very well together on that topic. We work well together on a number of topics. We work together as a team on Lebanon. We've worked together as a team on Venezuela. We've worked together as a team on the Thailand-Cambodia peace agreement that was put together. We've worked together as a team. We have a really good core team that works on foreign policy and national security. And oftentimes it's a multi-agency effort because there's a role for Treasury to play. Sometimes there's a role for energy to play. That's how these things work. It's not one person. It's all these different elements of our government that have to work in conjunction and in concert to execute on the president's directive and on the direction that he's giving us.
1: So Marco Rubio, not for a moment breathing life into the BS that so many people are trying to spread to try and sow division among these guys. He's like, no. We're walking in lockstep with each other. We're going to solve this thing, and we're going to do it together. Good. That's what I voted for. More ahead on The Vince Show.
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14: 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Google's Gemini artificial intelligence technology was the central theme, with the company launching a new AI video generator called Omni and a new AI assistant called Spark. There's also Daily Brief, a new feature coming to the Gemini app. Google's Nick Burns explains.
15: It gathers all the urgent updates from like your Gmail, your calendar, and compiles any like relevant follow-up details into like a very simple, skimmable daily briefing.
14: The company also showed off some new smart glasses developed in partnership with Samsung, similar to Meta's lineup of smart glasses. The new specs from Google integrate speakers and cameras into the glasses' frames. The company says Gemini can chime in through those speakers and give you navigation directions or tell you about a notification you just received. They're set to launch later this year. With Tech Trends, I'm Mike Dabusky, ABC News.
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17: 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I'm Dr. Sanjay Gupta, helping you live a better life.
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1: All right, we got a couple questions coming in ahead of Harmy Dillon joining us here on the program. She'll be joining us from the Justice Department coming up in a few minutes. We'll talk to her about efforts to bring election integrity to the country and consequences to the lawbreakers. The great Harmy Dillon just moments away. But first, let's go to Todd, who's calling in from Tennessee about John Thune and the Save America Act. Hello, Todd. You are on The Vince Show.
22: Hey, Vince. Thanks for taking my call.
1: Yes, sir.
22: Hey, I really like the format, Vince, where you're laser-focused on some key issues, and election integrity is obviously one of those.
1: Yes.
22: And I like that Trump, President Trump, is finally saying, you know, my patience is running thin. Thune should have been kicked out of there a long time ago, Vince. The senators, the Republican senators, can actually take a vote to have him removed.
1: Right.
22: And I think if you particularly, because you do more about this, Vince, than any of the other conservative talk show hosts, and I listen to all of them, where you are really focused in on this. I think if we start talking more about that, about getting Thune out of office, he can be voted out.
1: Mm-hmm.
22: Vice President Vance is president over the Senate, mm-hmm. and I really would like for him to take a more active role in talking to about this point. It's mm-hmm. time to get somebody else in there. We're running out of time. I know you know this. You talk about it all the time.
1: Right.
22: We've got to get some of these pressing issues resolved now. It'd be great if we get them done before midterm. But we're running out of time, and Thune is standing in the way. He is stalling. He is stalling just like the Iranians have been stalling with us. And all that is dragging us out and making it worse for everyone, Vince.
1: Mm-hmm.
22: So I'd like to kind of hear you talk more about that. To tell, you know, people listening to you, call these senators who are standing in the way. Every day you ought to be bringing up their names and encouraging your listeners to call those senators and tell them to get on board with what they want done.
1: Well, that is definitely a feature of the show. Todd, thank you. I mean, we talk about every one of these senators on a daily basis by name, including people like Thumbelina and Bill Cassidy. And then I've got people calling in and telling me about Pete Ricketts and one of the great things is we got so many listeners who are all over this issue that we get names every day in front of us. But this question about removing John Thune, I'm glad, Todd, you've brought it up because it has immense value. The way this works is not, I think people have been misled to some extent about what's possible here. Five people cannot remove John Thune. Have you heard this? Five people can remove John Thune. Have you seen this at all, Jim? Going around the internet. Five people, all it would take is five Republicans to remove John Thune. That is not the way it works. Five is a relevant number. They can start a meeting on that subject. Five Republicans in the conference can compel a meeting to begin the removal of John Thune, or at least to debate it. But then you would need a majority of the Republican senators to remove him. That would be 27 of the 53 to remove him. Now, if there is some evidence that we've got 27 to do that, okay, fair enough. But right now, priority one. Look, John Thune should be replaced in January anyway, with the new Congress. We should have a different Republican leader in the Senate, no question. My priority right now is not how we remove John Thune and whether or not that's going to happen right now. My priority is pass the Save America Act. That's the priority. And it is good that the president's patience, as he says, is running out. And on this point about J.D. Vance, there's also a lot of, I think there's some confusion about what J.D. Vance could do, too. J.D. Vance can't snap his fingers and remove John Thune. J.D. Vance can't force all sorts of rule changes in the Senate. He can't. He can preside over the affairs of the Senate. He can sit there as they process this. That could involve overruling the parliamentarian. That is a part of this. The other thing that J.D. Vance functionally does is he breaks ties. That's it. I mean, that really is the biggest thing that the vice president of the United States does. He's the tie-breaking vote. But don't let J.D. Vance be an excuse for the poor behavior of these Republican senators. These guys need to finally do their jobs, or they need to leave. They need to leave. And if they're not going to leave of their own volition, we'll get rid of them. Some have. Thom left. And then we've had to remove Cornyn and Cassidy, and we're working on others. Thank you, Todd. Appreciate that. I've got Jeff real quick here. Jeff, you're on the Vince Show. What's on your mind, sir?
2: Hey, Vince, I just got a question. You know, this Save America Act, we ought to be harping on it and get it passed. Exactly. Right. But what is plan B? Because if it doesn't work, or if it gets passed, there'll be judges, you know, putting injunctions against it. It'll be a mess.
1: Yeah, no, you're right. This is a great question. The answer to this is not to black pill. That's the most important thing. You don't become so pessimistic that you check out of the process. That's what the left wants you to do. Look, if Republicans fail us here ahead of the midterms,

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13: From ABC News Tech Trends. American Airlines will soon be installing Starlink Wi-Fi in its planes. That's the internet service from Elon Musk's SpaceX, which relies on a network of satellites in low Earth orbit. Cybersecurity experts are raising concern about AI being used to scam people who are trying to book summer travel. Kane McGladry is a senior member of the tech-focused public charity IEEE. He says there are several tactics criminals can employ with AI.
14: Criminals are using AI to scrape your social media and then write realistic messages that sound like they're from the hotel or the restaurant that you booked. And those will use things like social data, like your kids' names or your specific travel dates to try and sound legitimate before, and here's the pivot, they'll demand payment through a method like Venmo or Zelle or crypto or a wire transfer.
13: McGladry says a good way to avoid getting scammed, always check the URL of the website you're on for typos. With Tech Trends, I'm Mike Dabusky, ABC News.
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0: changing joint angles, adding instability, or choosing more challenging variations of the same exercise. Two other factors driving progressive overload are time under tension and muscular fatigue. That means the amount of time your muscles are engaged during a movement, the slower the movement, the harder it will be until you reach the point where you can't do another rep with good form. 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Also, remember this, pay attention to your breath. So important. Breathe out when you exert force. I'm Dr. Sanjay Gupta, helping you live a better life.
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3: In June of 2023, nearly 3 years before I became governor, a serious software error in New Jersey's motor vehicle system led to the improper voter registration of what we believe to be roughly 6,600 people in our state. When New Jerseyans applied for a driver's license or identification at the MVC, they were asked if they wanted to register to vote. In the case of this error, some individuals indicated that they weren't citizens and weren't eligible to vote, but the software registered them anyway.
4: That was Governor Mikey Sherrill of New Jersey earlier this week claiming that not only did 6,600 non-citizens end up on the voting rolls, some 400 of them actually cast ballots. Whoops! Joining us with her reaction to all of this news and what the United States government is doing about it is the Assistant Attorney General for Civil Rights. They handle election law. Harmy Dillon is on the phone. Great to have you back, Harmy.
5: Thanks for having me, Vince.
4: What are we to make of this? New Jersey now admitting 6,600 non-citizens on the voting rolls, and I just heard from DHS they believe it's upwards of 35,000. What do you know about this?
5: Well, that's right. DHS has been systematically, for the states that have fought us in court and refusing to give us the voter rolls to help us avoid exactly this type of illegal behavior, they're using some publicly available data to send lists of potential non-citizens to states, and that list is 35,000 plus for the state of New Jersey. And so what I think is very interesting here, and you listen to the words being used both by the governor and the media, is the dishonesty. So you hear error, you hear glitch, you hear mistake, you hear the software vendor did it. You hear the software registered the voters. We don't register voters. These are all obfuscation and doublespeak designed to conceal the fact that for decades, states have refused to do their job under federal law to clean up their voter rolls. And when you combine that with loose vote-by-mail procedures that came into vogue during COVID, you have this perfect storm of illegality. And so this is just the people who raised their hand and said, I'm not a citizen. There are plenty of others who register to vote, either mistakenly or deliberately thinking that they're allowed to vote when they do not have legal status in this country as citizens. And so I think it's a very widespread problem. I can tell you we're taking it very seriously. It is a crime for election officials to allow people to be on the voter rolls knowing that they're non-citizens, and to the extent that New Jersey election officials had any knowledge of this and allowed people to vote when they were not properly entitled to do so, they are at legal risk themselves. And there are hundreds of thousands of non-citizens on the voter rolls, according to our most recent count, which is not comprehensive in the United States. And, some of these people are voting. It happens in every election cycle where we've prosecuted some of them. And so, you know, we're ramping this up, and we are absolutely going to get to the bottom of what happened here.
4: How is it that the claim seems to be that 400 non-citizens cast ballots in New Jersey, according to the governor, and that they may not have known that they weren't allowed to vote? I don't even understand that. How is that even possible? If you're a non-citizen and you cast a ballot in an election, shouldn't a punishment be imposed upon you, like you should be deported for having violated our nation's laws?
5: Yeah, I think the only gray area here is for the 6,600, the vast majority of them, according to the story being told by the governor, didn't vote. Okay, so if the state registered them to vote after they said, I'm not eligible. That's not on them. That's on the state.
6: Right.
5: But then there are the subset of them who said, I'm not eligible. And then they went ahead and voted. They got a ballot in the mail. And I was just reading a story of a retiree who got $20,000 of Social Security benefits, and he immediately started the process of trying to return them because they weren't his. Like, that's what an honest person does.
6: Right.
5: And if you get a ballot in the mail and you know you're not supposed to vote it, you already said that, you tear it up. You throw it away. You ask the state to fix this error and get off the voter rolls. If you instead decided to vote it, or worse, maybe your defense is somebody came and stole it or ballot harvested it from you or something. I don't know what happened. We're going to get to the bottom of it.
6: Yes.
5: But, yes, if you deliberately voted a ballot knowing that you're not a citizen of the United States, that's a crime.
4: So I think it's safe to say, based on what you just said, you have a criminal investigation underway into this subject right now?
5: I can't confirm or deny the existence of a criminal investigation. I have publicly stated that election officials who knowingly allow this are in breach of criminal law.
6: Yes.
5: And we have criminally prosecuted people who've done exactly this. So I think you can infer from that.
4: Okay, so have you by any chance talked to the software company? And this may fall into the same answer you just gave me, but the software company released a statement yesterday. Their name was Idemia. And they said, we didn't do anything wrong here at all. The data was handled by these state government officials. And they're the ones who failed to prevent non-citizens from appearing on the voting rolls. Has the software company reached out to you and the Justice Department?
5: I'm not going to get into the details of any investigation that we're doing, but I think it's safe to say that the software company's role in this is something that is certainly relevant. And I will add that the same software company, I think it's got a French parent company, handles the voter rolls for some other states too. So we will definitely be finding out the point at which data is handed off to the state, and it's the state's responsibility. It is the state's responsibility. In New Jersey, the lieutenant governor fills the role of effectively the secretary of state. Now, what the governor said a couple of days ago is that all of this happened under Phil Murphy's watch. There is a point in time at which all of these folks who are talking now knew about this. This governor came out and criticized President Trump last Thursday after his speech, where he revealed the existence of several streams of interference with our elections from different foreign countries. She condemned him. She said he was lying and making things up and gaslighting and double, it was like demagoguery. And then just a few days later, she comes out with a statement. So I think the timing of what the governor and her predecessor knew and when they knew it is going to be extremely important to us.
4: It seems important because my impression of her statement was that this news was going to break one way or the other, and she's mm-hmm. trying to frame our understanding of the story. What do you make of the timing?
5: I do. I mean, look, I don't think it's a coincidence that less than 2 weeks ago, I sent letters to all 50 states and the District of Columbia saying, hey, if you knowingly allow, knowingly is a critical word in criminal law, if you knowingly allow non-citizens to be on your voter rolls and at risk of voting, that's a crime, and we'll prosecute it. And, I'm glad people are maybe taking it seriously, but I think we've had a long spell of time in our country where people have become very cynical.
6: Yeah.
5: Because we've seen it happen, and no one seems to be getting punished for it. Now, I want to be very fair and clear. When we build a criminal case, we don't do it off of news reports. People are like yelling at me on social media, where are the arrests? Like, I don't know the names of these 400 people. We're going to go in all due diligence and go find them and then confirm that they're not citizens. I don't trust anything the state of New Jersey is saying. But once we get to the bottom of all of that, did they vote?
6: Yeah.
5: Are they a citizen? Those are the two critical questions for that side of the analysis. We'll find out what happened. We'll find out how big this problem is. And we'll find out how many states this problem exists in. And I will say, 17 states, almost all Republican states, maybe all, cooperated with us. We asked them for the voter rolls. They gave us their voter rolls. We shared data with them. We told them, hey, these are some things you should fix. They're fixing them. Like, what's so hard about that? Like, that's government working together to get things done for the American people. That's how it should be.
4: Yes, indeed. So I want to ask you more about that effort in a moment. But just on New Jersey, Governor Sherrill releases this statement. I saw you put out a letter to her asking for all of this information. Tell us who you're talking about. Who are these 400 people who voted? Has the state of New Jersey responded in any way? Have they signaled that they will be getting you that data?
5: No, to date. But I'm not the only person here in the building, so it's quite possible someone else on my team may have been in contact with them. But, you know, it's...
4: I feel like it would be a priority to tell you that they got a response, probably.
5: We have an election coming up, and, you know, let me just tell you another deadline here, which is typically voter rolls. I mean, you know, we're getting, it seems like it's the middle of the summer, but we're getting to the point where people are starting to print ballots, and then, you know, we have military voters who have to get ballots even further ahead of time, and so there's a lead time for elections. So it is imperative that New Jersey get all of these people off the voter rolls pronto.
4: Yes.
5: Before they start printing and mailing out ballots. So that better happen.
4: So you've been seeking this voter roll information from the states. You started by requesting it voluntarily. You said 17 mm-hmm. states have been working with you, but many states have refused, and now you're battling them out in court, including the state of New Jersey.
5: Including New Jersey. And
4: yes.
5: We did file with the court in New Jersey that's presiding over this case. An updated filing after the governor's statement saying, hey, this is a Exhibit A here, why we need this.
4: Yes. So the 17 states, let's just start with them. The ones that worked with you, you said you believe they're almost all, if not all, Republican states.
5: Mm-hmm.
4: What did you locate in their voter rolls? Did you ever find non-citizens or dead people? Did you find that they weren't as clean as they needed to be?
5: Yeah, we did. I mean, I'm not going to point fingers at any particular state, but we found, you know, upwards of 200,000 dead people on these voter rolls. We found... you know, I think approximately close to 30,000 suspect non-citizens, and that we don't just like start taking people off the voter rolls. We then go investigate each one. We go check, did they become a citizen between the last time that we have a record for them and today? That could happen.
4: Mm-hmm.
5: And we make sure that they're not citizens, and then we get them off the voter rolls. It's both a crime to deliberately register to vote and misrepresent yourself as a citizen if you're not a citizen. And, of course, also to actually vote if you're not a citizen.
4: And then what about these states that you're fighting in court? I mean, what are the chances that you can have victory here? The media keeps crowing that judges are stopping you from getting this data.
5: Well, judges are. They're correct. Judges are not. I will say it's a little strange. There's a half a dozen different theories that different states have prevailed on in court. One of the vogue theories is that the voter rolls are not a record within the meaning of the Civil Rights Act. Other judges have said there's no proper purpose articulated, where the statute we're going on, the 1960 Civil Rights Act, doesn't require a proper purpose. It requires the Attorney General has a right to this data. And obviously cleaning up the voter rolls is a proper purpose.
4: Right.
5: Which we've articulated. And some states have even admitted in court that if we like their purpose, like if this was under olden times and the argument being made by the Department of Justice was that black people are being prevented from voting, we'd happily hand over the voter rolls, but it's not really up to them. I mean, the statute doesn't limit our ability that way. So ultimately, if, you know, we make our way up to the Supreme Court and that court doesn't agree, then Congress will need to fix this problem. But it is our view that we're entitled to this material. And
4: yes,
5: many states immediately agreed with us and cooperated with us. And that's the right thing to do for the voters in that state, because
4: that's
5: every
4: right.
5: single vote that was cast that Mikey Sherrill blows off as a glitch, an error, is the cancellation of another New Jersey citizen's vote.
4: Yes, disenfranchising New Jersey voters of every color. And the courts should acknowledge that we need to protect these votes, obviously. Harmeet Dhillon, I talk about you all the time because I keep saying she's one of the good guys in this fight. And I mean it. And I'm so grateful for you to join us and give us this information today. Thank you so much.
5: You're welcome. Take care.
4: We'll
5: Bye.
4: Talk to Harmeet Dhillon again soon. Can't wait. More ahead on The Vince Show.
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4: My thanks again to Army Dillon. She's great. She's great. She went right to the limit of what she could share. It's like, hey, is there a criminal investigation underway? Well, can't confirm or deny, but you can infer. Oh, infer we shall. Thank you, Army Dillon. Oh, that's hilarious. That's really funny. Jim just sent me a clip. We're going to have to censor it, so we can't process it yet. But we have James Carville, the Raging Cajun, James Carville, He's angry about voter ID being so broadly supported by the entire American public. Whatever reason, this stuff, what does he say? He says this polls at 75%. I don't understand it. I don't know why people support it. But since they do, then, well, maybe you should pass it. Maybe he's not read in on the value of not checking ID for the Democrat Party. Maybe nobody's told him about the voter fraud operation, but he's like, I don't know why we don't pass it. I know why you don't pass it. It's because you like fraud. I mean, your party derives power from fraud. That's why. That is why. Hey, Jim, did you see that James O'Keefe pretended to be gay again and caught a guy at the Pentagon who's plotting against the president of the United States and his agenda?
0: He's gay.
4: Yeah. Yeah. How many times are people going to fall for this? James O'Keefe slapped a mustache on his face, apparently went on Grindr or something, finds some rando, like, dude, he's a senior Pentagon director who goes on hidden camera and then tells James O'Keefe on a date that he will, quote, undo whatever's been done at the Pentagon after Trump leaves office. So this guy, his name's Brandon Newsom, the director of business operations for the United States Department of War for the Navy. He just is rambling on a date with O'Keefe. And O'Keefe, he's not even trying. He's not putting, this is not some sophisticated Hollywood makeup job. He just puts this little mustache on, and then he goes to dinner with the guy, and the guy just spends the whole dinner blabbing about how he's going to undermine the president of the United States, can't wait till he leaves, he's going to reverse everything the president has done, they're slow walking everything inside of the Pentagon, and O'Keefe, I'm telling you, there's no costume here. He could have, at this point, hey James, next time you do one of these things, don't even put like a hair mustache on, just draw it on your face, take a Sharpie, draw it on your face, and see what happens, see if they fall for it, let's just do a test. I mean, by this point, you would think the gay mafia would have a better intel division. You know what I mean? Like, this has happened so many times. Like, somebody should organize an intel operation to be like, hey, be on the lookout for James O'Keefe. Anyway, James captures this guy on camera. The great Secretary of the Navy, Hung Cao, immediately moving on this thing. The Department of the Navy takes the conduct shown in the video extremely seriously. Such statements and apparent intent to leverage a position to undermine the policies and directions set by our elected leaders are inappropriate and incompatible with the standards expected of department personnel. Effective immediately, this individual has been placed on administrative leave while we determine next steps to ensure accountability and protect the integrity of our mission. The great Hung Cao, current Secretary of the Navy, God bless him, moving very quickly. And James O'Keefe. Well, the good thing is he doesn't have to spend that much money. The budget's very small. The impact, very big. That's what you want. I'll be back with you tomorrow right here on The Vince Show.
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5: From ABC News, Tech Trends. Google is making it a bit easier to figure out if someone's trying to fool you with a picture made by AI. The company already has a system called Synth ID, which embeds invisible watermarks in pictures created by Google's AI. Now Google says it is expanding access to the tool, and other companies, including OpenAI, say they'll use it. If you have questions about a picture, you'll be able to ask Gemini if it's a fake. Apple now putting some popular devices into categories that could make it tougher to get them fixed. The 2017 MacBook Air 13 inch is now considered vintage, meaning parts might be scant. And the iPad Mini 4 and the 32 gig version of the Apple TV HD are now on the obsolete list, cutting them off from any official repairs. And AT&T is now launching what it calls Build-A-Plan wireless service, which it says will give customers more flexibility. Plans will start at $15 a month. With Tech Trends, Chuck Severson, ABC News.
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9: ABC News, I'm Mike Dubusky. Troy Jackson has been selected as the official Democratic nominee, challenging Susan Collins in this November's Senate race in Maine. Jackson, a progressive, takes over from Graham Plattner, who suspended his campaign amid multiple allegations of sexual misconduct. President Trump is weighing the possibility of significantly expanding military action against Iran, according to two sources familiar. ABC's Matt Rivers is in Amman, Jordan.
10: Take what President Trump said, of course, over the last couple of days, threatening more increased massive military strikes, as he called it. We know that he met with top military advisors on Friday to discuss his options when it comes to Iran. And we know that an increase in or a intensification of the American military campaign ongoing in Iran is very much on the table at this point.
9: And the wildfire threat is growing across southern Europe, with satellite data finding it's already the worst year on record for burned area in France. This is ABC News. The Trump administration is facing a new legal challenge from small business owners over the administration's latest round of tariffs. The White House says it leveled the tariffs over allegations of forced labor at manufacturing plants overseas, but Scott Linsecum of the Cato Institute says the math doesn't add up.
11: And the tariff rates themselves just don't make a lot of sense. Why Russia and Kazakhstan get the same punitive tariff rate as Norway and Switzerland, that makes it really look more like a pretext for tariffs, not actually going after forced labor.
9: The tariffs between 10 and 12% affect 60 trading partners, including the European Union. And San Francisco 49ers head coach Kyle Shanahan is having his duties limited after he was involved in a car crash last week in Northern California, where he suffered non-life-threatening injuries. I'm Mike Dubusky, ABC News.
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0: rising from the heart of the swamp, a beacon of truth is casting its light. 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Here's Vince Colonnaise.
1: All right, 844-484-3872, 844-4 the USA. That is the way to join us today, from coast to coast, from sea to shining sea. Something very interesting going on right now. The Vice President of the United States, first of all, has more jobs than Kamala Harris would ever know what to do with. J.D. Vance is in charge of the anti-fraud task force on behalf of the entire Trump administration. They're doing remarkable work there. He's also in charge of the Iran negotiations, leading the team that includes Jared Kushner and Steve Witkoff on behalf of the President of the United States. The RNC has him as the head of all of their financial situation right now, raising lots of money, which is why the Republican Party has so much more money in its war chest right now than the Democrats do. J.D. Vance doing a good job there, focusing on all of these key battleground fights and trying to win the midterms. J.D. Vance is also in charge, as best we can tell, of leading the administration's efforts in diplomacy with the United States Congress, trying to get the Senate to finally get off its rear end to pass the Save America Act. So he's got a lot on his plate. So why did the Wall Street Journal's Kim Strassel this week accuse him of going, quote, AWOL? And then when people like my next guest, Sean Davis, responded to that saying, that's ridiculous, then she lashed out at Sean Davis, and she's not alone. What is going on here? Sean Davis from The Federalist joins us on the program. Always good to have him back. Sean, nice to talk to you as always.
2: Great to talk to you, Vince. Thanks for having me back.
1: Okay, so as I just laid out, J.D. Vance is doing a lot. His wife just had a baby this past week, so he took, I think, a full 24 hours off and then back to work. Why is Kim Strassel and people who share her view on this subject, why are they saying that J.D. Vance is somehow asleep at the wheel?
2: Yeah, I think there are actually two things going on. And what Strassel and the Wall Street Journal and Vance's detractors are trying to get at doesn't actually have anything to do with what they pretend to be mad about. So what happened was last week, J.D. went on Rogan on a Tuesday.
1: Right.
2: He met with House Republicans on a Wednesday, and then on a Thursday, it might have been last week or the week prior, I don't remember. On that Thursday, the Wall Street Journal publishes an article attacking him for having moved his meeting from Tuesday to Wednesday, called him AWOL, based it on a single quote from an anonymous senator saying, you know, everyone hates him and they don't understand why he won't do his job. What's actually going on here is, one, there's a major foreign policy and domestic policy battle going on within the Republican Party, and a lot of people, the establishment, the rhinos, they are hoping to wait out Trump to crush J.D. and get back to business as usual the way it was in the early 2000s, where it was open borders and business and wars wherever they wanted. So that's number one. Number two is, we actually do have a member of the United States Senate, a fairly prominent one, who has been AWOL, and his name is Mitch McConnell. Nobody's seen him, really heard from him in over a month. And heck, even last week, we had, I think, 10 Republican senators miss a vote on a federal circuit judge, five of whom missed it because they were on a taxpayer-funded junket overseas. So what you have here are neocons and establishment rhinos who want to take the party back, and then you have an utterly worthless Senate that hasn't done anything and won't do anything, whose members are tired of being called lazy and useless. And they thought they had this really great opportunity to go trash J.D., and instead it blew up in their faces.
1: So do you think that some of the establishment senators, the ones who are hoping that the status quo returns, the one where the American people are asleep to the activities of the Senate, they can do whatever they want, that has nothing to do with the interests of the average American, you think that some of these senators or maybe their staff are animating these attacks on J.D.?
2: Oh, it's 100% what's happening. And to me, the tell was the word AWOL. If you made me bet, now I'm not a betting man, I don't like gambling, but if you made me bet, I would bet that it was a bunch of staffers working for someone whose name rhymes with Mitch McConnell who were sick and tired of having to answer questions about what he's doing and where he is and why he won't come to work and why he won't ask leave of the Senate to not be there. I suspect, having, you know, worked in this business for 25 years, that is where it originated, and it would also explain why it fell so flat, because unfortunately they're just not sending their best anymore. They've lost their edge. We can all see it.
1: Now, some of this feels like also a conspiracy of instinct. I mean, like people who are very interested in politics and have been for a while, they may have a rooting interest. Perhaps they should prefer, for instance, Marco Rubio over J.D. Vance going into 2028. So they'll look for little things that they maybe can pick at J.D. Vance with in order to improve Rubio's standing. But I don't know. I don't know if I maybe I'm alone in this. I don't think I am. I think a lot of the American people are with me. I kind of like both of these men a great deal. I've been very impressed by Rubio's turn as Secretary of State. I think J.D. Vance has been a wonderful vice president. And I feel like there is something of a rooting interest that is trying to get me to, not just me, but all of us, to take a side one way or the other. I kind of find it ridiculous, Sean.
2: Yeah, I'm with you. I like them both. I think they're both doing great jobs. They're different people. They have different jobs. They're doing different things. I think this administration is leaps and bounds better than the first one because we have people like JD and Rubio in it. And you'll see this thing happen a lot in politics, and it actually happened in 2024. And it happened the same way during the primary when DeSantis was running against Trump. And you get all these people in their little cliques, and they think, oh, we know how to do politics. We are going to go and crush Trump, and then we're going to really do a number for DeSantis. And instead, what they end up doing is they turn people against their own guy.
1: That's right.
2: And I will tell you, it's the same people doing the same stunt. And what I find so annoying, quite honestly, is the passive-aggressive, effeminate refusal to engage the actual thing that people want to talk about. The people running this don't like J.D. Vance's policy views. That's fine. Let's talk about the policy views. This, like, completely weak and, like, effeminate, oh, I'm going to pretend I'm mad about his scheduling is so dumb. It's so insulting. Have some balls. Have some spine. And let's fight over the things that actually matter. Those things are substantive. People like substantive fights. They don't like this stupid little pot shot from the sidelines where you're pretending to be aggravated about something we know you don't care about.
1: Yeah, you know something, actually. I'm glad you brought, I forgot about this, and I should not have, but that fighting between President Trump and Ron DeSantis, you know, President Trump has an interesting way of operating because he'll go from, you know, calling somebody like Lion Ted to changing it to Lion Ted, L-I-O-N. He's a lion now. He, like, works with Ted Cruz. He's had these relationships that have changed through the years with Lindsey Graham. And the same was true of Ron DeSantis. That was a very tough battle in 2024 as the two of them were going at each other. But their camps got really poisonous towards one another. And I always thought in the midst of all of that, and even in the aftermath of it, I'm like, guys, you have to get over this. You have to get over this because, first of all, both Donald Trump and Ron DeSantis, very impressive people, great chief executives. DeSantis has done a wonderful job running Florida. You ask anybody in Florida if they like Ron DeSantis as governor, they have loved having him as governor of that state. And I think that we should be on guard for doing any sort of damage to the movement of decency going forward in light of some of the experiences we've had like that.
2: Yeah, and I brought DeSantis up for a reason, which is that he's the best governor in America. It's not even close. He's completely transformed that state from one that Republicans were winning by a handful of votes in 2000. Recall, he barely won in 2018 to a Republican stronghold now. DeSantis has, like, made the model for how you do elections in America, how you actually count votes in a couple of hours in one night and tell us who the winner is. And so, yeah, you always have to be on guard about these camps that are trying to divide people, because quite often what happens is they end up hurting their own side.
1: Yes.
2: Much, much more than they help. And I guess what I find fascinating is there's a through line through the last 10 to 15 years of American politics, and the people going after Vance right now in ridiculous and absurd and dishonest ways, they were the people who were having meltdowns over Trump in 2016. They were the original Never Trumpers. And then they pretended to get in line, and then 2020 happened and J6 happened, and they fell right back to their old tendencies. And then they realized that's not going to work, so let's pretend to back him again. Oh, wait, DeSantis is running. We're going to hate Trump again. So then, you know, Trump wins, and they're trying to pretend to be on the team, but they really can't stand him, and they hate that he picked Vance. And so now when there's this whisper that, oh, maybe Rubio, or we can get another neocon in a couple years, well, we're just going to start the war over again. And quite frankly, it's tiresome. It's completely juvenile. And, you know, they're better than it. They're smarter than it. And I wish that these people would be better at what they do. I feel like the MAGA America First conservatives deserve better opponents than people crying that you scheduled a meeting on Wednesday instead of Tuesday.
3: It's really funny. And the reality is, even if J.D. Vance doesn't become the nominee, or if he does and he doesn't prevail in the 2020 election, whatever the sequence of events, this movement that the establishment keeps fighting back against, it's not going anywhere, Sean. It's sticking around. There's some sort of, I think, delusional belief that the movement of American citizens that put Trump in office now several times is going to go away when Trump is done, when he's term limited. There's just no evidence for that, is there?
2: No, there's not. But I'm telling you, that is the reigning sentiment in the U.S. Senate right now. It's why the Senate, and right out of the gate when Trump won, said, we're not letting you do recess appointments. We're going to stay in forever. You're not doing recess appointments. It's why they won't do the SAVE Act. They think they can wait Trump out. They think that Trump and MAGA and America First, they think it's a fever and they just need to wait for it to break. And then they'll get rid of Trump and they'll get rid of all his vestiges, people like Vance. And then they'll be able to take the party over again. And it'll be 2003 and we can have Mike Pence speeches and you know, talking about being greeted as liberators in all the foreign countries we invade. They truly believe in their hearts that if they can just wait out Trump and get rid of Vance, everything will go back to the way it was, and it's utterly delusional.
3: All right. Sean Davis, always so bright. I really appreciate your wisdom on all of this, and you can find Sean Davis over at The Federalist, where he's the co-founder over there. Thank you, Sean. Great to talk to you, as always, sir.
2: You are a great patriot, Vince. Pleasure's all mine. Thank you, sir.
3: Thank you, Sean. More ahead on The Vince Show.
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3: You see Larry Kudlow beating James Langford over the head yesterday? Yeah, how good is this clip? Now, let me, I just, can I offer a recommendation to Fox for a second? Because this is on Fox Business where Larry Kudlow did this. And it's wonderful. But if, just imagine if all of Fox hosts did this, what Larry Kudlow did with James Langford. You guys, like, Fox has great ratings. The ratings would double. They would double. It was just straight up a never-ending series of what have you done for me lately? What if you can't keep riding out the big, beautiful bill for a million years? What have you, Republican senators, done for us lately? And he wouldn't let James Langford go. Listen to this yesterday. Just an amazing segment. Here we go. Watch.
18: Right now, you, the leadership in both houses, are bungling everything, sir. I say that with all due respect, and we are personal friends. It's not, but you're bungling everything. Nothing is getting done. Your messaging is non-existent. You've lost your swag, your swagger, your riz, or whatever the young people say. No one knows what the heck you're doing, sir. They have no idea.
19: Yeah, you're welcome. And this is part of the challenge we've got with all of our media friends out there that are continuing to be able to beat up on Republicans and say Republicans are all the problem. But apparently the socialist Democrats in New York City, they seem to be perfect because most conservative media right now is beating up on Republicans and just ignoring the socialists who are running rampant all over the country. So I look back on what happened with the One Big Beautiful Bill. Look at the housing bill we just passed. There's a lot of things that are going on that are good, and I understand.
3: Nope. You hear that? We've been picking on him too much. We've been picking on James Langford too much. We've been picking on Republicans too much, you know? I thought we were supposed to talk to whoever's in charge. I thought that's what we were supposed to. Oh, wait, that's Republicans. We took care of the Democrat problem, at least temporarily. We gave you power in the Senate. So now you're the guy who's in charge. I mean, not all of it. John Thune is in charge of the party. But Langford, now he's whining that we're asking him to do his job?
18: But he has attacked Mondami more than I have, for heaven's sake. That isn't the point.
19: I wasn't saying that just about you. I was saying
18: that isn't the point.
19: This is the challenge that we're up against.
18: What is it that your policy is? Senator Langford, my friend, what is your policy? Where are the tax cuts? Where are the spending cuts? Where's the waste, fraud, and corruption reduction? Where is all of that? Where is the reconciliation bill? Where's the straight talk and messaging for the midterm? Where's the growth messaging? Where's the we're going to make it better for taxpayers and working folks messaging? Come on, Senator.
19: Glad to be able to take it on, Larry. Glad, and again, you and I are friends. We've talked through all this stuff before. So let's just start with last year
3: and
19: what's coming out right now on all the tax policy. Obviously, tax rates didn't go up. We dealt with permanent expensing for all of our businesses and trying to be able to make sure they're growing.
3: This is big, beautiful bill stuff. This happened early in the administration.
19: Growing. The reason we're actually dealing with growth right now, you are an expert on this. You know it full well, is because the changes we made in last year's tax bill. We'd love to do a lot more on that, and we will be able to do a lot more on that, but we're still getting all of those things implemented right now. The housing bill that we just passed starts a whole different process of taking the federal regulations, trying to make housing cheaper for everybody. Right now, all the different pieces on fraud are being implemented on SNAP, on the food.
3: The housing bill that President Trump refused to sign because he hasn't received the Save America Act yet.
19: That fraud that's been happening around the country, that's being implemented right now. That is billions of dollars in savings. It's also putting work requirements on individuals and taking away the rights of people that are illegally present in the United States to be able to get these extra benefits. All those are things that are happening right now.
3: Going after the fraud with food stamps and all that stuff, that's the Trump administration. That's the executive branch doing that. You're taking credit now for what J.D. Vance is doing?
19: Because Republicans actually put those in place. There's a lot of things that are going on.
18: The one big beautiful bill is good. Okay. Nobody fought for that harder than I did. But that was a year ago. What have you done for me lately? What have you done this year? Okay.
19: So
18: that, the point is, and let me ask you.
19: Let's take the housing bill.
18: When you.
3: Yes, Larry Kudlow. I love that man. I don't even know him, really. I just love him. He's great. More Adam Vinson.

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12: We've all been there, in a boring meeting, a long lecture, struggling to stay awake. No matter how hard you try, you nod off, and that is never a good look. Aside from the obvious, making sure you're getting enough sleep, there are a couple quick pick-me-ups that experts recommend before you take your seat. If you have time, you might try to squeeze in a quick nap, just a couple minutes even. That can increase your alertness. Or try to pop outside for a quick walk, get your blood and your hormones pumping, splash some cold water on your face, or grab a cup of coffee, obviously. If you're not a caffeine drinker, even just taking small sips of water throughout your meeting could be enough to keep you awake. Of course, you could also make a point to engage in the meeting. You're not likely to fall asleep while you're actually talking. I'm Dr. Sanjay Gupta, helping you live a better life.
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14: 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When one screen just isn't enough, pretty soon you'll be able to get a laptop with two. Asus has opened pre-orders for the ROG Zephyrus Duo. It sports a pair of 16-inch screens. Imagine a typical laptop, but where the keyboard would be, there's another full screen. It comes with a detachable keyboard and will run you $4,600. Amazon is now letting you have a conversation

0: about products you want to buy. It launched a feature called Hear the Highlights, which uses AI to create audio summaries of some products. Now it has introduced a feature called Join the Chat, which will allow shoppers to ask questions during the summary. And artificial intelligence has been put to work to help us all meet someone who died nearly 2,000 years ago. Archaeologists at Pompeii have used AI to reconstruct the face of an older man who was killed trying to escape the city during the eruption of Mount Vesuvius. With Tech Trends, I'm Brian Clark, ABC News.
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2: Did you see Elon Musk sat down with the editor-in-chief of The Economist, this woman with a British accent, Lib, who definitely does not like Elon Musk? It's funny. Ahead of these Elon Musk interviews, you might think to yourself, okay, how can I maximize the amount of news I get out of this legendary trillionaire? Or you might think, here's my big opportunity to try and hurt this evil person who all of my friends hate. And the lady went with the Economist lady went with the latter option. I'm going to hurt this guy. Of course, she didn't hurt him. He ran circles around her because he's that much more intelligent than she is. And she believes a lot of conspiracy theories about him, it turns out. And he, one by one, was attempting to disabuse her of all of these conspiracy theories. Here's one. Remember, Elon Musk ran the Department of Government Efficiency for President Trump. Doge. Remember when they first started, Vivek Ramaswamy was there too. And then I think there was some sort of personality conflict, and Elon ran Vivek out of there. He said, all right, you can go. I'm just going to run this thing on my own. So Elon ran the operation for a while. They made some cuts, they also made some improvements, by the way, to the way the United States government tracks payments and how many people have credit cards and how much money's going out the door impoverishing your children and grandchildren. They cut things like frivolous, wasteful, corrupt, political USAID spending, which is amazing. But the left has been running around with a conspiracy theory, all designed, of course, to restore this corrupt funding. They've been running around with a conspiracy theory that Donald Trump has been killing people because he cut USAID funds. Have you heard this at all? Maybe you're not on Blue Sky enough. Blueski. Jim's on Blueski. Jim sees this. He'll go on Blueski and he'll see all of the conspiracy theories that people all over the planet are dying because we're not funding USAID anymore. So this lady goes to Elon, how many people are dying now? How many people have you killed because of these cuts? And Elon tells her, zero. In fact, to be more specific, 0.0 people have died because of Doge cuts.
3: You don't buy the idea that anybody, to put it really crudely and simply, any kid in Africa died because of the suddenness with which...
4: Zero.
3: I just don't think that's right. I just don't think... I've had people reporting in Africa who...
4: How many NGOs are there that could step in? Because bear in mind, it happened quickly, and there are literally tens of thousands of NGOs.
3: Not everyone functions as fast as you do. If funding is cut off for antiretrovirals overnight and it just stops, then people will die when they don't have access to them. And it just...
4: Only if they cannot get funding for that. But the Gates Foundation has $50 billion. What about them? What about any one of a number of organizations? What about
3: Mackenzie, lots of these Bezos's, countries, USAID...
4: Mackenzie, whatever her last name is, Mr. Bezos, gave $50 billion. What about that?
3: But, you know, let's be practical. In many of these countries, USAID was the biggest funder. But I don't want to have an argument.
4: USAID was a political organization.
3: It may also have been that, but it was the biggest funder of healthcare systems. So I'm very
4: biggest
3: sure...
4: Biggest funder of regime change.
3: And there may well be benefits from having...
4: Also, USAID funding.
2: Okay, wait a second. Hold on. Before I let Elon continue, did you hear that little quip that she put in there? Well, there may be benefits to regime change. You hear what she said? She said, "Oh, it's great that USAID, which is supposed to be about, it was sold to us. They call it USAID. It's a big euphemism. It was sold to us like, oh, this is a big charitable operation, thanks to the generosity of the American people. Now, I don't know a single person who ever voted for anybody, truly. I don't know a single person who ever voted for anybody in the federal government in order to have something to do with USAID. In fact, most Americans didn't even know what USAID was. And then when Elon comes along and goes, wow, we're spending a lot of money on regime change operations and corruption, and it's a gigantic slush fund for the left and all sorts of institutions. Why don't we get rid of that? Remember who went crazy? It was Democrat politicians. Democrat politicians who staged a protest on the steps of USAID. People are like, why are you getting so animated about this? Why are you so exercised about this? And so then Elon just said, yeah, well, they were funding regime change operations. And the woman goes, well, maybe it's good that some regimes were being changed by USAID. Oh, now she's admitting what they were up to.
3: Biggest funder of healthcare systems. So I'm very
4: biggest
3: sure
4: funder of of regime change.
3: And there may well be benefits from having changed.
4: Also,
3: the
4: USAID funding was not stopped. It was moved to the State Department.
3: It was stopped. There were huge numbers of things shut down in Africa that were
4: no, there
3: health
4: were claims
3: related.
4: Of this. These okay. claims are false. They're nonsense. Absolute nonsense. But when funding is stopped for fraudulent organizations or for something, do you think they're going to say, well, please keep funding the fraud? Or do you think they're going to come up with a sad story that sounds sympathetic in order to get the funding restored? Obviously, it will be the latter. And that's exactly what they did.
2: Right.
4: But zero died. Because of
3: that's
4: Doge.
3: That's what I was saying. I actually have a lot of sympathy for the change of the aid regime that the U.S. under the Trump administration has precipitated. However, I think the pace and the suddenness with which it happened will almost certainly have caused unnecessary suffering and deaths. And I think both of those can be true.
4: No, I think that's totally false.
2: That's totally false. By the way, if you're concerned about the pace and suddenness of change as an ideological priority, you don't want to change things too quickly. Well, then why are you a lefty? The whole operation on the left is rapid change that's unsustainable for a country. That's literally the way they operate. They open your borders up. They allow people to pour in en masse by the millions, disrupting your entire life and your community, and that leads to societal destruction. This is why conservatives historically, what was the expression? Stand athwart history, yelling stop. You're trying to slow things down. You move gradually. Does it mean change of any kind ever happens? No, it doesn't. It means change has to be accommodated. That's what it means. You move gradually. It's like, you know, ask anybody. Jim, you're like smoking things, barbecue. That meat will smoke over time. It'll change gradually over time. In fact, it's a long-winded process for you to get that perfect, delicious final product, isn't it?
5: Fact check, true.
2: You don't just heat up the pan to a million degrees and then drop whatever it is that you're trying to barbecue onto it and hope for the best. Well, it'll be done in 4 seconds now. No, it's going to taste like crap. There's a way to do it. A little food analogy for you. But there's a way to do it. This is why we demand, in the case of immigration, this is why we demand assimilation. You have to assimilate. You have to become American. You have to adopt our values. And if you refuse to do that, you are not welcome here. That's the system. I love how she's like, we can't have all this rapid change. And then, you know, on this thing about USAID, the Associated Press actually just joined in on the conspiracy theory stuff. Oh, it's so awful. It's so awful what President Trump and Elon Musk and Marco Rubio have done to USAID. Well, what's so awful about it? The Associated Press is warning us that because of the USAID cuts, we are no longer sending welfare checks to transgender Nepalese prostitutes. I don't know how vested you are in that particular topic, but I have to tell you, I hate to disappoint you, but we are no longer sending massive amounts of money to transgender Nepalese prostitutes. That's over, I'm sorry to say. And I know that breaks your heart. But here is the Associated Press reporting the bad news this week. Listen.
6: These transgender sex workers operate in the shadows alongside a busy highway in central Nepal, risking their lives for a few dollars. Until recently, many of them worked not as sex workers, but as aid workers, including Ruby Lama, who dedicated years of her life to helping prevent the spread of HIV in Nepal's marginalized communities. But after the U.S. had its foreign aid funding, Ruby and around 300,000 other aid workers worldwide lost their jobs. With no other employment available, she is surviving now by working the streets, alongside the very people she
2: wanted. Sorry, Jim, just to be clear, he said she's... sorry, I've got pronoun confusion. She said, the woman who, I believe it's a woman, who is voicing this Associated Press package keeps referring to a person that she is referring to as she. And if I understand this story correctly, this person's actually a he. Is that correct?
7: Yes!
2: Okay, good. I'm just making sure. The AP style guide is not the truth. The AP style guide is designed to manipulate you and your understanding of the world. Unfortunately, all these people, all these kids in journalism school are taught the AP style guide. It turns out AP style is not the truth.
6: Ruby and around 300,000 other aid workers worldwide lost their jobs. With no employment available, she is surviving now by working the streets alongside the very people she once fought so hard to help.
8: That first night I went there, dealing with clients that approached me, I was scared. I was nervous about what to say. When USAID funding was there, condoms were free. Lubricant was also distributed by NGO Friends Hatuda for free, as no other NGOs were distributing it. Other HIV treatments like PrEP, which is taken to prevent HIV, all of it was free. Now it is gone.
2: Wow. Devastating. You know, that woman sounds suspiciously like Jim. I don't know.
9: That's a man, baby.
2: That's a man, man. That was, of course, Jim providing translation for us because he speaks whatever language was involved there. But this is, like, crazy. This is nuts. And the Associated Press, I love that they put a little music bed under it to make it seem like this is a horror show. I can't believe we are no longer sending welfare checks to Nepalese transgender prostitutes. And so the only two jobs, to be clear, Jim, the only two jobs in all of Nepal are welfare-funded aid worker or transgender prostitute. Those are your only options. There's no other functioning economy in the entire country. Oh, and Sherpas, yeah. You could be a Sherpa. But that takes work. You got to wear a backpack or something. There's a lot of work to that. Sherpas seem impressive, actually. That seems like one of the most impressive jobs. Sherpa. Anyway. Isn't that crazy? So this is what Elon's talking about. Yeah, we cut off that nonsense. We stopped that garbage. And the lefty lady, the editor-in-chief of The Economist, just like, you're killing people. You're killing people. No, we're cutting this garbage off. How many homeless veterans do we have in the United States of America who could use a hand up? How many people who are in our country, American citizens, are there who are unattended to, who we could really do a better job of taking care of, especially people who have served our country? You're telling me we were sending your money, my money, to transgender Nepalese prostitutes? How about no? How about hell no to that? This is the kind of stuff, these are the kinds of things we voted for that we didn't even realize we were voting for. I knew I voted for more government efficiency. I didn't know it was this inefficient and this corrupt. The president cleaned it up. And so here's Elon Musk. He's got a lot of pride in what he did with the president. I know it was touch and go at times. The president and Elon Musk would go at each other from time to time. They've patched up whatever differences they've had. But I'm very grateful that he has taken his brilliance and lent it to us in this way. And he really should be proud of what he achieved and started. And that's why he can speak so confidently as he talks to this crazy lady who has no idea what she's talking about. I've got more from him and so much more to get to ahead on The Vince Show.
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15: 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Google's Gemini artificial intelligence technology was the central theme, with the company launching a new AI video generator called Omni and a new AI assistant called Spark. There's also Daily Brief, a new feature coming to the Gemini app. Google's Nick Burns explains.
16: It gathers all the urgent updates from like your Gmail, your calendar, and compiles any like relevant follow-up details into like a very simple, skimmable daily briefing.
15: Company also showed off some new smart glasses developed in partnership with Samsung, similar to Meta's lineup of smart glasses. The new specs from Google integrate speakers and cameras into the glasses' frames. The company says Gemini can chime in through those speakers and give you navigation directions or tell you about a notification you just received. They're set to launch later this year. With Tech Trends, I'm Mike Dubusky, ABC News.
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1: turn it up so all the liberals around you finally hear some common sense. The Vince Show.
2: There was another many great portions of this interview with Elon Musk and the Economist lady. He also went after Soros DAs because he said, you know, look, if you're concerned about people dying, the conspiracy theory is that Trump is killing people in foreign countries by cutting off USAID corrupt funding. Elon Musk goes, look, you concerned about that? Are you concerned about Americans being killed by Soros-funded DAs? Any concern there?
0: Where there is danger in this country is because we fail to incarcerate repeat violent offenders. Mm-hmm. And that's, you know, the classic sort of Soros DA, or judges that fail to incarcerate repeat violent offenders. And if somebody gets arrested 50 times, literally, for violent crimes, and eventually they're going to kill somebody. So you either incarcerate them or people will die.
2: Incarcerate them or people will die. Now that's not overstatement. That's true. You know, my friend John Lott, I like to cite him because he's really into the data on this subject. John Lott found in a study that he just put out this year that among the worst 1% of counties in the United States, they have 41% of the murders for the whole country. Did you know that? The worst 1% in terms of homicides, 41% of all homicides take place in 1% of our nation's counties. Whoa. The worst 2%? That's 54% of the murders. So the majority of the homicides happen in 2% of America's counties. Where are the Soros-funded prosecutors concentrated? You guessed it. The 2%. The 2% of counties where all the murders happen. They just keep letting the bad guys out. And then they go on to commit horrific crimes. In fact, think about New York, for instance. New York City. We were told in 2025 that all that subway crime, you know, people getting stabbed in the subway, attacked, robbed, violent crimes. 63 specific individuals, career criminals, were responsible for more than 5,000 arrests between them. How do you do that? 63 people arrested 5,000 times. What? How is it that they're free enough that they can keep being arrested like this? Why do they keep getting let out? And it's because of weakness in prosecution. And this is true across countries, to be clear, but we see it here in the United States. Back in 2013, there was a big study, a landmark study done in Sweden, that found that just 1% of the population was responsible for 63% of all violent crimes. This really gets to a fundamental truth about crime that anybody who's ever looked at the data know, which is you just have to arrest the bad guys and you have to keep them off the streets. That's it. It's as simple as that. It's the same people committing all the crimes. You get rid of them, the city, the community, the state, the country, you're going to be in a much safer place. This is why these Soros-funded prosecutors are poison. They're leading to people's death. They have blood on their hands. Elon Musk, right to keep his eyes on that focus. And I love that it's news to The Economist, because I thought they were in the data business. I thought The Economist, right? You call yourself The Economist, don't you spend a lot of time looking at data? Don't worry. Elon's got you covered. I've got a lot more ahead on The Vince Show.
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9: From ABC News, Tech Trends. When one screen just isn't enough, pretty soon you'll be able to get a laptop with two. Asus has opened pre-orders for the ROG Zephyrus Duo. It sports a pair of 16-inch screens. Imagine a typical laptop, but where the keyboard would be, there's another full screen. It comes with a detachable keyboard and will run you $4,600. Amazon is now letting you have a conversation about products you want to buy. It launched a feature called Hear the Highlights, which uses AI to create audio summaries of some products. Now it has introduced a feature called Join the Chat, which will allow shoppers to ask questions during the summary. And artificial intelligence has been put to work to help us all meet someone who died nearly 2,000 years ago. Archaeologists at Pompeii have used AI to reconstruct the face of an older man who was killed trying to escape the city during the eruption of Mount Vesuvius. With Tech Trends, I'm Brian Clark, ABC News.
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11: ABC News, I'm Mike Dabosky. Democrats in Maine today officially nominated their replacement for Graham Plattner. Troy Jackson is a longtime Maine politician known as the liberal lumberjack for his progressive policies and history in the logging industry. He'll square off against Republican Susan Collins in November. More fighting between the U.S. and Iran this weekend as President Trump now threatens to take the country apart piece by piece if they don't strike a peace deal. And back stateside, gas prices are up.
12: The average gallon of gas now at $4.10, up 20 cents compared to last month. The president warning Russia and China to stay out of the war. Trump saying both countries have agreed to stop selling weapons to Iran. Michelle Franzen, ABC News, New York.
11: And tomorrow's Tour de France stage is being cut short as French officials shift security forces to help with the wildfires currently raging across southern Europe. This is ABC News. Foreclosures across the U.S. are rising, and experts say borrowing costs are also going up as oil prices increase in response to the developments in Iran. Joel Berner is a senior economist at Realtor.com.
13: Rates we expect to stay pretty steady, but home prices are starting to retreat a little bit. There are parts of the country where home prices are falling in terms of what's being listed for sale right now. I'm sitting in Austin, Texas, a prime example of that, where home prices are coming down even though mortgage rates aren't.
11: Also on the rise, measles cases across the country. Dr. Andrew Racine is the president of the American Academy of Pediatrics.
14: Measles is not a benign illness. It is true that children get fever and they get rash and they get, you know, they get coryza and they get conjunctivitis with it. But the things that really worry pediatricians is that some children end up with pneumonia from it.
11: The group finds it's the worst year for that illness since 1991. I'm Mike Dabosky, ABC News.
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24: Mostly sunny at the moment. We'll have some spotty showers just to the north this evening. Temperatures will be into those mid-80s for our afternoon with a south wind moving at 5 to 10 miles per hour. With Storm Team 5, I'm meteorologist Tess O'Brien.
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0: from the heart of our nation's capital, Washington, D.C., backed by the trusted voices of Team Fox. 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It's the Guy Benson Show. Filling in for Guy Benson, here's Griff Jenkins.
1: Oh, goodness gracious, it is Griff Jenkins, your humble D.C. correspondent, filling in for the great Guy Benson on the Guy Benson Show on a Friday. Guy taking some important time, the most important time anyone can spend in their life, and that is spending time with a brand new daughter. We wish him well and congratulate him, and I am so honored to be here with Christine and Joelle, and we've got a lot to talk about this Friday, and at the top of everyone's mind certainly is, what are we heading into with regards to the war in Iran? We are now essentially 2 weeks of night after night heavy bombing in Iran, striking targets like Bandar Abbas, all along the Strait of Hormuz, trying to open that up. We're hearing a lot of talk about possibly striking Pickaxe Mountain, the deep, hard-to-reach nuclear facility adjacent to Natanz that we hit last summer in Midnight Hammer. We did not hit Pickaxe yet, and there's a lot of questions about the difficulty of hitting something that deep, that hardened. And we hear from President Trump apparently telling Axios that he's considering a massive attack. The cover of the New York Post today is, will he go big and go home? And the reason why they phrase it like that is because this war is not popular. In the latest Fox News polling, we are seeing exactly that. Those that oppose it, 56% opposing U.S. military against Iran. When also asked in the Fox News poll about U.S. military action in Iran being over, the 64%, more than 6 in 10, believe it will be a year or more. And it occurs to me, as we wait to find out what's going to happen, we have to look. The first thing that struck me in that polling number is, as someone who is embedded for Fox News with Lieutenant Colonel Oliver North during the invasion of Iraq in 2003, it's amazing how quickly the country soured on what we're doing in Iran, and comparing it to, it took years, not weeks, not months, years for the public, the majority of Americans, to turn against the war in both Iraq and Afghanistan. And I'm going to talk about a little bit the differences in what is actually happening. It's important to make that clarity. But here is some of President Trump's most recent comments about Iran, about where things stand. This is cut two. Listen.
2: I'm going over now to talk about various and sundry subjects. One is the Iran war, where, again, we're doing very well, very, very well. I would say better than anybody expected could be done. We've knocked out their Navy, their Air Force, all of their radar, most of their capability in terms of manufacturing. Their drones are down 84%. Their missiles are down 91%. And I had a newspaper say, they're in stronger position today than they were 4 months ago. No, that's not the truth. That's not right. I can't believe they're even allowed to say it. New York Times said, they're in stronger position today. They have no military. They have no Navy. They had 159 ships. Everyone's at the bottom of the sea. They had 212 airplanes. Everyone is gone.
1: And the president isn't wrong about that. And when you consider the fact about how much we've degraded it, it is also, as we hear from the Pentagon, that Iran isn't launching hundreds of ballistic missiles a day. They're launching a dozen or fewer. However, they are hitting targets. We just tragically realized the worst horror of war, and that is the death of our brave and courageous service members in Jordan at Muwafaq Air Base, taking out, killing two of our soldiers, another one dead, a total of three. Now the death toll up to 18, which is far too many. It's 18 more than should be the case. But Iran has continued to strike not only our U.S. bases in Jordan, but all across the Gulf region with our Gulf allies. They are hammering Ali Asalem Air Base in Kuwait on a daily basis. That's the air base from which we launched the invasion into Iraq in 2003. And now it is playing a critical role in our airplanes and in the operations we're carrying out there in Kuwait. They're hitting Ali Asalem on a near daily basis. They're hitting our 5th Fleet in Bahrain. They're hitting Al Udeid base in Qatar. But in Kuwait and in some of these other countries, by the way, they're also hitting Prince Sultan Air Base in Saudi Arabia. Not a totally rare target, but they typically don't strike that. They're also hitting in places like Kuwait, the petroleum areas, desalination plants, and that is doing one thing. It is stiffening the resolve of our Gulf allies who do not want to allow this to continue because of the reason that President Trump has stated, which is the fear that Iran would get a nuclear weapon. And when you talk about the resolve of President Trump, it's pretty clear that he's getting tired of Iran wanting to negotiate only to break every negotiated promise. The Memorandum of Understanding, the MOU, that gave us that ceasefire going back a few months that we thought had hope, that many believed was going to be the solution, turns out wasn't worth the paper it was printed on because Iran was never going to actually negotiate in good faith and hold true to the things they were agreeing to. And so here we are now with President Trump driven on trying to lean in and simply end this as fast as he can. But as I mentioned, Iraq and Afghanistan were very different. They were ground occupations. We were in the business of democratizing and nation building. This is simply not, at this point, a ground operation. There have not been boots on the ground, as many have warned. It is not about nation building. It is about preventing Iran from getting a nuclear weapon. And it's about trying to hold in check a Islamic tyrannical regime that for 47 years has been trying to accomplish the goal of death to America and death to Israel. And we have historical examples of why they continue to hold true to it, not only in weighing in places like Iraq, where their Iranian IEDs were maiming and killing thousands of our brave soldiers, sailors, airmen, and Marine, but going all the way back to the Marine barracks bombing in 1983. And that's why there was a speech yesterday on the Senate floor from Montana Senator Tim Sheehy that I thought, for all of those that are soured already just 5 months into this war, that say that this should have never happened, you are ultimately, in my mind, trying to answer for yourself the question of why we fight. Why are we fighting Iran? And I think that Senator Tim Sheehy did a masterful job of explaining that answer to you. This is part one. I'm going to play a little bit more of him later, but this first part is the most critical. This is cut 10.
3: Yesterday, we saw the President of the United States and many others at Dover Air Force Base presiding over a ceremony that is very sacred to those of us who served, and that is a dignified return of remains from the war zone. And that process happens beginning in the war zone through Dover to the hometown of our fallen heroes. I participated in many of those ceremonies myself, to include carrying friends of mine off the plane. One of those is on this bracelet. He was cut in half by an Iranian EFP. This regime that we are fighting does not care about our partisan politics. They don't care who you voted for, who you pray to, or where you live. They want to kill all of us.
1: It's such a powerful moment, and you heard Senator Sheehy there fighting back tears, holding up that bracelet of his fallen fellow warfighter, and reminding us of why it is that we're fighting and attacking the Democrats for immediately finding a political argument as to just tying this to President Trump, saying it's a war of President Trump's choosing. But the Iranians chose this war 47 years ago. And that's the point that Senator Sheehy is making. And, you know, the history books will say that President Trump, no matter how this ends, President Trump was the very first president that was willing, that had the courage in a political year, mind you, to take on Iran and say enough is enough and stop it before they get in a nuclear weapon. And where we are now is the president that is getting more and more frustrated with Iran's unwillingness to negotiate in full faith, but also to change their ways as he's trying through the Abraham Accords and extension, if Saudi Arabia should possibly decide to come into the Abraham Accords, to turn from chaos to commerce in the Middle East. He has a chance to fundamentally change the trajectory in the face of the Middle East. But what the Iranians are not getting through their head is that trying to restart their nuclear program, because we're seeing that. We're seeing these satellite images now, not only in places like Pickaxe Mountain, where they continue construction, but Kangavar military base out in western Iran. We saw that obviously they're starting to reconstitute and trying to rebuild their missiles. The Iranians don't understand that this is only going to make President Trump angrier. And Marco Rubio, Secretary of State, spoke a little bit from the Philippines about that and where Iran should expect this to go. This is cut three. Listen.
4: They're probably not ready to do a deal yet, but they will be soon, because the price they're paying is very high, despite their tough talk and their flowery language and their stupid Lego videos they put out. I've never seen them, but they put these things out on social media. Despite all that bravado, they are suffering tremendously, and they're going to suffer more until they come to their senses. They're not there yet, unfortunately.
1: And Marco Rubio also went on to say that ultimately he said, you know, their foreign minister was talking the other day, saying something about their policies were an eye for an eye. Marco Rubio said the president's policy is a head for an eye. And so when you think about if the Iranians are having trouble ultimately trying to decipher exactly what the position is of this administration, if you are sitting there, Mojtaba Khamenei, in trying to figure out what exactly is the president's position, what exactly can we expect to come, what is the next play with the president as we think we are turning the American people, souring them on a war with a midterm election, by the way, just 100 days from Sunday. They feel like they're holding the cards. They might want to go back to the 1987 movie The Untouchables, because there's a fantastic scene in that where you have Sean Connery speaking to Kevin Costner playing Elliot Ness, when they're trying to figure out how to handle Al Capone. In this case, Iran, you are Al Capone, and I think it's going to go something like this. Listen.
5: Want to get Capone? Here's how you get him. He pulls a knife, you pull a gun. He sends one of yours to the hospital, you send one of his to the morgue. That's the Chicago.
1: That's the way it's coming, and I do not support war, but this is where we are now. No one supports war, but if you want to defend freedom, if you want to protect the country, sometimes war is something that has to be considered. I don't want to be accused here of being a war booster, war boosterism and all of that, but you have to look at where we are and whether or not the president can achieve these goals. And that is the burning question as we anticipate what the next plan is, whether or not the president will do a massive attack and what that ultimately looks like. That is the question of the weekend. That is the issue that we're dealing with, as we also are watching to see what Iran may do as they are considering actually widening the conflict by getting the Houthis in the Bab el-Mandeb Strait to try and choke off the Red Sea. More on that when we come back. This is Griff Jenkins filling in for the Guy Benson Show on a Friday.
0: Filling in for Guy Benson, it's Griff Jenkins. 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
1: It's a Foo Fighter Friday on the Guy Benson Show, and I am Griff Jenkins, your humble host, filling in for a guy who has the day off. And we're just continuing our conversation a little bit about what comes next in Iran. What is the president going to do? It certainly looks like negotiations are in the past. We're not at the point of negotiations right now. And it looks like the president is going to escalate his attack on Iran to try and ultimately finish him off. But I do want to use this platform to highlight, you know, every now and then politicians in Washington give the speeches that I think are so critical, not only to the current events that you're dealing with, but also for the historical record and sort of explaining why we're fighting Iran. And I played a little bit of Tim Sheehy, Republican senator from Montana, in the last segment, but I want to play a little bit more because I mentioned the history. It isn't like this was a new thing. For 47 years, they have spilt the blood of Americans across the globe. And Senator Sheehy so eloquently leaned into that. This is cut 12.
2: They want this country turned into a burning husk of its former self. And you don't have to theorize that. That's what they do. From the 1983 barracks bombing, where 280 Marines were vaporized in a morning, from USS Cole to the Achille Laurel, to every terrorist attack, from the Houthis, Hezbollah, Hamas. These are not humanitarian freedom organizations. They are death-dealing cults, and they want all of us to die brutal deaths. William Buckley was abducted in 1985, an American military officer. He was skinned alive on camera by the Iranians. American prisoners of war who were captured. They were never called prisoners of war because they were captured by lunatic terrorists, so they were not subject to the Geneva Convention. They were captured and murdered. Power drills through their brains. This is in Iraq. These are families that have dealt with this, and they've never gotten a single dime. These families have never gotten restitution, and not a single president has ever stood up to them. Love Donald Trump or hate him. Love his policies, hate ICE, love ICE, whatever. There's never been a single president who has stood up to Iran and hit back.
1: And he's right. He's so right. Joe Biden, Barack Obama, George W. Bush, Bill Clinton, and keep going back. No one had the courage to take on Iran and hit them back. And that's what's playing out right now. And you would think that there was a time when politics stopped at the water's edge, but it sure doesn't seem that case now, because you've got these countless, in fact, almost universal, outside of, say, people like Fetterman, that are absolutely blasting that this is a failure, that this is a war of Donald Trump's choosing, that it is a failure from the get-go, rendering it a failure before it even had a chance to not only succeed in preventing Iran from getting a nuclear missile, but also being a game-changing development in the Middle East that would allow to turn

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1: ABC News, I'm Mike Dabosky. Democrats in Maine today officially nominated their replacement for Graham Plattner. Troy Jackson is a longtime Maine politician known as the liberal lumberjack for his progressive policies and history in the logging industry. He'll square off against Republican Susan Collins in November. More fighting between the U.S. and Iran this weekend as President Trump now threatens to take the country apart piece by piece if they don't strike a peace deal. And back stateside, gas prices are up.
2: The average gallon of gas now at $4.10, up 20 cents compared to last month. The president warning Russia and China to stay out of the war. Trump saying both countries have agreed to stop selling weapons to Iran. Michelle Franzen, ABC News, New York.
1: And tomorrow's Tour de France stage is being cut short as French officials shift security forces to help with the wildfires currently raging across southern Europe. This is ABC News. Foreclosures across the U.S. are rising, and experts say borrowing costs are also going up as oil prices increase in response to the developments in Iran. Joel Berner is a senior economist at Realtor.com.
3: Rates we expect to stay pretty steady, but home prices are starting to retreat a little bit. There are parts of the country where home prices are falling in terms of what's being listed for sale right now. I'm sitting in Austin, Texas, a prime example of that, where home prices are coming down even though mortgage rates aren't.
1: Also on the rise, measles cases across the country. Dr. Andrew Racine is the president of the American Academy of Pediatrics.
4: Measles is not a benign illness. It is true that children get fever and they get rash and they get, you know, they get coryza and they get conjunctivitis with it. But the things that really worry pediatricians is that some children end up with pneumonia from it.
1: The group finds it's the worst year for that illness since 1991. I'm Mike Dabosky, ABC News.
5: Mostly sunny at the moment. We'll have some spotty showers just to the north this evening. Temperatures will be into those mid-80s for our afternoon with a south wind moving at 5 to 10 miles per hour. With Storm Team 5, I'm meteorologist Tessa O'Brien.
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1: 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Google I.O. kicked off with a keynote address this week, chock full of announcements about the company's upcoming software launches. Google's Gemini artificial intelligence technology was the central theme, with the company launching a new AI video generator called Omni and a new AI assistant called Spark. There's also Daily Brief, a new feature coming to the Gemini app. Google's Nick Burns explains.
8: It gathers all the urgent updates from like your Gmail, your calendar, and compiles any like relevant follow-up details into like a very simple, skimmable daily briefing.
1: The company also showed off some new smart glasses developed in partnership with Samsung, similar to Meta's lineup of smart glasses. The new specs from Google integrate speakers and cameras into the glasses' frames. The company says Gemini can chime in through those speakers and give you navigation directions or tell you about a notification you just received. They're set to launch later this year. With Tech Trends, I'm Mike Dabosky, ABC News.
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3: Oh, we have taken over the Guy Benson Show, and now Christine is rolling Taylor Swift music. It is a Friday on the Guy Benson Show. This is Griff Jenkins trying to fill the great giant shoes of Guy Benson. Joining us now, my Fox and Friends weekend co-host, Charlie Hurt. Such an honor, Charlie.
4: Oh, man. So that was Taylor Swift?
3: Yes, you know it.
4: I know, I did not.
3: On the weekend, I'm slowly.
4: If you had put a gun to my head and made me, like, said that I would win $1 million by guessing who that was, I would have never guessed it. Unless it was you asking, because I would just know it was obviously Taylor Swift. But if it was like, you know, no hints, I would never guess.
3: Yeah, yeah. It is indeed. We are going to convince over the 4 hours on Saturday and Sunday. By the end of this year, I will make a massive Taylor Swift fan out of you. It's coming.
4: Yeah, yeah. Right after you turned me into a stationary bicyclist.
3: Yes, SoulCycle. We have many things to get you to. Let's talk, though, because I got to tell you, we're probably going to talk about this on the weekend. I think you talked about it on Fox and Friends this morning, and that is this USA Today columnist.
4: Good grief.
3: Writing this just incredibly offensive article about Caitlin Clark, equating Caitlin Clark's, questioning referees for not calling when she's attacked, equating it to the lynching in 1955 of Emmett Till. Just unbelievable. I did Stu Varney this morning, and Dave Portnoy was on there, and we got him to react.
4: Oh,
3: Dave,
4: nice.
3: Portnoy had retweeted about it, saying, "Congratulations, USA Today. This is the single dumbest thing, not only that I've ever read, but also that it's ever been written in sports history." He came on with Varney today and was reacting. Here's a little bit of what he had to say. Cut 36.
5: We got to put her in a straitjacket. You got to find the nearest institution. You got to put this author away and throw away the key. I've been doing Barstool 24 years. I'm 49 years old. That's the craziest thing I've ever seen in my life. The absolute craziest thing. To somehow equate the civil rights movement and Caitlin Clark arguing whether she got fouled or not and making it into this mishmash, it is pure insanity. And even some of the people who generally, you know, make everything about race or what, even they are like, whoa, this may have been a step too far.
3: And then he went on, I want to play one more soundbite for you, because this, as a newspaper man yourself, you'll appreciate, he followed up with this. Cut 37.
5: I do think she should be fired. I think the editor who allowed this to be published should be fired. But again, firing isn't really far enough. You got to put her in an insane asylum. You got to lock her up. And people who say, hey, Dave, that's too far. That's nothing compared to what she just wrote.
3: So as a former newspaper man, what say you? I mean, right, there would have been an editor that read
4: you
3: this.
4: You would think. That's the whole point of having a newspaper. Like, you're going to have all the bad parts of a newspaper, which is it comes out 24 hours later. It's always behind the times. It's not the internet. You get ink all over your hands. The one thing that you want from a freaking newspaper is an editor who looks at it before it goes to press and then gets distributed to, in this case, hotel rooms. That, like, maybe this is bat bonkers. Maybe we shouldn't run this. Maybe you're going to look like an idiot. Maybe you're going to embarrass the entire newspaper. You're not allowed to run this, as stupid as it is. But here's the thing, Griff.
3: Did you just pull back from the bad dung?
4: I did.
3: That was good editing.
4: I tried my best. Self-editing on the fly, which is always dangerous. But here's the thing, Griff, and I really do think that this is probably the case. if, and I don't know this woman. I never heard of her before. I don't follow any of like USA Today. I don't read USA Today. Used to be a magnificent newspaper, by the way. It makes you think that the only reason she would write something this dumb and it wouldn't get, censored before going into the paper, you know, cut out before it went into the paper, is that this is what they want. This is probably what this crazy woman has been writing for years. And, you know, and it's kind of funny to me because she's, and if you look at her, she's clearly some crackpot left wing goofball, of course, white lady. You know, the Democrats claim to be the party that cares about black history and cares about like black people. And they want to remember the history, the sometimes painful history that African-Americans have gone through in this country. And yet you're going to equate what is going on in the WNBA today with the lynching of Emmett Till. It is bonkers. And then one last thing that I do think is really important about us. So all of the, what made her make that ridiculous, illogical jump was that it was that the playoffs or the whatever.
6: The All-Star game.
4: The All-Star game is happening at the Obama Presidential Center in Chicago. And so and so she was going through people who were from Chicago. Emmett Till. Okay. Still, wild stretch. But as a reminder that, and you and I were both covering this, we've talked about the campaign events that we both covered back in 2007 and 2008 of Barack Obama. And he said, we are not a red America. We are not a blue America. We are we're the United States of America. We are a red, white, and blue America. And he talked about, with all of the hope and change, that we were going to have a post-racial America. How's post-racial America going these days?
6: Not so well.
4: And if you look at like all of the sort of ways you might index it, like by the number of times African American gets used or race gets used or all the different measurements, it's much worse today than it was in 2008. So it's like, yeah, thanks, Obama.
6: And you know, while there's a point she's trying to make, this author, about, you know, the WNBA is largely made up of black women playing ladies basketball. And you can have a discussion about Caitlin Clark in the race dynamic that exists there. Clearly, this is yet another nail in the coffin of the WNBA. Back to the editor, it's such a great point. That's exactly why, you know, they exist. But we'll never know. But I would love to know, and we may never even know this, who this editor person is, or even if they get fired, whether she read that copy and turned to the author and said, well, hold up a second. Walk me through how we get from Caitlin Clark to Emmett Till's lynching. Or did that editor say, this is brilliant. This nails it on the head, which is a more terrifying possibility, because it will suggest, to your exact point, that we've been it's like entrenched in mainstream now, being stuck in this sort of mentality.
4: Sadly, though, I think that it might be a third option, which is, you know, you're at a newspaper, you're seeing, you know, we used to buy ink by the barrel and paper by the train car load in giant rolls. And that was our limit on the words that we could put on paper. And now you have the internet. Everybody has their own publishing, you know, they have an iPhone. And so everybody has their own printing press. Mm-hmm. Everybody, there's so many words that are vomited out onto the internet every single day. So, and so many of them are just so stupid. And it makes me wonder if maybe her editor at USA Today was just like, whatever, and went and got like a latte or something like that and never read it and was just like, here, go. Yeah. Because you're just piling another, it was probably 700 words at most. I didn't read the whole thing. I only read the offending parts of it. But, you know, they were just like, oh, here are 700 more words that are going to go into the stratosphere today. And does it really matter if I read them?
6: Maybe that is one of the possibilities. And there could even be a fourth one, which one of the producers for the five, because I know you're doing the five today, so we'll be watching, was saying, you know, maybe they, you know, are, you know, because of paper cut, budget cuts, the paper forced her to use AI. I said, no, dude, AI, to give AI credit would have been like,
4: AI,
6: whoa,
4: AI would have caught that.
6: Hang on.
4: Totally.
6: Hold on, bro. Like, don't do this.
4: What a great exercise. We should try that. We should put that into AI. Like, I'm sure there are editing programs, right?
6: Right.
4: I mean, you know there are AI programs for grading papers. So I'm sure there are. We never use them at my newspapers.
6: No.
4: I'm sure there are. It would be really funny to put that into AI and say, would you please edit this for me and see what the AI comes back with? I bet you're right. It would come back and go, this is moronic.
6: Yeah. If you would have asked AI, and we'll do it after the show, dear AI or ChatGPT or whichever one you use, right. I just use the Google one on AI mode, which I think that might be Gemini. So like, is there a connection between Caitlin Clark's referee calls and racism in the lynching of Emmett Till connected? It's going to say, I'm sorry, I failed to see a direct correlation. Meanwhile, just before we run out of time here, I love that this story drops and everyone sees it for the insanity, absurdity that this is. You also see Caitlin Clark's defender, Sophie Cunningham, leaning in and defending that biological males shouldn't be in women's sports. Hasn't had the reaction. I thought it was going to be universal outcry. Some people are attacking her, but you wonder, maybe it's because, Cunningham has been Clark's defender. Now Clark is out there in a position which isn't new for professional sports women. It's new for an WNBA player,
4: right?
6: But it's not a new position for some of these stars to take.
4: Yeah. And the idea that we are talking about how brave Sophie Cunningham is for saying the obvious, something that 80, 90% of Americans all believe in, is kind of amazing. But she is brave and God bless her. And the fact that she just is unflinching about it genuinely doesn't seem to care. And she throws back at people and say, I've not expressed hate towards anyone. I have no hate. There is no hate. This is about protecting girls in women's sports. But it does raise a really interesting question, and that is, what if an actual biological dude tried out for the ladies' basketball league? What would happen? Would they let him in, or would they fall to pieces to keep that person from becoming getting on one of the teams? I bet they would drop everything to keep that person from
6: being on the team. I'm stunned it hasn't already been tried.
4: I know.
6: To be honest with you, now that you mention it, I'm shocked, and we'll look in to see if anyone did actually ever apply. But you know, I think
4: you should apply. You know, after all, in SoulCycle,
6: I'm too short.
4: Are you kidding me? You would tower over some of these ladies, you would have the male advantage. I'd like to see you because you compete about, like when you do SoulCycle, you compete against women.
6: I see what you're doing here.
4: And then you go to.
6: I see what you're doing here.
4: You go to Britney Spears concerts, and you're basically competing with other Britney fans at the concerts. Listen. So I think you'd be the perfect person to go head to head with ladies basketball.
6: Well, I think that is just truly offensive, and I will accept nothing short than a fish called Wanda apology.
4: You're going to censor me.
6: However, if the NBA stays on its current track and came to me and said, the only way we can save it is for you to join, I would only consider it if Sophie Cunningham and Caitlin Clark asked me to do so. I kid not. The point is serious, and that is, you know, I was driving through D.C. months ago.
4: Yeah.
6: And I told this story.
4: Yeah.
6: And traffic, because our D.C. bureau is very close to where the Washington Mystics, the D.C. WNBA team, plays. And traffic was gridlocked. I couldn't move two blocks after like 45 minutes. I was pulling my hair out, screaming every expletive I've learned in my life. And then I realized, looking around, I see all these people wearing Caitlin Clark jerseys and Sophie Cunningham jerseys. And it dawned on me, it's like literally the Indian and Fever is playing our team tonight. And that's the only reason why people are coming.
4: Wait, I mean, how much of our text chain, private text chain, is taken up these days by Caitlin Clark and Sophie Cunningham?
6: Right.
4: And I couldn't have named for you. I might have guessed a WNBA player or the name of a team before I would be able to identify a Taylor Swift song a year ago.
6: But, why are you bringing her into it?
4: But then here you and I are, like, going back and forth, like all the memes of Sophie Cunningham, the hilarious pointing memes. We're not their target audience, I don't think. But we love this stuff now. I would absolutely go to watch them play in a WNBA.
6: Maybe Taylor Swift should join the WNBA. She's kind of tall. Her now husband is a pro athlete, so he can give her tips on being a professional athlete. I think she could do it. Who knows? That to be continued on Fox and Friends Weekend. This weekend, my co-host, Charlie Hurd. Charlie, thank you very much,
4: always
6: sir.
4: Good to see you, buddy.
6: See you bright and early in the morning. This is Griff Jenkins filling in on The Guy Benson Show. We'll be back.
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7: Man, I love this place. I've been surfing here since I was a kid. Now, seeing my grandson out on the water, it means everything to me. 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
16: 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Google I.O. kicked off with a keynote address this week, chock full of announcements about the company's upcoming software launches. Google's Gemini artificial intelligence technology was the central theme, with the company launching a new AI video generator called Omni and a new AI assistant called Spark. There's also Daily Brief, a new feature coming to the Gemini app. Google's Nick Burns explains.
17: It gathers all the urgent updates from like your Gmail, your calendar, and compiles any like relevant follow-up details into like a very simple, skimmable daily briefing.
16: Company also showed off some new smart glasses developed in partnership with Samsung, similar to Meta's lineup of smart glasses. The new specs from Google integrate speakers and cameras into the glasses' frames. The company says Gemini can chime in through those speakers and give you navigation directions or tell you about a notification you just received. They're set to launch later this year. With Tech Trends, I'm Mike Dubusky, ABC News.
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3: This is Griff Jenkins on the Guy Benson Show, filling in for Guy Benson on a Friday. And we're watching a press conference, or not a press conference, rather. The president had an Oval Office event, and he's taking questions from the reporters. As you know, these moments often create news. We want to just dip in for a second and hear what his conversation is with the reporters in the White House Oval Office.
19: To make the decision.
20: Well, I can't tell you that. Right now, we're talking to them, so, you know, maybe there won't be a tipping point, and maybe there will. And we're ready to go. Look, we're locked and loaded. We're ready to go. But we're talking to them, so maybe there will be, maybe there won't be a tipping point.
19: But at what point with Iran do you think they're going to cry uncle and come to the table?
20: Well, maybe they will cry uncle, or maybe they'll just give up, or maybe they'll just go into a cave and hide. You know, they have caves very deep in the ground, and they can hide. They get shaken up pretty good, but they can hide. But we've taken out their first level of leadership. We've then taken out their second level of leadership. We've taken out some of the third level. And we're negotiating with the rest. And we'll see how it all works. And right now, we are talking to them seriously. But, you know, I've talked to them before, and they don't seem to be able to get there. Maybe now they will. But, look, if I thought they were anywhere near getting a nuclear weapon, if I wasn't elected, Israel would, in my opinion, not be around anymore. They would have been hit by a nuclear weapon. And that includes right at the beginning with Barack Hussein Obama's nuclear deal that was so bad with Iran. That was a road to a nuclear weapon. And maybe even more so, the B-2 bombers. If that plane right there, that plane, that beautiful plane, the wing, it carries the largest bombs in the world. If that bomb didn't go over their 17-hour flight, and it hit every one of those bombs, hit their target, and the target was an air shaft at 2 o'clock in the morning. It's hard to believe, right? Going at very tremendous speeds. Every one of them hit and blew it to hell. If that didn't happen, they would have had a nuclear weapon, and there would be no Israel. If I wasn't here, if I wasn't president, there would be no Israel, and there probably would be no Middle East. And you saw that when they shockingly started shooting at everybody all over the Middle East. If they had a nuclear weapon, they would have used that. There might not be a Middle East as we know it today, but there definitely, in my opinion, there would not have been an Israel.
3: Wow. That's a pretty bold statement there from President Trump, that had we not struck Operation Midnight Hammer, there would be no Israel, because Iran would have gotten a nuke. It's a news-making moment indeed. This is Griff Jenkins on the Guy Benson Show. We've got more of that coming up.
21: The U.S. Treasury quietly released its official financial report for 2025. It appears by its own numbers, the U.S. government seems insolvent. It's reported that the Treasury shows about $6 trillion in assets and over $47 trillion in liabilities. Add it all up, and it looks like the U.S. owes more than $130 trillion it doesn't have. 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
16: ABC News, I'm Mike Dubusky. Today, Maine Democrats officially nominated Troy Jackson to replace Graham Plattner as their candidate in this fall's Senate midterm. Jackson is a former state lawmaker who supported Plattner before Plattner suspended his campaign amidst a series of sex scandals. Wildfires are raging across southern Europe, with now more than 250,000 people under evacuation orders. ABC's Marcus Moore.
27: In France, more than 50,000 acres have burned so far, doubling in size in just a day. The biggest fire burns towards Bordeaux. Smoke already seen over the city, as residents and tourists across the popular vacation region have been forced to flee.
28: There's nowhere to go. The roads are shut. The police told me to stay.
27: Tennessean Rebecca Pappen and her two children on vacation in nearby Biscarrosa. Fast-moving flames made it too dangerous for them to leave.
16: And at least one person was killed in Spain on account of the fires. This is ABC News. Peptides are the latest wellness trend, and now a federal panel is taking steps to make them more accessible.
29: You've probably heard about peptides, but if you've wondered what they are...
30: This isn't something new. Our bodies make thousands of peptides all the time, such as insulin and other hormones.
29: That's ABC medical contributor Dr. Alok Patel. A two-day hearing of an FDA panel led to six peptides approved to be legally made by compounding pharmacies. As to what they could do...
30: And regarding if they're safe and effective, short answer... We don't know, and we don't really know, because a lot of the evidence and data is based on anecdotes.
29: The panel's recommendations are not binding, but Health Secretary Robert Kennedy Jr. supports making peptides more accessible. Brian Clark, ABC News.
16: If approved, a doctor would still need to prescribe their use. The U.S. Department of Agriculture has decided to open the southern border to cattle migration, with experts hoping it could alleviate high beef prices. That border was closed due to the emergence of the New World screwworm. I'm Mike Dubusky, ABC News.
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16: From ABC News Tech Trends, Google I.O. kicked off with a keynote address this week, chock full of announcements about the company's upcoming software launches. Google's Gemini artificial intelligence technology was the central theme, with the company launching a new AI video generator called Omni and a new AI assistant called Spark. There's also Daily Brief, a new feature coming to the Gemini app. Google's Nick Burns explains.
6: It gathers all the urgent updates from like your Gmail, your calendar, and compiles any like relevant follow-up details into like a very simple, skimmable daily briefing.
16: Company also showed off some new smart glasses developed in partnership with Samsung, similar to Meta's lineup of smart glasses. The new specs from Google integrate speakers and cameras into the glasses' frames. The company says Gemini can chime in through those speakers and give you navigation directions or tell you about a notification you just received. They're set to launch later this year. With Tech Trends, I'm Mike Dubusky, ABC News.
7: Mostly sunny at the moment. We'll have some spotty showers just to the north this evening. Temperatures will be into those mid-80s for our afternoon, with a south wind moving at 5 to 10 miles per hour. With Storm Team 5, I'm meteorologist Tessa O'Brien.
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0: generation of conservative talk. Right here, right now. Fair, fun, and backed by the trusted voices and reporting resources of Fox News. Fox News. You're listening to The Guy Benson Show. Filling in for Guy Benson, here's Griff Jenkins.
1: Happy Friday. It is Griff Jenkins, your humble D.C. correspondent and weekend co-host of Fox and Friends, filling in for the great Guy Benson, who has got some important time off taking care of a brand new daughter. We congratulate him. Hope he is having a wonderful Friday as we are here. And, you know, I thought it would be fun maybe to go to the shrink couch for a little bit and maybe talk about what is going on in our highly polarized, highly partisan, divided country, because no one understands it better than the therapist who hear it on a daily basis. Not to discount the other reasons that we all go to therapists to help understand our own lives better and make improvements, but also in the age of the not yet medically recorded as an official condition, but often referred to, as President Trump talks about, Trump derangement syndrome. We're lucky on the Guy Benson Show to have in studio with us Dr. Jonathan Alpert, a therapist with a great book out, Therapy Nation, really pulls back the curtain on what's going on. And Dr. Alpert, thanks for joining me.
2: Thanks, Griff, for having me.
1: Yeah, no, it's great having you here. And you and I have spoken a lot. We often text each other and talk about what's going on. But you penned a piece this week that I thought was really, really important, and I hadn't thought about it. And coming from someone in your line of work, it gave all the more weight to it. It's a piece up now in the Washington Examiner with the title, Why Therapy is Making America More Polarized. Explain.
2: Yeah, and if you think about it, why are the people who are supposed to be helping mend divides and helping people to be healthier actually creating bigger divisions in our country? And in my book, Therapy Nation, I talk about how I actually think therapists are making people sicker and weaker and more divided. And I think the problem, I started to see it about, well, probably a decade ago when Trump first came into the scene. And people would come into my office. They would talk about how they're going to leave the country, how Trump is Hitler, so on and so forth. So there was such hatred, and it really wasn't rooted in fact. And I would try to work with these patients and really try to help them to think about things in a healthier way. But then this sort of morphed into people cutting out family members if they don't like the way they voted. So it becomes a big issue around Thanksgiving or Christmas and other holidays. And now we have therapists that are actually encouraging this. They're fueling this estrangement, and it's a real problem in our society.
1: It's really dangerous. And the Wall Street Journal has a piece up this week. The title, Are Therapists to Blame for Rise in Adults Cutting Parents Off? It's an interesting read. It's a deep dive in it. They talk about 25% of the population is estranged from or has cut ties with a relative. And I love one of the questions that the piece asks the reader right off the top. Is it really good therapy to break your mother's heart? I mean, it is astonishing to hear you to come with facts and explain to us that some therapists are actually encouraging this, breaking their mother's heart or cutting off their ties with this family member. You've been studying this for years. How do we get here?
2: Yeah, never a good idea to break your mother's heart,
1: no.
2: Of course. You know, we got here because people have such hatred for Trump, and it's become part of their identity, and people are more focused on politics and their hatred towards him than other things in life that I think are far more important, such as family, careers, hobbies, and other interests. But people have become hyper fixated on Trump. And I know President Trump likes to talk about TDS, and I've talked about it as well, and I've made it very clear that this isn't an actual diagnosis that the medical community has accepted. But it's a real pathology. And I did write about this in the Wall Street Journal back in November. It's a real pathology. When you have people who are staying up at night, they can't sleep, they're highly anxious, They think the world is ending because of Trump. That's a serious pathology, and it's worth paying some attention to.
1: How much, Jonathan, do you think the media plays into this? Social media, particularly, people spend a lot of time doom scrolling, as they say. How much do you think it lies with the role of social media, or even the media at large, which is often largely attacking the president?
2: Well, both are a huge problem. We had a psychiatrist that went on MSNBC last year, and she was instructing people, cut people off if you don't like the way that they voted. So that's bad advice, and that's not advice I would ever give to someone. I would remind people that politics and a politician should never get between you and a loved one. Social media is another big problem. People surround themselves in a certain echo chamber. They only hear what they want to hear. They're not looking at the other side. So they're heavily biased, and they're really taking that to heart, and it creates bigger problems.
1: Do you think sometimes the social media companies are also to blame? Because, you know, if you are on X, formerly known as Twitter, or you're on Instagram, and you know, these algorithms, like, oh, here's things that Griff likes. He loves surfing. He loves, you know, cycling and whatever. And you know, it'll funnel that. I was noticing just even today, you know, the Iran war is really a big topic. It's front and center. And we don't know what the president's about to do, but it certainly seems like he's about to escalate his attacks. So I'm kind of looking for some stuff. And then next thing I know, for the next 3 hours, my feed is just all about that.
2: Oh, yeah. Big tech is watching. If you're into dogs, you'll be flooded with videos of dogs. If you're into surfing like you are. So if you're hating Trump, you'll get all sorts of memes and videos that support that pathology.
1: Do you think that some of the blame also lies with politicians? And I've been in Washington for more than 30 years, and obviously we have two parties, Republicans and Democrats, and they're always attacking each other. Although there was a time when there was actually some semblance of bipartisanship, which we rarely ever see.
2: Those were the good old days.
1: The good old days that we rarely see again. However, it is the first time, and even it wasn't entirely like this, I recall, in the first Trump administration. But now, with the exception of Senator John Fetterman, you have an entire political party that at every turn turns every conversation into bashing and demonizing President Trump. Do you think that does affect the American psyche?
2: Oh, of course. And you got to love Fetterman for being a voice of reason. But when you have politicians who are demonizing the president and are contributing to the poison that's out there, you know, these are elected officials. These are people in a position of power and authority. So the people out there start to believe it. And, you know, in the old days, people would say shooters, would-be assassins are hearing voices when you look at John Hinckley. And nowadays, the shooters are actually hearing voices, but they're the voices of these politicians. They're the voices of speaking heads on TV, pundits, and it's a problem. And people really need to watch what they say.
1: Yeah, and therapists need to watch what they're saying. You know, you write in your piece, and you've written about this before, which is really interesting. I want you to sort of explain for our listeners, you know, if someone comes in and they have this predisposition of something, in this case, animus towards President Trump, or you just don't hate the guy, whatever you think about him, the therapists are in many ways kind of validating that person's feelings. Talk to me about that.
2: They sure are. And we should not be discriminating against patients just because of the way they voted. If you think about if someone's having a medical crisis and they go to the ER, but they're wearing a MAGA hat, should they be turned away? Of course not. But we have that happening in my profession. We have therapists that refuse to treat someone if they voted for Trump. And I mean, I have patients who voted for Trump, patients who voted for Harris. I just look at the problem. I look at the mental health concern, whether it's depression, anxiety, and I try to treat that. But we have therapists who are using their office as a way to put their ideologies out there and discriminate against people. And it's, they're doing people a big disservice. But this problem really starts in graduate school, where we have programs that are out there where they're teaching people a certain model where you're either oppressed or you're the oppressor. You're rich, you're poor. If you're white, you must be the oppressor. If you're anything but white, you must be the oppressed. And this is what these young therapists are taking out into the field with them.
1: You know, when you talk about the troubling realities in your industry, as you wrote in Therapy Nation, is one of the realities that you find that we as a nation are perhaps too dependent on therapy?
2: I think we are. And if you look at where we're at now, there's more access to therapy and mental health services than ever before. Yet we have higher rates of anxiety and depression. So you have to wonder what's going on. But I do think we're too dependent, and therapists have pathologized ordinary life experiences. So if you have a bad day or even a bad week, that doesn't necessarily mean that you're depressed. If you have a fight with your boss or a friend, that doesn't mean that that person is toxic or a narcissist. But we have therapists that are throwing these labels out there, and they're pathologizing what I would consider ordinary life experiences. And these are experiences that help us to grow and become stronger as people, and they shouldn't be pathologized.
1: When you look across the industry, not just in your practice, but industry whole, and you talk about the polarization growing, is there a demographic? Is there an age group where you're seeing it more prevalent than others?
2: You know, I used to think it was limited to 20s, 30s, and maybe early 40s. But what I'm seeing is really shocking, or what I've been seeing over the past few years. I know people in their 70s and even into their 80s who have told me that they hope Trump gets shot, or too bad the shooter missed. So you would think by the time you get to be that age, you don't let politics bother you that way, and there are more important things to think about in life. But unfortunately, that's not the case.
1: That's just an astonishing reality, because I'm 55, I'm in my mid-50s, and I joke, you know, there's some advantages to getting older. One is you lose some of the anxieties of your 20s and 30s, you know, not to say that you don't care, but you're like, I don't care.
2: Or you get better at dealing with
1: that. Or you get better at dealing with that. But to hear that is really going into really people that shouldn't have it, that how do you fix that?
2: Well, I wish I had the solution, but you know, I try to help people understand that there are bigger and more important things in life, that this is just a 4-year term or 8 years if someone's elected to a second term, and try to really get them to shift their focus to other things that might be important in life beyond the politics.
1: Dr. Jonathan Alpert, he is the author of Therapy Nation, and he has really given us a lot to think about. Can you stay with me for a minute?
2: Sure.
1: I got a couple more questions. I'm putting you on the couch, doctor. How about that? This is Griff Jenkins on the Guy Benson Show. A lot more with Dr. Jonathan Alpert when we come back.
0: Filling in for Guy Benson, it's Griff Jenkins. From the Benke Financial Studios, retirement made easy. 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
15: From ABC News, Tech Trends. Sliding into someone's DMs won't be quite as private anymore on Instagram. Starting today, Meta's removing the option for end-to-end encryption of direct messages. This means the company could theoretically view any messages exchanged on Instagram. Meta says not many people were opting for end-to-end encryption. ChatGPT wants to know who you trust. OpenAI is now rolling out a new feature for the AI called Trusted Content. If a conversation with ChatGPT starts to go in a concerning direction, especially when it comes to talk about self-harm, a message would go to that contact, asking them to check in on you. And the latest idea to try to power new energy-hungry data centers is to let them ride the waves. Ars Technica says hundreds of millions of dollars is going into a startup developing floating data centers. The idea? They generate power using the movement of ocean water. With Tech Trends, Brian Clark, ABC News.
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1: Welcome back to the Guy Benson Show. This is Griff Jenkins on a gorgeous Friday, and we are talking now with America's greatest therapist, Jonathan Alpert, who has a great book out, Therapy Nation. And Jonathan, I held you over because we're having such an important conversation about how therapists are really polarizing the country and causing people to cut off. But I want to talk about I'm worried about the mental state of New Yorkers. I spend a lot of time up here coming up to fill in on the, or to do the weekend show. I live in actually DC, but, you know, watching what Mayor Zohran Mamdani is doing is got to be sort of weighing on the conscience of New Yorkers in their daily life. And living in New York City is tough enough just getting by day to day. But with the stuff he's driving, with really class warfare about billionaires and Ken Griffin, Ken Griffin's place, and talking about what an evil person he is, and demonizing billionaires, to the anti-Semitic sort of tone he's taken earlier this week. You may have seen Mayor Mamdani literally calling for Netanyahu's arrest, having this to say. This is cut 23. I want you to listen to this.
17: Benjamin Netanyahu is a war criminal, the architect of a horrific genocide against the Palestinian people. He is responsible for the killing of more than 73,000 people, for the maiming of tens of thousands of children, as those who survive undergo amputation without anesthesia, for the targeting of neonatal hospitals and maternity care centers, denying newborns even the chance to live, for the countless people he starved as he blocked food and humanitarian aid from reaching them, for the gunning down of hundreds of aid workers and journalists. And just last month, the UN confirmed that Palestinian children continue to be deliberately targeted and killed by Israeli armed forces, more than 8 months after the so-called ceasefire.
1: Just astounding. Astounding comments there, in, you know, setting aside how we could spend the next 30 minutes picking apart the lack of facts in what he's saying, about genocide and everything else, just to have your mayor, like, you're the mayor. Like, deal with parks, libraries, schools, and trash pickup. And he's going into this lane. And, you know, we just shortly after, and, you know, we're seeing where the investigation goes, but in two separate incidences, in one case, a man was stabbed, a Jewish person, and they yelled, Allah Akbar. And you just wonder, like, what do you make of, do you think Mayor Mamdani is in any way affecting the psyche of New Yorkers?
2: Oh, absolutely. And that's what I was talking about earlier, when you have elected officials put in messages out there that someone's bad or a country's evil or what he did with the genocide, that information gets into the wrong head, and it gets into the head of a crazy person like we saw play out yesterday, and they commit bad crimes. They commit crimes, and this is Mamdani's New York. And you're right, he should probably focus on potholes instead of trying to deal with international affairs. And maybe he should actually take a visit to the Holocaust Museum to learn what a real genocide is.
1: Well, and you know, it shocks me that, look, he's the mayor of the biggest city in America.
2: And the biggest Jewish population, you know, outside of Israel.
1: The largest Jewish population, exactly, outside of Israel. And, you know, he's got a war on landlords. He's got a war on billionaires. And he's... You

0: In France, more than 50,000 acres have burned so far, doubling in size in just a day. The biggest fire burns towards Bordeaux, smoke already seen over the city, as residents and tourists across the popular vacation region have been forced to flee.
1: There's nowhere to go. The roads are shut. The police told me to stay.
0: Tennessean Rebecca Pappen and her two children on vacation in nearby Biscarrosa. Fast-moving flames made it too dangerous for them to leave.
2: And at least one person was killed in Spain on account of the fires. This is ABC News. Peptides are the latest wellness trend, and now a federal panel is taking steps to make them more accessible.
3: You've probably heard about peptides, but if you've wondered what they are...
4: This isn't something new. Our bodies make thousands of peptides all the time, such as insulin and other hormones.
3: That's ABC medical contributor Dr. Alok Patel. A two-day hearing of an FDA panel led to six peptides approved to be legally made by compounding pharmacies. As to what they could do...
4: And regarding if they're safe and effective, short answer... We don't know, and we don't really know, because a lot of the evidence and data is based on anecdotes.
3: The panel's recommendations are not binding, but Health Secretary Robert Kennedy Jr. supports making peptides more accessible. Brian Clark, ABC News.
2: If approved, a doctor would still need to prescribe their use. The U.S. Department of Agriculture has decided to open the southern border to cattle migration, with experts hoping it could alleviate high beef prices. That border was closed due to the emergence of the New World screwworm. I'm Mike Dubosky, ABC News.
5: Mostly sunny at the moment. We'll have some spotty showers just to the north this evening. Temperatures will be into those mid-80s for our afternoon, with a south wind moving at 5 to 10 miles per hour. With Storm Team 5, I'm meteorologist Tessa.
6: From ABC News, Tech Trends. Google is making it a bit easier to figure out if someone's trying to fool you with a picture made by AI. The company already has a system called Synth ID, which embeds invisible watermarks in pictures created by Google's AI. Now Google says it is expanding access to the tool, and other companies, including OpenAI, say they'll use it. If you have questions about a picture, you'll be able to ask Gemini if it's a fake. Apple now putting some popular devices into categories that could make it tougher to get them fixed. The 2017 MacBook Air 13-inch is now considered vintage, meaning parts might be scant. And the iPad Mini 4 and the 32-gig version of the Apple TV HD are now on the obsolete list, cutting them off from any official repairs. And AT&T is now launching what it calls Build-A-Plan wireless service, which it says will give customers more flexibility. Plans will start at $15 a month. With Tech Trends, Chuck Severson, ABC News.
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0: Guy Benson. And we are lucky to have joining us now an amazing woman, a friend that I have known for a long time. Her name is Bethany Mandel, co-author of the best-selling book, Stolen Youth. And you can hear her podcast and her writings at Mom Wars. So very important. Bethany, thanks for joining us.
1: Thanks for having me. I appreciate being called in while Guy's on paternity leave.
0: Well, listen, you know, I saw an article this week on the Wall Street Journal, and I was taken aback by it because I'm just going to be honest, it's personal for me. And you know, I am filling in for Guy Benson because Guy Benson is taking time to do the single most important thing in life. And that is spending time with your children. He has a brand new, gorgeous baby daughter, Madison. He's spending some time with her, and you can't get that back. And, you know, in my mid-50s, Bethany, when you're young, you really are anxious and driven, and you think money and success, and you've got to find your way in the world and all these other things. But you get a little bit older, and you realize that nothing, and I mean nothing, bar nothing, but time is most valuable, more than money or anything else, and time spent and how you choose to spend it. And this Wall Street Journal article is titled, When One Nanny Isn't Enough, CEO Parents Hire a Whole Team. They talk about these parents. Some parents are spending upwards of $250,000 on teams for their children. Not just a nanny, but also then you got a bike training coach and a potty training coach and a organizer and all these other things and a chef and even someone that's going to read to your kids. And I was blown away. I was having a conversation recently with my eldest daughter who just graduated from law school. She's going to pass the bar and go off to South Carolina to become a lawyer. And that'll be fully flying the nest. And there's a bittersweet moment in that. And I was kind of talking about this article a little bit. And I talked about, you know, I've missed more birthdays, anniversaries, and important dates than I can remember because I chose to be a reporter flying around the world to cover major stories. And I'm glad I did. And I feel like it was an important job to do. And by the way, someone has to pay for things like school and all these other things. So, you know, there's a reason why dad's having to be gone a lot of time. But you know, the at the end of the day, you know, the moments that I hold most dear were the moments when I would read books to her. She remembered one book in particular, Skippy John Jones. I don't know if you know that children's book, but she remembered I would do voices of Skippy John Jones. I am Skippito Fresquito, and I fear no bandito. My manners are mellow, sweet like the jello. I am on duty in Candido. And, you know, hearing your child, who's now grown, talking about that, it validates how important it is. But what's your take on this? You are my premier expert in this field.
1: Yeah, I mean, I have a whole Substack, The Mom Wars, about this kind of stuff. And I haven't gotten around to writing about it because I've been on mom duty too much.
0: That's a more important duty.
1: It is. And it made me really sad, honestly, to read how they had outsourced so much of the role of parenting. I outsource personally. I have a cleaning lady who organizes my kids' clothes for me and cleans my clutter. I'm not against outsourcing. I don't think that women can or should do it all, or parents should or can do it all. But to me, I outsource the stuff I don't want to do so that I can spend more time with my children. And the idea of outsourcing the very best parts of my life, it's like going on a diet and cutting out all of the healthy, cutting out all of the desserts when it just, like, that's the best part. So I was really sad by that whole piece. And it made me, like, to be frank, wonder why people had kids at all. What was the end goal here if you didn't want to raise them and spend time with them? Because you're missing out on the best parts.
0: It's so true. And look, I don't blame some of these people in the article of trying to balance this, you know, crazy, you know, challenge between staying the CEO, staying being successful. But the part about missing all of the little moments One of the former CEO talks about every hour I'm not bogged down with the doing is an hour I get to show up fully present with my kids. And, I just wonder whether, as you point out, the thought of if you choose to be a parent and you realize that that greatest gift of having a child is your primary focus and should be, it's time to have a cultural discussion nationwide. Even if you have an endless amount of money to alleviate the challenges you've got, but a discussion about not only what you're missing out, but also what you're depriving your child of.
1: Yeah. There's an incredible, special, I guess, airing on CNN this weekend, and Jake Tapper sat down with Senator Ben Sasse. And Sasse told him, when I would go on a business trip, I'd throw the hotel key on my floor of my closet.
0: Yes.
1: And he had an incredible collection of hotel keys at the bottom of his closet. And he, after he was diagnosed with stage 4 pancreatic cancer, looked at that box of hotel key cards and said, that was dinners. That was moments that I missed with my kids that I'm never going to get back. You can never, ever get these moments back. And to me, you said you don't blame these parents. I do. Yeah. Why have children? What is the purpose of this professional success if not to earn yourself the ability to give your kids everything? But the most important thing you can give your kids is yourself. And so they don't need $15,000 a week sailing camp or bicycling camp. They need you. They need you to be standing there having those moments, because they're not going to remember bicycle camp or sailing camp. They're going to remember the time that they spent with you.
0: You're spot on, Bethany, and this is why I love you. Our brains think alike. Here is a little bit of the preview of Ben Sasse in that CNN interview that Bethany is talking about. It is such a powerful moment. This is cut 39. Listen here.
2: I have serious regret about how much I traveled. I would just come back from all my trips and take all the hotel keys and throw them on the floor of a closet in my home office. And all of a sudden it became thousands and thousands of keys. And you're like, that's a hell of a lot of missed dinners.
3: And you look at it kind of like forlornly.
2: I would look at my kids and I felt like they had a chain around their neck with an hourglass. And I was watching the years, the months or the years or the dinners we had left as a family. And I'd look at my kids and I'd see the sand through the hourglass. Like, what the hell was I doing instead of being with you?
0: In a powerful admission, in powerful words to be made from a man whose days are limited and with terminal cancer. We don't know how much time he's got, but I'm so proud of Senator Sasse for having the courage to talk about this stuff. And this is exactly what you're talking about. It makes you wonder, will some parent out there with young children hear this and be moved by it?
1: Yeah, I mean, I think the part of why I have this mentality is because my parents both passed away when I was young. My mom, I was 16 when she died, and my dad, I was 19 when he died. And so I've always sort of seen life as a gift that is not infinite. Is finite. It's a finite gift that we've been given. And so if you're going to take any blessings from, the early death of both your parents and your teens, for me, it's that realization. And I applaud Senator Sasse, because sitting down with Jake Tapper, I'm sure, was really difficult. And, it's an hour long special, and I can't imagine how many hours they spent sitting with him. It must have been many. But he's teaching that lesson to all of us that, life is a beautiful gift from God, and we have to treasure it, and we have to use it wisely. And I think that, he has regrets, but hopefully, there's people out there who will hear those regrets and think about making different life choices.
0: And do you think, Bethany, that, when you have small children, it's not easy. It's tough. Everything from just managing things to getting through the things. And it's easy in that moment when you're dealing with potty training and you're exhausted and you didn't get sleep and you're dealing even with, you know, okay, I'm going to go out and teach my daughter to ride a bike, of which I did with both of my children. And, you know, you think it's going to be this Hallmark movie moment, and they fall and they cut their knee and they're screaming and crying. You're like, wait, hold on, this isn't going well. You know, it's easy to get frustrated and exhausted by it. And sometimes you don't really realize until you're reflecting on it, you are able to fully appreciate the joy that it brought you, even if it went a little bit more difficult than you thought it would.
1: Yeah, no, and the those moments, I have six kids. I, you know, didn't sleep for basically a decade. So I get that bone crushing exhaustion, but I also, because I have the blessing of having six children, and I had six children because I you know, the lessons from my parents that I just talked about, I see my 12-year-old and I look at pictures of her from when she was 2 or 3 years old, and I think, oh my God, it went so fast. And I look at my 3-year-old, my youngest son, and I think, oh my God, I have to just keep you at this age and I have to treasure it. And it is such a blessing to have the number of kids that I had and the age range that I have, because it really is also such a realization that, like, the days are long, but the years are short. And I know I'm going to miss these years. I look at him, my youngest son, and I think, oh God, I already am sad for this age, and you're still this age.
0: Yeah, it really is the old adage or saying that, you know, we're in a hurry to get where we're going, but it's once we get there that we realize it was the journey that mattered more than the destination. So just incredible stuff, and I can't wait to see more of Ben Sasse's interview. I mean, here's a guy facing death from stage 4 pancreatic cancer, just hitting us with the most important things that matter in life. Hey, let me change gears for a little bit, though, because I have interviewed you and talked a lot often with you about the rise in things like anti-Semitism and what we're seeing. And we have Zoran Mamdani just this week outdoing himself with talking. I just was playing for our previous guest, John Jonathan Albert, where he said that, you know, this whole thing about getting Benjamin Netanyahu arrested, that he's a war criminal and genocide is being carried out. And you know, on the one hand, quick to point out, you're the mayor, dude. Stay in your lane, fix the potholes, deal with parks, libraries, schools, and trash pickup. But no, he's not. He's not going to do that. And of course, he is becoming quick the star of the Democratic Socialist rise in this country. And to credit to him, he got elected mayor of New York City. But, you know, this New York City has the largest Jewish population outside of Israel. And we just saw a Jewish individual being stabbed and someone yelling Allah Akbar before they got stabbed. And you wonder, are we approaching a rise in anti-Semitism? And is Mayor Mamdani sort of throwing some gasoline on that fire here in New York City?
1: Yeah, he absolutely is. So yesterday was the saddest day on the Jewish calendar. It's called Tisha B'Av, and it's a sort of conflagration of a lot of different horrible things that happened in the span of Jewish history that all happened to happen on this date in the Hebrew calendar, namely the destruction of the temples in Jerusalem. And it's interesting to have a mayor who, you know, sent out this very vague, mealy-mouthed, like, I hope you have a peaceful Tisha B'Av. Like, what does that mean? But it's funny coming from him because, you know, Mr. Mayor, what is this holiday commemorating? It's the loss of the temples in Jerusalem thousands of years ago. So this guy who thinks that, you know, Zionism was an idea that was invented 90 years ago, well, sir, let's tell you about the holiday you just wished us a peaceful Tisha B'Av for. It's like wishing people a happy 9/11. Like, it's a very weird greeting. And you can tell that he doesn't have anyone Jewish in his circles. And it's because Jewish leaders are avoiding him like the plague because they see him for what he is. And so in the middle of this commemorative event where, you know, we're fasting all day, we're sitting on the ground, we're mourning the loss of the temples, the man who was stabbed hadn't eaten or drank all day, and he was walking back and forth to his synagogue, and he was stabbed. And what's funny, not funny, is this individual, Moshe is his name, was in the process of moving to Florida. He was packing up his stuff in his apartment and leaving because he was not feeling safe or excited about living in Zohar Mamdani's New York. And there's a lot of New Yorkers who are thinking this right now. We have very close friends who live in that neighborhood, and they're at their kids' Jewish school. Everyone's standing around. And by the way, everyone's very liberal at this school. Like, this is not a conservative school. And everyone is saying this is, Kamala is the last Democrat I vote for. This is it. The writing's on the wall, because it's not just Aram Mamdani. Like, if it were, it would just be an anomaly. But the DSA candidates who have decided to make Israel their number one priority and the Jews their number one priority are across the country, from Colorado to Michigan, you name it. Like, there is a terrifying rise of, like, pure, insane anti-Semitism on the left through the DSA. And Democrats are just watching it happen like it's a slow-motion car train wreck. And they seem fine with it. Like, they're okay with this absolutely crazy anti-Semitic ring coming up to their left. I was talking yesterday with a friend who used to know Abdul, who's running for Senate in Michigan, and he said he knew him in high school, and he used to compare Zionists and Israelis to Nazis. And he said, "Do you think I could leak that to the media?" And I was like, honestly, I don't think it's that newsworthy, because he says it now.
0: Wow.
1: He says it out loud.
0: It's so true. And, you know, good on these New York City Jewish leaders who are blasting Mamdani, you know, saying stop fanning the flames of hatred and division. We'll see where it goes. Bethany Mandel, thank you. As always, it is great to get your insight. She's, of course, the best-selling author of Stolen Youth, and you can read her and listen to her on her podcast at Mom Wars. Bethany, have a great weekend.
1: Thank you so much. You too.
0: All right. This is Griff Jenkins on the Guy Benson Show, and we will be back.
4: In the swamp, not of the swamp. 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
18: From ABC News Tech Trends. American Airlines will soon be installing Starlink Wi-Fi in its planes. That's the internet service from Elon Musk's SpaceX, which relies on a network of satellites in low Earth orbit. Cybersecurity experts are raising concern about AI being used to scam people who are trying to book summer travel. Kane McGladry is a senior member of the tech-focused public charity IEEE. He says there are several tactics criminals can employ with AI.
19: Criminals are using AI to scrape your social media and then write realistic messages that sound like they're from the hotel or the restaurant that you booked. And those will use things like social data, like your kids' names or your specific travel dates to try and sound legitimate before, and here's the pivot, they'll demand payment through a method like Venmo or Zelle or crypto or a wire transfer.
18: McGladry says a good way to avoid getting scammed, always check the URL of the website you're on for typos. With Tech Trends, I'm Mike Dubusky, ABC News.
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0: This is Griff Jenkins filling in on the Guy Benson Show on this Friday, and we're talking about everything under the sun. And there's news. I've got to quickly talk about this because it's very big, and it comes out of the great state of Pennsylvania. The governor there, Josh Shapiro, has proclaimed July 24th, that's today, to officially be LeBron James Day. Now, I was absolutely consumed with Knicks mania. And Jalen Brunson, I bought a Knicks hat. I literally became a fair-weathered, admittedly, Knicks fan, and I'm so impressed. But LeBron James, instead of choosing his hometown Cleveland Cavaliers, or the Miami Heat, who thought they actually had him, accidentally leaked a press conference about that, didn't turn out he's going to Philadelphia. Now, why is that interesting? Because Philadelphia just got Jaylen Brown from the Celtics. Now they're doing this deal where they got LeBron James to take a pay cut. They're building a franchise-winning team. This looks like they think they're going to win the whole thing next year, but I will remain a Knicks fan because that's the boat I chose to get in. This is Griff Jenkins. One more hour coming up, and that's the happy hour.
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27: A better life with Dr. Sanjay Gupta.
28: As a parent, when you send your kid off to school in the morning, you know that they're going to be learning, they're going to be spending time with their friends. But a new study out of UCSF found adolescents are spending an average of 70 minutes of their school day on their phones. Now, some kids will say they need their phones to help with schoolwork, but this study found that they were spending the vast majority of their screen time on TikTok, Instagram, and Snapchat. Not really apps that you're going to be turning to for homework help. Now, the study's lead author said, "Don't blame kids for using their phones at school. Teach them how to resist them. Focus on what they'd get by putting them aside rather than what you're taking away. Explain how phones could hurt their academic performance, and also remind them of this. Nothing takes the place of real face-to-face friendships." I'm Dr. Sanjay Gupta, helping you live a better life.
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18: ABC News, I'm Mike Dubusky. Graham Plattner's replacement on the Maine Senate ballot is Troy Jackson. Democrats officially nominating that former state lawmaker at a convention today. President Trump is considering even more military action against Iran.
2: After 2 weeks of relentless U.S. strikes on Iran, President Trump weighing whether to escalate the military assault.
3: We can even make it a heavier dose, and it's knocking out everything they have. Well, there's a smarter strategy that you make a deal.
2: Iran firing back, dismissing the president's remarks as bullying and saying it will not bow to force, pressure, or threats. The escalating rhetoric coming just days after the remains of four American soldiers killed in the war were returned to the U.S. Michelle Franzen, ABC News, New York.
18: High winds and dry conditions are making life difficult for fire crews in southern Europe. One person is dead in Spain due to the wildfires. This is ABC News. Investigators are trying to piece together what happened after fire crews outside Grand Rapids, Michigan, discovered eight dead bodies, including two children, inside a burning home. Ottawa County Sheriff's Captain Jake Sparks.
4: We believe that everybody who's involved in the situation is in the residence. It's too early for me to say that it's a murder-suicide. I can tell you that that's one theory that we have, and we're still looking to see if we can verify that.
18: Officials are saying that some of the victims had gunshot wounds. Final causes of death were still pending ahead of autopsy results and an arson investigation. The search continues for Kevin Clay Adams, the man accused of opening fire on police deputies in Mississippi who were attempting to take him into custody. Sheriff Joel Houston.
5: It is a rural area, a lot of ground to cover, but we've maintained a good perimeter. And we'll be here until he's brought into custody.
18: The sheriff also says he believes Adams is probably still wearing handcuffs. I'm Mike Dubusky, ABC News.
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11: Mostly sunny at the moment. We'll have some spotty showers just to the north this evening. Temperatures will be into those mid-80s for our afternoon with a south wind moving at 5 to 10 miles per hour. With Storm Team 5, I'm meteorologist Tessa O'Brien.
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1: Happy Friday, happy hour, the best hour all week long on the Great Guy Benson Show. This is Griff Jenkins, your humble DC correspondent and Fox and Friends Weekend co-host, trying to fill those giant shoes of Guy Benson. And, you know, I want to dispel right off the top this hour a few rumors, because it is clearly the summer of Jimothy, that cute, deformed raccoon make his way all across Seattle. There were rumors that Guy Benson is taking time off his radio show to go and spend time with Jimothy and chase Jimothy, which I would not blame him, because I would love to do that, but it is false. Let us discount that immediately, because he is doing something far more important. Guy Benson is spending time with his brand new daughter, Madison, and we are so proud of him and so happy for him and congratulate him on that feat. But it is happy hour, so let us get right to it. Joining us from Chicago, Jono Caldwell, my good friend. Of course, you hear us out there on WLS 890, the great radio station in Chicago. Jono, thanks for joining us for the happy hour.
2: Great to be with you, my friend. Thank you for having me.
1: Well, listen, you are, Jono, not only a good friend and someone I admire and think the world of and what you have accomplished in your life, but I think, you know, we talk about Guy Benson doing one of the most important things in his life, spending time with his new daughter. You are doing something that I want to put a spotlight on. I want to bring attention to it, and that is you are having on Saturday a march in Chicago, a march against violence to honor your baby brother, Christian, who was gunned down in the violent streets of Chicago. Talk to me about what you're doing and why you're doing it, Jono.
2: Yes, thank you for the opportunity, Griff. And I got to tell you, you know, we've been colleagues at the Fox News Channel for almost 10 years now, and you've always been one of the nicest, kindest, and most well-informed people that I've ever worked with. So thank you for that. To your point, on June 24th, 2022, my life changed forever when my innocent teenage baby brother, Christian, was murdered in Chicago. We're going back to Chicago. We're here actually right now. We're doing a march tomorrow. Tomorrow is on July 25th, starting at Morgan Park High School at 10 a.m. Central Time in Chicago. And I'm inviting everyone to come out and let their voices be heard. Enough is enough when it comes to soft on crime policies being pushed across our nation. Chicago and Illinois specifically is usually the epicenter where things start. Where cash bail was eliminated, it started in Illinois, and then it spread over in other places like D.C., New Mexico, and so on. These policies must come to an end. Why? Because it's creating carnage. It's creating more victims. It's creating fatherless families. And we cannot have that anymore. The silence game is over. I'm saying to Governor Pritzker and Mayor Brandon Johnson, come march with us tomorrow at 10 a.m. And again, you can go get the details at callofsafety.org. Come march with us and see the devastation that your policies have caused on these families. We're going to have angel families there. We're going to have folks who lost not one family member to gun violence, not two, three people in their family murdered. So we're going to have a broad coalition of people there. I've invited everyone to come out. This isn't about politics. And the Caldwell Foundation for Public Safety, again, caldwellsafety.org, is hosting this event. This is an organization I started after my brother was murdered. We're inviting everyone to come because it's about the people, not politics.
1: And I would encourage everyone to go to the Caldwell Institute to learn more about it. And, you know, Jono, why I have so much respect for you and applaud you is because as a reporter that has covered so many violent crime cases over the span of 25 years working at Fox News, you know, at every one, when you interview the victims' families, the common thread that binds all those stories tragically together is they ask, when will enough be enough? When will people realize something has to be done? And you mentioned Mayor Johnson and Governor Pritzker. Have their offices had any response to you? I mean, it is beyond inconceivable why Mayor Johnson wouldn't be out there in trying to cross this partisan divide in this country, which is just as high as it's ever been. I've never seen a partisan divide in the country like we have right now. And we can talk about another day for why that is. But when it comes to senseless violence that takes the lives of young people like your baby brother, Christian, who had their whole life in front of them, just a pure violent robbery of what would have been a life of so much promise. How is it that Mayor Johnson and Governor Pritzker, but particularly the mayor, it's his city, the safety of his constituents and residents are the top priority of any mayor in any city? And have you had any contact with him about that? And why wouldn't he be there?
2: Well, I've invited them multiple times. We've reached out to their offices over the phone. I believe we've emailed them as well. I have a piece that came out at FoxNews.com yesterday. I encourage people to take a look at that about the march that we're doing. And I also put a personal invite there. I was on Fox 32 Chicago. I invited them again. Have they responded? Absolutely not. Do they intend to come? I doubt it. But I'm still going to invite them anyway because this problem has to be solved. And if it isn't solved, we're going to see more and more deaths. Over the last 10 years, we've seen over 6,500 murders in the city of Chicago. 6,500. Those are lives lost. There's so much potential in the city of Chicago, but unfortunately, a lot of it lies in graveyards across our city. So what must we do? We must say enough is enough and unite as a community. We got people flying in all over the country for this march because it is very important for us to say it again. We cannot be silent no more.
1: So true. You wrote a new book that I would encourage our listeners to go out and get, The Day My Brother Was Murdered, My Journey Through America's Violent Crime Crisis. And that's such an appropriate title, Jano, because you're on that journey through America's violent crime crisis. You painfully know firsthand what that journey is like, but your journey is just beginning. Your journey is going to go for the rest of your life, but yet you're trying to take a stand now to rally people to unite, not divide, over what is a common sense goal of trying to stop this violence. Have you given thought about how we stop this? How do we end the cycle that just keeps repeating itself?
2: Well, if we're talking about places like Chicago, there's something called the Safety Act, which was the elimination of cash bail. That needs to be repealed, point blank period. They have policies here where there's been a number of people who have been not tried for murder, but they're waiting to be tried for murder, and they're sitting at home with ankle monitor bracelets. What the Safety Act does, in addition to the elimination of the cash bail, is with the ankle monitor bracelets, which they can't be taken off, they can't be manipulated, now if the police sees a signal that the person is out of range, they're not at their home, or has been messed with, they can't respond for 72 hours with the Safety Act, which means if you're being under house arrest, waiting for trial for murder, you can go out and kill the witness. You got 72 hours to do it. So it's just nonsensical policies. Additionally, around the country, I know this is the national platform we're on right now. You got places like Los Angeles and New York. Why don't you work with ICE? Why won't you get the criminals, the worst of the worst, out of there? Why won't you honor these detainers, these ICE detainers? You sometimes have them in your prisons. But yet you refuse to work with ICE. So, you know, you got places where they're like, oh, crime isn't that bad. It actually has been a decrease. Okay, true enough, there's been a decrease in homicides, a 100-year low. But that's not because of their policies. It's because of Donald Trump. That is the reason why we have a 100-year low. You saw what he did in D.C. You saw what he did in Memphis. You saw how he surged resources across the country in places where the government actually works with the administration. I don't know of one policy that Donald Trump has ever implemented or offered that has caused the loss of life and violent crime. That's been these local governors, these local mayors that have done that. And that must come to an end. So I'm speaking with a loud, clear voice. I started the Caldwell Institute for Public Safety, CaldwellInstitute.org. Please support our efforts there. It's our political arm, our 501c4, where we can go out and actually get some of these folks out of office. And we've already experienced some success doing that. Tomorrow's is about our foundation, a nonpartisan, a 501c3. And there, we're welcoming everybody into the conversation, everybody into the fold. Because it's going to take all of us to get this done, whether it be to replace the people in office or to change what's on the books. If they will stop virtual signaling to these particular communities that the Democratic Party have a foothold and actually be concerned about the citizens in their local jurisdictions. That is the question to Mayor Mondani. That is the question to Mayor Brandon Johnson. That is the question to Karen Bass in Los Angeles and many other of these soft on crime blue city mayors across our nation.
1: Okay, hold that thought, Jano. If you can stay with us, let's continue this conversation. Very important. We'll be back after a short break. This is Griff Jenkins on The Guy Benson Show.
0: Filling in for Guy Benson, it's Griff Jenkins. 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
1: Welcome back to the Guy Benson Show. This is Griff Jenkins filling in for Guy, and we are talking to Jono Colwell. And Jono, I'm glad you mentioned Memphis. You know, Jono, I was born and raised in Memphis, and every fellow Memphian I've talked to since the president leaned in and started driving crime down, they have been grateful for the work there. And that was done, by the way, in a purely Democratic city with a police chief and a mayor that leaned in and said, this is a no-brainer. We're going to take this federal help, and we're going to drive the numbers down. But you mentioned President Trump. You know, you were recently able to go to the Oval Office, speak with President Trump along with John Walsh of America's Most Wanted, and you guys talked about this. What did the president have to say?
2: Well, the president is fully supportive of what we're doing at the Colwell Foundation for Public Safety. Again, CallwellSafety.org. Please support our efforts there. And he understands what needs to happen. In fact, the day that I went to meet with him, the day before that, I had a town hall in Chicago. We're a national organization. We do a lot, again, in Chicago. It's where my brother was murdered. It's where I'm from. I was born and raised in Chicago. But it's certainly where a lot of these policies start. I had a town hall. Hundreds of people showed up. All races of people. Democrats, Republicans, everything, you name it. And they had one thing to say when I told them, I'm going to be at the White House tomorrow. I'm going to be meeting with the president in the Oval Office. They wanted me to tell him, send in the National Guard. We need help. They don't care about the politics. Their family members are being tragically murdered. They don't care about it. I turn on the TV today in Chicago. I go to Fox 32 on the local station to see what's going on in Chicago. First thing I see, 5 people murdered overnight. And some people will look at that and say, especially in Chicago, oh, 5 people murdered, that's not a big number. Are you serious?
1: Wow.
2: The reason they say that is because it becomes so normalized in this city that they know that possibly someone in their family is going to die eventually. Someone in their family is going to be killed. This is unacceptable in every way. In every way. But nothing's going to change until we change it.
1: Yeah, you're so right. There's a desensitization of the violence where it becomes acceptable. It's crazy. You mentioned, by the way, the anti-ICE folks. You know, I'm hosting Guy's show here from New York City where the Democratic Socialists of America have won primaries with these candidates like Dara Eliza Chevalier, who is out there on a campaign openly advocating for not only abolishing ICE, but no police, no prisons. If members, if candidates like this become members of Congress, what does that mean for the future of safety in cities like New York or Chicago, for that matter?
2: I mean, these folks got as much sense as a banana nut cake. I mean, you can't make this stuff up. And the thing is, they're winning elections in these very, very blue cities with this same rhetoric. And as you know, the concentration of the Democratic Party's power are in major cities. And what we have here is, I think the Democratic Party is dead. I think the socialists really killed the Democratic Party. That's why you have people now like Van Jones and others, or the city council member out of Queens who called the Democratic Socialists of America a white supremacy group. These guys understand that they've lost power because the socialists have taken over. I was watching Fox and Friends earlier today, or it was maybe America's Newsroom. AOC is polling really high.
1: Yeah.
2: And I believe that was in New Hampshire. I think that was a New Hampshire poll, but she's at 22% compared to Kamala, I think was around 8 or 10%. AOC is a socialist. You know what I mean?
1: Right.
2: This is where their party is going. And this is where their party is, I should correct myself. The socialists have taken over and they want to destroy cities across our nation. What do you do without police? How do you maintain order without police? How do you protect our borders without ICE? How do you clean up the streets? You don't. You get more anarchy. And then they say things like, oh, yeah, we're going to tax the billionaires, or if you got a second home in New York City and it's over $5 million, then, you know, we're going to give you all these tax you, or there's 5% wealth tax in California that they're going to have on the ballot. Where do you think all the wealth goes? It leaves these areas and it goes somewhere else. They're going to go to Florida and Texas, where it's safe, where their tax dollars mean something, where their philanthropic dollars actually mean something. They're not going to stay in these cities. So what do you see? More decline, because the jobs leave with them.
1: Yeah.
2: This is idiotic language that we hear out of, and it amounts to virtual signaling that never works.
1: It's just startling to try and put your mind, wrap your mind around it. And, you know, talking about, like in D.C., we just had an election for the Democrat primary, which is essentially the shoe-in because the Republican's never been elected mayor of D.C., where I've lived for more than 30 years. She is a socialist. And we'll see where she takes the nation's capital. But I'm reminded, as a reporter that went out when President Trump launched the federal crackdown in Washington and made it one of the safest cities in the country after being one of the most dangerous. You know, I talked to one woman, an African-American woman, that has never voted for Donald Trump, never voted for Republicans, very Democratic woman. And I was asking her specifically about what President Trump was doing. And she said, I am all for it. I am all in. I welcome it. I can't believe nobody tried to do it before. And I said, but you, what about, you know, Democrats and talking about affordability and things like this? And she said, my husband was killed trying to intervene in the robbery of an elderly man. My eldest son today is a paraplegic because he was shot in the crossfire of a turf war between two gangs members going to his second job. He had two jobs, one of which was working like FedEx guy. And he was going to his job, gets shot. And she said, I hear politicians talk about affordability and I want prices and things like that to come down. But these politicians have to understand that if my city isn't safe enough for my son to go to his second job to try and pay for his wife and children, then you can't get there. And it really brings home kind of the main point on this issue, Jenna. I'll give you the last word here. What message do you want Americans to hear from this march?
2: You know, my heart goes out to that lady. 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It's insane. 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You can learn more details about the march there, and hope to see you at 10 a.m. Central Standard Time at Morgan Park High School in Chicago on the South Side. My message is clear. Politicians, listen up. We are no longer taking no for an answer. We're demanding change. And change comes in many forms. I recognize that. If I have to run for office and move to Chicago to do that, that's something that I would consider. But my hope is that we have enough citizens aligned to recognize that the people in office, like J.B. Pritzker, who's running for re-election right now, does not have their best interest at heart. Not at all. They're more concerned about the illegal migrants that come into the city and the state where they spent billions of dollars for people in addition to who have raped, killed, murdered, people who've been in these, had police records, etc. They're more so interested in protecting criminals than they are citizens. And that must come to an end. So we're going to unite. This isn't going to be our last march, but it's certainly our first one, and one I hope to be the most powerful statement yet of what needs to change in the state of Illinois and across the nation, because we're marching not just for Chicago, not just in Illinois, but we're marching this effort for the whole country.
1: We applaud you for this effort, and we wish you great success. I know it's going to be a very successful and important march tomorrow. 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Gianno Caldwell, thank you, my friend. 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
2: Thank you for having
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1: All right. 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
19: ABC News, I'm Mike Dubusky. Graham Platner's replacement on the Maine Senate ballot is Troy Jackson, Democrat.

0: Happened after fire crews outside Grand Rapids, Michigan discovered 8 dead bodies, including 2 children, inside a burning home. Ottawa County Sheriff's Captain Jake Sparks.
1: We believe that everybody who's involved in the situation is in the residence. It's too early for me to say that it's a murder-suicide. I can tell you that that's one theory that we have, and we're still looking to see if we can verify that.
0: Officials are saying that some of the victims had gunshot wounds. Final causes of death were still pending ahead of autopsy results and an arson investigation. The search continues for Kevin Clay Adams, the man accused of opening fire on police deputies in Mississippi who were attempting to take him into custody. Sheriff Joel Houston.
2: It is a rural area, a lot of ground to cover, but we've maintained a good perimeter. And we'll be here until he's brought into custody.
0: The sheriff also says he believes Adams is probably still wearing handcuffs. I'm Mike Dubusky, ABC News.
3: Mostly sunny at the moment. We'll have some spotty showers just to the north this evening. Temperatures will be into those mid-80s for our afternoon with a south wind moving at 5 to 10 miles per hour. With Storm Team 5, I'm meteorologist Tess Ober.
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14: From ABC News, Tech Trends. When one screen just isn't enough, pretty soon you'll be able to get a laptop with two. Asus has opened pre-orders for the ROG Zephyrus Duo. It sports a pair of 16-inch screens. Imagine a typical laptop, but where the keyboard would be, there's another full screen. It comes with a detachable keyboard and will run you $4,600. Amazon is now letting you have a conversation about products you want to buy. It launched a feature called Hear the Highlights, which uses AI to create audio summaries of some products. Now it has introduced a feature called Join the Chat, which will allow shoppers to ask questions during the summary. And artificial intelligence has been put to work to help us all meet someone who died nearly 2,000 years ago. Archaeologists at Pompeii have used AI to reconstruct the face of an older man who was killed trying to escape the city during the eruption of Mount Vesuvius. With Tech Trends, I'm Brian Clark, ABC News.
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16: 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It is Griff Jenkins on a Friday with the high honor of filling in for Guy Benson. And I had the pleasure of talking to my Fox and Friends Week.

0: Weekend co-host Charlie Hurt. Earlier today, we talked about a whole lot of interesting things. Here's some of that interview. Let's talk to Elle, because I got to tell you, we're probably going to talk about this on the weekend. I think you talked about it on Fox and Friends this morning, and that is this USA Today columnist.
1: Good grief.
0: Writing this just incredibly offensive article about Caitlin Clark, equating Caitlin Clark's, questioning referees for not calling when she's attacked, equating it to the lynching in 1955 of Emmett Till. It's just unbelievable. I did Stu Varney this morning, and Dave Portnoy was on there, and we got him to react.
1: Oh,
0: Dave
1: nice.
0: Portnoy had retweeted about it, saying, "Congratulations, USA Today. This is the single dumbest thing, not only that I've ever read, but also that it's ever been written in sports history." He came on with Varney today and was reacting. Here's a little bit of what he had to say. Cut 36.
2: We got to put her in a straitjacket. You got to find the nearest institution. You got to put this author away and throw away the key. I've been doing Barstool 24 years. I'm 49 years old. That's the craziest thing I've ever seen in my life. The absolute craziest thing. To somehow equate the civil rights movement and Caitlin Clark arguing whether she got fouled or not and making it into this mishmash, it is pure insanity. And even some of the people who generally, you know, make everything about race or what, even they are like, whoa, this may have been a step too far.
0: And then he went on. I want to play one more soundbite for you, because this is a newspaper man yourself. You'll appreciate. He followed up with this. Cut 37.
2: I do think she should be fired. I think the editor who allowed this to be published should be fired. But again, firing isn't really far enough. You got to put her in an insane asylum. You got to lock her up. And people who say, hey, Dave, that's too far. That's nothing compared to what she just wrote.
0: So as a former newspaper man, what say you? I mean, right, there would have been an editor that read
1: you
0: this.
1: You would think. That's the whole point of having a newspaper. Like, you're going to have all the bad parts of a newspaper, which is it comes out 24 hours later. It's always behind the times. It's not the internet. You get ink all over your hands. The one thing that you want from a freaking newspaper is an editor who looks at it before it goes to press and then gets distributed to, in this case, hotel rooms. That, like, maybe this is bat bonkers. Maybe we shouldn't run this. Maybe you're going to look like an idiot. Maybe you're going to embarrass the entire newspaper. You're not allowed to run this, as stupid as it is. But here's the thing, Griff.
0: Did you just pull back from the bad dung?
1: I did.
0: That was well. Good editing.
1: I tried my best. Self-editing on the fly, which is always dangerous. But here's the thing, Griff, and I really do think that this is probably the case. If, and I don't know this woman. I never heard of her before. I don't follow any of, like, USA Today. I don't read USA Today. Used to be a magnificent newspaper, by the way. But it makes you think that the only reason she would write something this dumb and it wouldn't get censored before going into the paper, you know, cut out before it went into the paper, is that this is what they want. This is probably what this crazy woman has been writing for years. And, you know, and it's kind of funny to me, because she's, and if you look at her, she's clearly some crackpot left-wing goofball, of course, white lady. You know, the Democrats claim to be the party that cares about black history and cares about, like, black people. And they want to remember the history, the sometimes painful history that African Americans have gone through in this country. And yet you're going to equate what is going on in the WNBA today with the lynching of Emmett Till. It is bonkers. And then one last thing that I do think is really important about us. So all of the, what made her make that ridiculous, illogical jump was that it was that the playoffs or the whatever,
0: the All-Star game
1: yeah, is happening at the Obama Presidential Center in Chicago. And so so she was going through people who were from Chicago. Emmett Till. Okay. Still wild stretch.
0: That was part of our great interview with Charlie Hurd. For the full interview, you can listen at GuyBensonShow.com, GuyBensonShow.com, FoxNewsPodcast.com, or wherever you listen to podcasts. Coming up next, the home stretch. You don't want to miss that. And I am so excited to do it because many moons ago, I started working in radio with the producer, Christina, this show. And we're going to talk old days.
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0: This is Griff Jenkins on the Guy Benson Show in the Home Stretch, and it is the Christine segment, the best segment all week long of radio. And it's just so our viewers understand, my background is in talk radio. In the 90s, I started Common Sense Radio with Oliver North. And we did that for many years. I later became one of the founding people to stand up Fox News Radio, launching the great Tony Snow. The late Tony Snow was, of course, maybe many remember him as a White House press secretary, but he had a great radio show and I got to produce it. And by the way, Christine, for what it's worth, Tony Snow, you will remember, he used to call me Surfer Boy, and he made relentless fun of me every single day, despite the fact that I was the brains behind him, the machine behind him. But we had a lot of time, and goodness gracious, I miss him. But with Joel, you have to regale him on our earliest days together and really how much radio's changed.
17: Well, I have to say, if you're going to take a little credit for the start of Fox News Radio, then you're going to have to take the blame for me. Because I've been here for 21 years.
0: I will own that.
17: Now, Griff, it is true. It's crazy and it's amazing, especially to see a lot of people like you, Jesse Waters, you know, like producers. And then, so I assume my time's coming eventually. I'm going to get my own TV show.
0: Oh, you're set. Absolutely. Yeah. And I'll take credit for that as well when that happens.
17: I told Guy, I'm like, I waited 21 years to be a star. What's another 20?
0: Listen,
17: somehow it's going to happen.
0: Slow and steady wins the game.
17: But I knew of right before, because you were based in D.C.
0: Right.
17: And I was up here in New York, and I was hired. I first got hired. It'll be 21 years in October to work on the Alan Combs radio show.
0: Wow.
17: May you rest in peace.
0: What a great guy, Alan.
17: That was fun. And then they quickly moved me over to the John Gibson radio show.
0: Gibby.
17: And that's how we got to know you very well, because you and Gibby had a very good relationship.
0: We did. I love that guy.
17: And I think you used to use him as a guest host on the Tony Snow
0: show. Yeah, we sure did. He was great at doing that a lot of times, and Brian Kilmeade as well. And,
17: Wow.
0: You know, those days were really fascinating because, as you well remember, we were a young radio network trying to find our way. We had with Gibby and Kilmeade and Combs and others, we had top tier talent, but yeah, we were in a foray dominated by other companies that have been doing this far longer, some of which I had worked for previously in the 90s. And, you know, to see the success of Fox News Radio now as the top dog on the block, it's really amazing. And you look back on that and really appreciate the long hours, the blood, sweat, and tears that went into it.
17: Our life. I mean, I met my husband on the John Gibson show. He no longer works at Fox, but yeah, I mean, it's crazy how long it's been, and then how sometimes it just feels like, if I'm talking to you, it feels like it was just yesterday. And it's true, Joelle, and don't let Guy tell you otherwise, but I am the brains behind this operation. Joelle, Guy often says what about me? That I'm on vacation mostly?
20: Yeah, that like you never do your job, and you have to bribe your fellow colleagues to do your job for you.
17: Okay, great.
20: Just saying.
17: One time I was slightly hungover, and I may have Venmoed Dylan some lunch money to maybe do the rundown a little more than I could do it.
0: That is an absolutely acceptable behavior in talk radio, and I want you to know that I had once, may or may not, I can either confirm or deny this happened, but I may have been at one of the political conventions trying to produce a radio show, and we had gone to the 15 parties the night before, and this potential morning show, I barely made it out of bed, and I was not ready to go, and I felt really, really horrible. And at that point, not only the hangover was setting in, but the guilt was hitting me.
17: Yes.
0: And so I came just heart in hand to just own it, because I showed up basically 30 seconds before the show starts, which had totally not gotten produced. And
17: the
0: said amazing host, who I expected to rightfully take my head off, said, oh, don't worry. I did some of my best work when I was hungover. Let's get to it.
17: Wow.
0: And off we went. And it was a great show.
17: Could we mark this and play this for Guy Benson when he comes back from paternity?
0: I'm just telling you. It may or may not have happened, but I think it probably did.
17: No, I'm sure. I'm sure.
0: And by the way, you know, don't get up on your high horse, Christine, and talk about how long you've been in this business and how old you are. I was working in radio when we literally had to physically cut reel-to-reel tape.
17: I think I learned that in college, the first couple years, and then we did away. You were splicing?
0: There may have been dinosaurs still alive at that time, and you had to splice reel-to-reel stuff. And when you had to do, you know, the holiday pre-tape shows and specials like that,
17: best ofs.
0: It was hours. Like, Joel can do stuff now in 30 seconds with his technology and skill on a computer. I'm like, with tape and razor blades cutting it, those reel-to-reel machines are brutal, and I do not miss them. They belong in a Smithsonian Museum somewhere as to what talk radio used to be as opposed to what it is now.
17: Now, I have a question for you. As a booker here on the show, I'm intrigued.
0: Am I a booker on the show?
17: No, I'm the booker.
0: I cannot wait.
17: But did you book
0: your... I'm booking Punch the Monkey. You know he turns one on Sunday.
17: Did you? Oh, Punch does?
0: Yeah.
17: Punch. Wow. Did you book your radio show as well?
0: Yes.
17: Or did you? Okay. Now, did you have to go use like a telephone book to find phone? Like, how did you find numbers back then?
0: This is, what do they call ageism?
17: Ageism,
0: when you pick on old people? This is picking on old people. And yes, I looked in phone books. And, you know, not only that, you remember at the funeral of the late Lindsey Graham, Senator Lindsey Graham, who we missed dearly already. His absence is being felt, certainly in the Senate. But Charlie Hurt was telling a story on that Saturday morning when we were talking about it wall to wall. We did 4 hours because remember he died on Friday a week ago, and now I believe it was a week ago, and then Saturday we did it. But Charlie was asking, he was a reporter down there reporting on politics, and it was when Lindsey Graham had toyed with a presidential run 2016. And he was asking around some of the other reporters, saying, hey, has anybody got Lindsey Graham's numbers or his contact person? I'm trying to get in touch with him, like an interview for him, you know. I think at the time he was with the New York Post. And someone said, oh, yeah, he's in the phone book. So he literally went to a telephone booth, found a phone book, and looked up Lindsey Graham, and his number was in there. He calls it, and Lindsey Graham answers.
17: Is that how Donald Trump gave out his number? Is that how he probably got it?
0: That's how he got it, too. And he gave out Graham, who showed his political skills, because then Graham cut that ad where he was basically destroying his own phone.
17: I do remember that. We've talked about that. He was a character, Senator Graham. I booked him many, many times. And one of the first times I booked him on the John Gibson Show, he came in studio. And then all of a sudden, he was inviting me to South Carolina for the weekend. And I really wanted to go.
0: Yeah.
17: But my boyfriend at the time said no.
0: So let me refocus this conversation, because I want to get Joel in. So, Joel, we've talked now about, I've been accused of using telephone books, which I did. I admitted to reel-to-reels. When did you start in radio? And what was it like?
20: Well, I definitely didn't start during the prehistoric age like Cooks over here. I started my journey in college radio, actually, 2015. Yeah. I was the news director for my alma mater's radio station. I hosted a few music shows. I love alternative rock. I love metal. I love pop punk. I'm all over the place musically. So I started then, and then I went on to gain an internship at one of my local rock stations doing street team marketing promotions. Went to another company, but in New York, I became a board op. Went to down the shore to host a midday show on air for 2 years. That was a lot of fun. Went back to New York in a completely different department, and now I ended up at Fox News for the past 3 years.
0: We are lucky to have you. And I love, by the way, you mentioned that your musical tastes are all over the board, because that has walked yourself, whether you know what's coming or not, into a conversation about Taylor Swift.
20: Oh,
0: now,
20: boy.
0: Are you a fan of are you a Swiftie?
20: I mean, I can indulge in a couple songs, but I'm not a Swiftie like you.
0: So we can start. We can start. Okay, so you know. But at least we got the doors. That's not a no, Christine. The door is open.
17: No, I mean, I'm a huge Swiftie. Do you know that Guy and I were going to go to the Taylor Swift concert? We had a work trip over in Vienna in August of 2024, and Guy got tickets. And that's the one, remember, that's the one show she canceled?
0: Oh, that's right.
17: Yep.
0: Oh, because of a threat.
17: Mm-hmm. A pretty big threat. She canceled all three shows there.
0: Man, I got to tell you, I'm still sad that I didn't get invited to the wedding. And I'm still waiting, by the way, for video. Like, can we have some videos? Can we have some pictures? Like, I've been out here defending you, girl, for a long time, and you're giving me nothing. I've even defended her walking down the aisle to one of her own songs because I feel like it's the culmination. Like, the girl's written amazing pop hits about her love life, her entire life. And so walking down the aisle to one of her songs, it's like the perfect icing on the cake. But like, what song was it? Can we get some pictures, some video? Like, you're killing us here. Although I will say, you know, I was going to go to when prices were in the millions for a single ticket to her shows. My eldest daughter is a big Swiftie. Wanted to go so bad. And so I'm like talking to my wife. I'm like, we could, you know, take out a second mortgage on the house. Like, we could sell my car. I know we got to figure it out. So we're trying to figure it out. Finally, I'm like, nah, heck, I'm just going to go into debt and run up the credit card. Like, my daughter wants to go. It's an experience. YOLO. You only live once and you go. And so I'm finally getting ready. Meantime, she's been talking with her friends at college. And all of a sudden it's like, okay, we're going to go this concert this day. Let's do it. She was like, well, Dad, would you be hurt if I went with my friends instead? Like, we're all going to go to this one in Atlanta. And I said, and of course, I, you know, was crestfallen, as they say. I was like, no, honey, you do that, you do that, you do that. Then when they were going to go, something fell through and they couldn't go. So neither of us has been to see.
17: All right. Well, there's time. I'm sure there will be another tour once, you know, she's gotten her married life out of what, you know, and she's got some kids. There'll be another tour.
0: Well, since you're taking a victory lap on, it was such a great booker for this show that you want.
17: I am.
0: I'm just saying, if you could book Taylor Swift for the next time I guest host, I will admit on air how impressed you are and that you are the greatest booker of radio in history.
17: Okay. Well, it was very nice to work with you. And I hope you have a great television
0: that
17: show tomorrow.
0: That is the cue to get out of here. Although I think, Christine, if anybody can book Taylor Swift, it is Christine. It's been great to be with you guys. And Joel, great to be with you as well. This has been Griff Jenkins filling in for the Great Guy Benson Show. Have a fantastic and safe weekend. And tune into Fox and Friends Weekend. I'm out.
17: Guy often says what about me? That I'm on vacation mostly?
20: Yeah, that like you never do your job and you have to bribe your fellow colleagues to do your job for you.
17: Okay, great.
20: Just saying.
2: The U.S. Treasury quietly released its official financial report for 2025. It appears by its own numbers, the U.S. government seems insolvent. It's reported that the Treasury shows about $6 trillion in assets and over $47 trillion in liabilities. Add it all up, and it looks like the U.S. owes more than $130 trillion it doesn't have. 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
25: A better life with Dr. Sanjay Gupta.
26: As a parent, when you send your kid off to school in the morning, you know that they're going to be learning, they're going to be spending time with their friends. But a new study out of UCSF found adolescents are spending an average of 70 minutes of their school day on their phones. Now, some kids will say they need their phones to help with schoolwork, but this study found that they were spending the vast majority of their screen time on TikTok, Instagram, and Snapchat. Not really apps that you're going to be turning to for homework help. Now, the study's lead author said, don't blame kids for using their phones at school. Teach them how to resist them. Focus on what they'd get by putting them aside rather than what you're taking away. explain how phones could hurt their academic performance, and also remind them of this. Nothing takes the place of real face-to-face friendships. I'm Dr. Sanjay Gupta, helping you live a better life.
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4: ABC News, I'm Mike Dubusky. Maine Democrats holding a special convention today and naming Troy Jackson as their candidate to take on Senator Susan Collins in November. Their first choice, Graham Plattner, suspended his campaign in the face of a growing number of sexual misconduct accusations. Jackson, a former state lawmaker and fifth-generation logger, spoke ahead of his nomination.
5: Power is never just given to working people. We have to band together and take it.
4: Ukrainian President Volodymyr Zelensky says today that he was directing his country's intelligence services to share information about Russia's assistance of Iran amid the U.S.'s ongoing war there. Zelensky will meet with President Trump at the White House on Tuesday. And police in Berlin have called off an LGBTQ pride parade after a vehicle apparently drove into a crowd of people. Authorities say several people have been injured. This is ABC News.
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27: Mostly sunny at the moment. We'll have some spotty showers just to the north this evening. Temperatures will be into those mid-80s for our afternoon with a south wind moving at 5 to 10 miles per hour. With Storm Team 5, I'm meteorologist Tessa O'Brien.
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29: 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I'm Dan Small. Today, we'll get a Lake Superior sailing report, learn about more antique fishing lures, and catch up with deer hunting celeb Melissa Bachman. 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Jeff Kelm is off this week. He's running two walleye tournaments in Sault Ste. Marie, Michigan, so I'm flying solo again. Jeff should be back next week, and we'll get a report on those tournaments and find out what else he's been up to. Well, if you're counting, this is week 30 of 2026. Summer fishing's in full swing. Last week's heat and humidity has finally left us for now. Whitetail bucks are sporting their new racks, still in velvet but almost fully developed, and a lot of folks are looking ahead to bow and crossbow season. And if you missed Huntstock Midwest last weekend, put it on your calendar for next year. The promoters have already booked the Dodge County Fairgrounds for the same weekend in 2027, July 16th through the 18th. It was a good show, but very hot and humid. Plus, the Canadian wildfire smoke made it pretty uncomfortable on Friday and Sunday. They gave away a lot of door prizes. They had some wild game food for sale. And people came from Wisconsin, Minnesota, Iowa, Michigan, Illinois, and other states, including one couple from Florida, to enjoy the show. 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Coming up, sailboat captain John Small reports on Lake Superior sailing adventures. Author Chris Slusar returns to share more of the history of Wisconsin's fishing lures. And guest host Rob Dreeslein interviews TV hunting celebrity Melissa Bachman. All that and more straight ahead on Outdoors Radio.
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29: Welcome back to Outdoors Radio. I'm Dan Small. Joining me now from Bayfield for a Lake Superior sailing report is my son and our Northwoods correspondent, Captain Jonathan Small. He's a sailboat captain with All Hands Sailing, and their website is allhandssailing.org. John, welcome back, and thanks for joining us again.
0: Yeah, thanks for having me.
29: You've been on the water quite a bit this summer.
0: Yeah, I'm just on my first day off after 9 days of straight sailing.
29: Wow. Okay. Yeah. Now, we're recording this early. We're recording this in mid-July, but you sailed on the 4th of July weekend?
0: I did. I sailed on the 4th, actually.
29: What was that?
0: Oh, it was just a regular client trip. Had two couples, and one with kids, and another couple from Eau Claire who came out on a Discovery sail. Which is a 5.5-hour sail into Apostle Islands, and we did some sea cave spelunking.
29: Oh, really? How do you do that?
0: Yeah. Typically, on our longer sails, we tow a dinghy behind the sailboat, and there are some smaller caves within reach from Bayfield that we can anchor in front of and go and explore.
29: So you anchor the boat, get in the dinghy, the rubber raft, like a Zodiac?
0: Yeah, it's like a Zodiac. It's like a rib. It's a hard bottom raft with inflatable sides, and it seats six.
29: Wow. Okay.
0: Yeah.
29: And you paddle that, or you got a motor on it?
0: No, we paddle it. Yeah, we anchor close enough where paddling isn't an issue.
29: Okay. And you go right up in the caves?
0: Yeah, there's one that's close to Bayfield. It's really a narrow entrance, like low overhang, and so we all kind of have to duck inside the boat and pull ourselves in by hand, but then it opens up quite big where we can sit up on the inside and look out at the boat on the water, look at what kind of debris has settled in the cave over the winter, and also get a good idea of how sandstone erosion happens, because you can see the flaking and the cleavage of the sandstone inside the cave where it has eroded and where it continues to erode.
29: So if you touch that stuff, you have to pull yourself in. Do you actually feel it crumble in your hand?
0: Well, if you pull on it, it'll crumble, and I advise people not to do that since we are beneath it. But yeah, you can see it flaking off. It cleaves very like straight lines. Water will get into those cracks, and then as it freezes, it expands and breaks off.
29: Wow. And these are the same caves that people visit some winters when they're open, these Apostle Islands ice caves.
0: Yeah, so the one, you know, that we sail to on a day trip is not those. Those are on the other side of the peninsula. But it's the same formation, same sandstone formation. And I think more exciting in some cases, because you're in there and the waves and the water's moving, and it makes quite an interesting sound as a wave crashes into the cave in the hollow of space. It echoes. It's a lot of fun. When I have kids, they're always, are we going to die? No one's died yet.
29: Yeah.
0: But, it's a bit intimidating at first, but everybody seems to enjoy it.
29: It's safe to do?
0: Yeah. I've done it dozens of times now.
29: Okay. Yeah. Now, of course, you have to have the right conditions to do it.
0: Yeah, we can't go in there when there are big waves. We have to be mindful of the crew service that does like to buzz that cave and kicks up a big wake. But I'm pretty aware of their schedule, and if we just wait for them to be gone, it's no problem.
29: Yeah, okay. You also cater to a summer camp or several summer camps, right?
0: Yeah, we do. We take kids sailing for multi-day trips in the Apostle Islands and beyond. Typically, as a captain, I will get a crew of 5 or 6 teenagers and their counselor, and they spend the first night in the boat on the dock. I board them. I show them where to sleep, how the toilet works. Here's the kitchen. They spend the night, and then the next morning, I join them and go over how to sail the boat. My goal as a captain is to do as little as possible, and so right away I teach them how to use the winches to manage the sails, how to deal with the anchor, how to steer the boat, and how to look at the windex or the weather vane on top of the mast to know when we're in and out of the wind. And I get them doing all the things we need to do to sail as fast as possible. The last trip I did, it was a four-night trip, so we spent three nights on the water. The first night they spent on the dock. And by the second day, the kids were basically sailing the boat by themselves. And on the third day, I was like, here you go, guys. You know what to do. I've seen you do everything. Where are we going? How are we getting there? And all I do is basically stop them if they're going to do something dangerous. So really the only brakes I had to put on was we were coming around a sandy point and we were a bit shallow. But other than that, they managed to sail us from Rocky Island down to Stockton Island without any intervention from myself.
29: Wow. How old are these kids?
0: The age range was 13 to 16 on this trip, and it was co-ed.
29: Oh, okay. With a counselor.
0: With a counselor who was, I think, 23.
29: Yeah, okay. I assume they enjoyed it.
0: Oh, they had a blast, yeah. It's a great time, and, you know, it gives them a lot of agency. It's fun to see the look on their face when they realize they're sailing and steering what's about a 40-foot long boat. This was a 38.5-foot boat. And you got a 13-year-old girl driving it. And I'm just sitting in the back making sure they do it safely.
29: Wow. So how does this experience fit into their summer camp life?
0: As I understand it, it's like an elective on-trail outing from the camp. I think these kids are there for anywhere from 2 to 6 or 8 weeks even. And this is an adventure that they can qualify for by learning to sail on small boats on an inland lake. I think 13 is the cutoff. From what I understand, the camps go as young as like 7 or 8 years old. But I believe they have to qualify for the trip and then, of course, pay for it.
29: And you had another trip earlier with all boys.
0: I did, yeah. These kids knew how to sail already. So day one, we were out of the harbor. They were doing everything. We had a lot of fun. That trip, unfortunately, didn't have as much wind as we did on this last trip. But we still had a good time. We made it out to Devil's Island. We made it to Outer Island, and in just 2 days.
29: Okay. Now, when you're out there for multiple days, where do you tie up for the night, or do you anchor off an island? How do you do that?
0: Exactly. We anchor off an island, and we listen to the weather radio. We look at our chart, and we determine which direction the wind is forecasted to come from, and anchor in a sheltered area. I mean, I have things in my pocket that I know will be safe, but I do my best to allow them to pick the spot based on what they want to do and what they forecast will be any issues, you know. So if we know the wind's coming out of the northeast, I suggest that we camp on the other side of an island from the wind.
29: Yeah. Have you had any exciting adventures on those trips?
0: Exciting as in fun, yes. Exciting as in scary and dangerous sometimes. We had quite a bit of wind 2 days ago. This is the day when, you know, the kids are sailing the boat by themselves, and there had been a radio forecast for a gust front of 40-knot winds. I believe that was further out into the lake, but, you know, I had that in my mind. And we had a good 18 to 20-knot breeze. And I just kept looking over my shoulder, like, you know, watching for a white line on the water that would suggest that there was more behind it. And I was a bit nervous. You know, these kids are running the boat, and I'm just there on the deck making sure that we're not going to get knocked over by too much wind. I don't think they were aware of my stress. I tried to keep it calm, and we were flying. We were going 8 knots in the 38-foot boat.
29: Is that fast for a boat that size?
0: It's fast, yeah. I think the hull speed on the boat is just over 8. So we were going about as fast as the boat can go without extra propulsion like a motor.
29: Wow. So other than listening to a marine forecast and looking for that white line of wind coming at you, what can you do to anticipate a stronger wind?
0: Well, we can always use technology. On this last trip, I had broken my phone, so I did not have that. It was a good exercise to just use the marine radio and then look at the clouds, look at the sky, look for anything coming.
29: So you take private groups as well, and you mentioned that you had a couple of families join you on a recent trip. How can someone sail with you?
0: Oh, it's easy. You just go to allhandssailing.org. There's a button right in the middle. It says plan my trip. And there are a variety of options. Our shortest sail is 2.25 hours just outside of Bayfield. And we sail around in between Madeline, Basswood, and Long Islands. And then it goes up from there up to multi-day, multi-island overnight experiences.
29: And are there openings available?
0: Yes, there are. If you go to the website and select the trip you want, you will see on the calendar it's available.
29: Yeah, cool. Well, John, that's exciting. And I've sailed with you only once, and you and I need to do some fishing, but I'd like to get out sailing again sometime, maybe this summer if I can get up there. So thanks so much for this report, and we will keep in touch.
0: Oh, yeah, thanks. And I haven't worked out a way to troll behind a sailboat yet. I think we just go too fast.
29: Well, it's something to think about anyway. All right, Jonathan Small, Captain John Small, with All Hands Sailing, reporting on sailing adventures on Lake Superior. AllHandsSailing.org is their website. I'm Dan Small. 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
16: You're listening to Outdoors Radio. I'm Rob DeRiesline. Hey, we are getting into the middle of summer. We're starting to bear down on hunting seasons, particularly deer hunting seasons. Everyone looks forward to that across the upper Midwest. And it's a great opportunity to check in with my old friend. She's not as old as me, but I've known her a long time. Melissa Bachman, host of Winchester's Deadly Passion. She's got a great seminar tour coming up here. The Fleet Farm Seminar Tour runs August 10th to August 15th. And I thought that'd be a great time to check in with her and talk a little deer hunting. Melissa, it's great to see you. How are you and your family doing?
27: Everybody's doing great. Great to hear and talk to you again, Rob. And I appreciate you having me on the show.
16: Oh, it's my pleasure. I look forward to talking to you a couple times a year. My daughter always likes meeting you at the Deer Classic or some of the other shows at your event. You're great with kids, and it's fun to watch young people respond to you. Like I say, you've got this Fleet Farm Seminar Tour going on next month, August 10th to the 15th. You got, I think, 3 stops in Minnesota, 4 stops in Wisconsin, 1 in Iowa, and 1 in South Dakota. You've got a really full agenda, and I'm just kind of looking at some of the things you're going to be talking about. One thing is trail cameras. This is really a great time to get out and mess around with trail cameras, isn't it?
27: Yes, it really is. In fact, most of our day today, we've been getting trail cameras ready. And, you know, bucks are really starting to see that kind of final growth. And for kids, they love going out and helping with that. And that's one of the things I like talking about in these seminars is not only ways to make you a better hunter, but ways to get your entire family involved. And I think trail cameras are just so much fun for everybody involved. It's the best way to kind of kick off hunting season, in my opinion.
16: Can you give us a couple of, quick trail camera tactics? How do you deploy them without leaving a lot of scent, especially if you're getting the family involved? I mean, it's great. It's important to get the family involved, but how do you reconcile, those two concerns?
27: Yeah, one of the things we like to do is we put rubber boots usually on everybody, and then we spray down with Scent Killer Gold before going out into the field. And you've got your trail cameras. What we want to do is kind of minimize that time in the field, especially if you're bringing kids. There's a lot of talking. You try to keep people quiet. So we already have our batteries in. We have the cards in. We check them at home to make sure that there's no issues. And then we have a plan as to where we want to go. One of the big things we do is even when we're turkey hunting, when we're scouting, we're marking spots on our Hunt Stand app or whatever app you're using as to where we want those trail cameras. So we're not going out blind. We have a pretty good idea. We have everything ready. And a lot of it's just about being prepared and, finding ways to get the most pictures in front of your camera, whether that be water sources, rub posts, licking branches, whether you're putting scent out if it's legal, different things that you can do to get as many pictures in front of your camera as possible.
16: And of course, the end goal isn't just to get great pictures on your trail camera. Those are fun. Those are great. We all enjoy good pictures. But ultimately, we want this to help improve our success this fall. One of the bullet points on your seminar schedule is proven strategies to attract more deer to your setup. Of course, there's illegal ways to do that we want to discourage people from doing, but there's legal ways that you can bring deer closer to where you're hunting.
27: Yeah, that's something I've really enjoyed, and we have really found that the power of water is so huge. Even if you have water on your property, if you're giving those deer a place to water where they feel comfortable, it can be huge. We like putting a rub post there. People underestimate the options of rub posts, licking branches, making mock scrapes out in the field, and having that ready, because what it does, not only does the water bring does in, but then it brings bucks. And then all of a sudden you're creating kind of a little social network right in that area where the bucks want to come. They want to check everything out. And not only do you get great pictures, but again, if you're hunting, you have them in front of your stand for longer periods of time. It gives you a chance to kind of calm your nerves, maybe put your sandwich or your phone down and get ready to take that shot. So that's always the things that I'm trying to do, is draw them in and keep them there and keep them comfortable. And I love decoying. I cover decoying. I cover rattling. I love using different tactics to bring them in and keep them in longer.
16: Melissa, you've been doing your seminar tour, this one, for several years. And of course, you've been a regular attendee and seminar speaker at deer shows around the country for a long time. What are some of the most common questions that you get? And what are some of your answers to those questions?
27: I think one of the most common things people look at is, okay, so maybe I was taught this way. I've never tried decoying, for example, or I've done it and, a couple does got spooked off. What am I doing wrong? And so much of this is learning and adapting as you go. And what I always try to tell people is what works in one area doesn't always work the next area. Also, what works one day doesn't always work the next day. So you have to learn and you really have to watch deer. I believe one of the reasons I've become so successful is because I spend so much time in the field. I'm out there almost every single day during the rut. I'm watching what those bucks are doing, and you can learn a lot from that. Watch their mannerisms. Watch what happens right before a fight. And for example, when I have a decoy out, I like to do a little bit of calling. I'll do a couple soft grunts, maybe a snort wheeze, but the cadence that I use is exactly what I've seen in nature. I'll have two different grunt tubes, so it sounds like two different bucks. Then I'll do a snort wheeze just simply with my mouth. And a lot of times that's telling the other buck, you better back off right now or there's going to be a fight. After that, hit those rattling antlers together. And again, try to make it realistic. And you can't be doing that every 3 minutes. Sometimes people overdo it. They want it so bad. But again, you just need to be patient. You need to wait and you need to watch and adapt. I think that's probably one of the most important things you can do as a hunter.
16: You're listening to Outdoors Radio. I'm Rob Zerisline. We are chatting with Melissa Bachman. She's the host of Winchester's Deadly Passion. You can catch that on the Sportsman's Channel year round. She's also kicking off her Fleet Farm Seminar Tour. It runs August 10th to the 15th. It's going to be from St. Cloud to Appleton, Wisconsin, back to Rapid City, South Dakota. Melissa, where can folks find more information? Where can they see the specific dates, when and where you will be at these different Fleet Farm stores?
27: If you go to melissabachman.com, I'll have a graphic right on that front page that tells you the times, the dates. And what's neat is I'm really traveling all across the Midwest in just a short period of time. Yeah. I'm going to 2 a day. I really look forward to it. I love talking with people. I love meeting people. I love sharing stories, and I learn from people as well. So it kind of becomes a wealth of knowledge over the years of things you learn from others. You go try it yourself. I love just learning from everyone and getting to talk to everyone as well.
16: All attendees will be registered to win a huge prize package at each of the stores. Is that correct?
27: Yes. So every store I go to, I gather up all my favorite products. It'll be worth over $1,000, and someone sitting in that seminar will win that huge gift basket. And, you know, it's really neat because a lot of those items, they're what I'm talking about. They're things I use. And one lucky winner literally walks away with an entire cart full of free stuff, and all attendees will get a gift basket, and they will get different products. I have Wildlife Research Center laundry strips. I have No Zone Scents. I have all sorts of neat little things for everybody just for coming, but one lucky attendee at each seminar will walk away with a giant gift basket as well. Come for the seminar, leave with free gear. It's a win-win situation.
16: It looks like you're spending a fair amount of time talking about processing your own game. That's clearly something you probably engage in. Are you finding more interest in that?

0: of that. And now we've started making sausage. We make burger. We make all kinds of different things. So that'll be one of the topics of the seminar. And one of the things in the gift basket is actually one of LEM's MaxVac Go. It's a little portable vacuum sealer. So I try to find things that are, you know, really useful for people to win and to be able to put to use in their regular life.
1: So, Melissa, you've got some real strong bullet points at all of your seminars, but you do save some time to take questions also. Folks come to you with a lot of questions, and they'll get the opportunity to pitch those to you.
0: Absolutely. I love doing Q&A sessions because there's things that maybe you haven't thought of, or if you see the same questions time and time again, I'll try to incorporate those in. But I love leaving some time for people who just have some questions, who's always wanted to ask. I'm right there. I'm open to whatever questions people may have. No such thing as a dumb question.
1: It's the 2026 Fleet Farm Seminar Tour. It starts August 10th in St. Cloud. It wraps up August 15th in Rapid City. There'll be stops in Wisconsin and Iowa in between. If you want to see the complete list of dates and times, go to melissabachman.com. Melissa, thanks for all you do to promote hunting and get out there and work and advocate and make us all improved, better hunters on the landscape.
0: Well, thank you for having me. I sure appreciate it, and I look forward to meeting everybody.
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9: Welcome back to Outdoors Radio. I'm Dan Small. Over the last few weeks, I've been talking with Chris Slusar. He's an historian and a fishing lure collector and the author of a book called Early Wisconsin Fishing Lures, Hooks, and Harnesses, an illustrated history of Wisconsin fishing lures and their makers. And history is a key word here. And Chris

0: joins us again now for the third time to talk about this book. Chris, welcome back. Thanks for joining us again.
1: Thanks for having me, Dan. I look forward to connecting with you and your audience.
0: You know, a lot of us come across lures at garage sales or when Grandpa or Uncle Joe dies and somebody hands us a metal tackle box and we find some treasures in there. Are there still lures to be found that have great value that maybe just haven't surfaced because nobody dug them out of the attic for years?
1: Good question, Dan. In the collector community, the collecting of fishing tackle, generally speaking, really took off in the 1970s. So as you can imagine, it's been decades since, and lots of different items have come out of garages and attics and, you know, deep in the recesses of basements. Is there stuff still out there? Absolutely. I'm surprised sometimes when I attend some of these fishing tackle shows, collectible fishing tackle shows, what shows up from the general public. Some neat things are still out there, still tucked away. And I'll tell you what, I look forward to see what pops up at every tackle show I go to because I'm surprised at nearly everyone.
0: How can someone learn about these tackle shows?
1: A good place to start is to look into an organization called the National Fishing Tackle Collectors Club. I happen to be the president of the club now, and we have some 2,500 members across the country and outside of the U.S. We sponsor nearly 20 shows across the country, and the membership, generally speaking, is happy to help folks identify what they've got and help them understand the background and history. And of course, if anyone has any specific questions about the club or collecting in general, they can certainly reach me.
0: All right. Well, Chris, we talked about history and influences, and I want to ask you about the Native American influence, specifically on jerkbaits, but just on musky baits in general. The Ojibwa people were here long before our ancestors came, our European-based ancestors. They were spearing, but they were also catching fish with hook and line, especially in the last century. And there were some pretty well-known guides. Ernie St. Germain is one you spend a fair amount of time on in your book. Tell us about Ernie.
1: Ernie had a very interesting history. He grew up in northern Wisconsin. He'd been abandoned as a child and gravitated into fishing, not only to make a living, but, you know, just basic sustenance, needed to fish to eat. So he learned to be an excellent guide and was well known in the Northwoods for his guiding prowess. But Native Americans, generally speaking, the Chippewa bands in northern Wisconsin specifically were well known for their lures and especially musky baits. And lots of stories about the Native Americans from some of the early guides that discussed how they actually used the lures that they put together. Their lures were often, as you might guess, a little crude in nature, but their designs were effective, but many of their designs no doubt influenced the jerkbaits that we know today, including Tsuwik and bobbybait. I actually cover the Ojibwe bands in my book and got some interesting photographs in there, and you'll certainly see some resemblance to better known baits that were produced in the state.
0: And some produced outside the state. Ernie St. Germain made a flatfish-style lure. Did that predate the Helen flatfish?
1: No, I don't think that it preceded necessarily, but there was certainly creativity involved in the manufacture of his bait. At that point, a lot of Native Americans and frankly, a lot of fishermen, generally speaking, were making their own baits. They didn't always buy them. You know, whether or not the flatfish specifically influenced St. Germain is not a question I can answer.
0: Yeah, okay. Well, let's talk about Stevens Point and fly tying. There are a couple of companies that come to mind, Weber and Worth, but there were others, and there may still be others that are active. What made Stevens Point such a hub of this kind of lure making?
1: That's a, interesting story, Dan. The origins of fly tying in the Stevens Point area go back to the late 1800s. The person that's most tied to those early years is a gal by the name of Carrie Frost. Carrie Frost began tying flies at the request of her father. Her dad was a fly fisherman, and at that time, most of the flies that were used in the country were imported. His flies didn't arrive, and Carrie raised her hand to say, "Hey, Dad, I can make these flies." And soon she was tying flies, and she did them so well that she not only made her dad quite happy, but his fishing partners wanted to use the same flies, so she made them for them as well. Soon a business grew, and Carrie's a very interesting person at a time when she could not vote, could not even own certain property. She built a lure business and became quite well known in the Stevens Point area. The creation of that business gave rise to other fly tying groups and businesses in Stevens Point, and eventually what became known as the fly tying capital of America and even the world emerged. Fly tying was the basis for many, many businesses in the Stevens Point area during the 1920s into the 1930s and even the early 1940s. At one point, fly tying groups and organizations were the largest employers in the area. Shortly after World War II, fly tying and fly fishing, just generally speaking, was replaced a bit by spin fishing, which was a technology that was imported from Europe. The GIs returning from World War II brought that to the U.S., and in some part, it led to a decrease in fly tying in the United States and fly fishing, just generally speaking.
0: Yeah, fascinating story. Well, do you have a favorite story or a favorite character or lure that you cover in your 700 pages, Chris?
1: Well, I have to say, that's like asking me which is my favorite kid.
0: Right.
1: But I have a lot of favorites, but I have to say that the very cover of my book is graced with a lure called the Chippewa. It was designed and produced by a fellow by the name of Omer Immel out of Blair, Wisconsin. It was manufactured between 1913 and 1915, so not for very long time. The lure has a lot of character. It's got a wooden body with a wire frame around it and an internal spinner. Very complicated bait that was made for a relatively short period of time. A lot of eye appeal, at least for me, and I truly enjoy the pieces and have many in my collection today. So, Dan, if I had to pick just one, that would probably be it. It would be the Chippewa out of Blair, Wisconsin.
0: And the dude on the back cover of your book, is that Omer himself?
1: That is. That's Omer Immel, a fairly rare picture taken from a postcard. That's a picture of Omer and a muskie that he caught on his Chippewa, which is dangling out of the fish's mouth. Neat piece of history there.
0: Yeah, it is. When you compare that with photos that we take today, especially if we're trying to promote a particular lure, you've got everything there. You got the angler.
2: 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Welcome to Wisconsin Timber Rattlers Baseball on News Talk WOSH. 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
4: Good evening, Timber Rattlers fans. Welcome out to Four Winds Field in South Bend, Indiana.
5: It's game five of this six-game series between the Wisconsin Timber Rattlers and the South Bend Cubs. Last night was a heartbreaker for the Timber Rattlers. They took a lead in the top of the 10th inning and a lead in the top of the 11th, only to fall to the Cubs by a final of 9-8. The Timber Rattlers have now lost seven in a row since the Major League All-Star break ended last Friday. They lost the three games in the series against the Quad Cities River Bandits, and the Rattlers have also lost the first four games in this series with the Cubs. Wisconsin now finds themselves in fourth place in the Midwest League's West Division, third when you throw out South Bend as the first half playoff qualifier. Wisconsin trails Beloit now by 3.5 games, and there is still time left, but the Rattlers need to start stacking some wins. Tonight they will turn to Josh Knoth. He will be facing Cole Franklin. Franklin was a member of the South Bend Cubs back in 2019 when they won the Low A Midwest League title, and again in 2022 when he was on their High A Midwest League championship team. Franklin has dealt with injuries a lot over the last several years, and he is on a minor league rehab from the Iowa Cubs for this start today. We'll have more on the pitching matchup a little bit later on in the pregame show, which is brought to you by the Community Blood Center. But first off, let's take a quick peek out at last night's game. J.D. Thompson was the starting pitcher for the Rattlers, and he gave up an unearned run on the first in the first inning when the Rattlers failed to turn a double play. It was an error and allowed Kane Kepley to score from second base. Wisconsin came back to tie it on an error by the Cubs in the fourth inning, and then the Rattlers, after giving up the lead in the bottom of the fourth on a home run by Michael Carrico off of Timber Rattlers reliever Jaden Dubanowitz, came back on a bases loaded walk by Daniel Dickinson in the fifth. The game stayed tied at two until the Cubs scored twice in the bottom of the sixth inning on a two-out, two-run single by Josiah Hartshorn. That rally started with two outs and nobody aboard. The Rattlers, though, responded in the top of the seventh inning. Daniel Gilarte, for the first of three straight plate appearances, was batting with the bases loaded, two outs, and he's at the plate with the Rattlers down 4-2. He comes through with an RBI, a two-run single, an infield single, to get two runs home and tie the game. But the Cubs would take the lead in the bottom of the eighth inning. Kane Kepley reached on a catcher's interference, went to second on a balk, and scored on a base hit by Hartshorn. Josiah Hartshorn not done in the game recap from last night. But the Rattlers in the ninth inning, they got two on the corners, or one on, or runners on the corners with two outs. The Cubs went to Kenton Egbert to come in to face Tyler Rodriguez. The Rattlers went with pinch hitter Luis Castillo, the left-hand batter, facing the right-hand throwing Egbert. And the Cubs elected to walk Castillo intentionally. That brought up Gilarte with the game on the line and the Rattlers trailing by one in the ninth, and he drew a four-pitch walk to tie the game at five. Wisconsin took the lead in the top of the 10th inning on a sacrifice fly by Yannick Walter. But in the bottom of the 10th inning, it was Hartshorn with a game-tying RBI single, and we went to the 11th inning with the game tied at six. In the 11th, the Rattlers had the bases loaded, two outs, and Daniel Gilarte at the plate again. This time he was down to the count, no balls and two strikes, and got the count, fouled off the pitch, and then lined a double down the first baseline, scoring two runs, and the Rattlers had an 8-6 lead. But in the bottom of the 11th inning, Yerlin Rodriguez was called in to try to close it out, walked the leadoff batter, gave up an RBI double and a sacrifice fly to tie the game. Then with two outs, he hit Michael Carrico and gave up a bases-loaded RBI single to Justin Stransky. Actually, I take that back. He had runners at first and second. Two on RBI single by Justin Stransky. That knocked in the winning run for the Cubs, who have now won six in a row and sent the Rattlers to the seventh consecutive loss. Rattlers try to get in the win column today after a heartbreaker last night. We'll see what they've got today. We'll check on that Jones Dairy Farm starting lineups a little bit later on in the pregame show, which is brought to you by the Community Blood Center. But first, we're going to take a timeout, and when we come back, we'll take a peek at what's going on in the Midwest League and in the Milwaukee Brewers system. That's all coming up next on your home for Wisconsin Timber Rattlers Baseball, News Talk 93.9 WOSH.
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5: 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It's the Rattlers and the Cubs. The Cubs are wearing their Copa de la Diversion jerseys tonight. The Rattlers going with their road grays in this evening's game at Four Winds Field on a beautiful Saturday night. Temperatures have been in the upper 70s, low 80s all afternoon. Got bright sunshine and blue skies here in Northwest Indiana as the Rattlers getting ready to take on the Cubs. 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We'll start it off down in the Carolina League, where the Wilson Warbirds scored a run in the first on a Brady Ebel RBI single. Ryan Mills has a solo homer in the second, and Filippo Dottori has hit a two-run homer in the second inning for a 4-0 lead. But a grand slam in the bottom of the second inning for Charleston has tied the game. It's 4-4 going to the bottom of the third inning down in Charleston. The Warbirds and the River Dogs. Biloxi, they were supposed to have started about 25 minutes ago down in Chattanooga after a night where they hit 7 home runs. Big night for Biloxi last night in their win over Chattanooga. But that game tonight will not start on time. In fact, they are still in a delay almost a half hour after they were supposed to start in Tennessee. Biloxi and Chattanooga hoping to get that one in today. Nashville got rained out on Thursday in Sugarland. They played a single game yesterday, and the Sounds at Sugarland taking on the Space Cowboys in a doubleheader today. That game is scoreless in the bottom of the fourth inning. Nashville still looking for their first hit. There will be a game two coming up between Nashville and Sugarland as well. The Brewers, they've got the Rockies at American Family Field today. That game is coming up in about 15 minutes. The Brewers trying to bounce back after that loss yesterday. It will be the Brewers going with Robert Gasser today against the Rockies. And tomorrow afternoon, Jacob Mizorowski on the mound for the Brewers against the Rockies. That's your look at the Brewers Farm Report, brought to you by Greenstone Farm Credit Services. Now let's take a look at the Midwest League scoreboard, brought to you by the Sports Medicine Center. Fort Wayne is up big on Lake County. It's 6-0, and the Tin Caps are still batting in the bottom of the first inning. 6-0, Fort Wayne leads Lake County in the bottom of the first. Nothing else has started in the league yet tonight. Cedar Rapids at Dayton and Great Lakes at Lansing and the other two games in the East Division stadiums. Quad Cities at Beloit, West Michigan at Peoria coming up in a little bit. Actually, Quad Cities at Beloit is a 6:35 start. West Michigan at Peoria is a 7:05 Central Time start at Dozier Park. The Midwest League standings going into play today, again brought to you by the Sports Medicine Center with Dr. E.T. Mahim, the official team doctor of the Wisconsin Timber Rattlers. Great Lakes and Lake County both at the top of the East Division, lost yesterday. And West Michigan lost their fourth straight in Peoria last night. So the top three teams remain unchanged, and the distance between them is the same. Lake County, 2.5 back of Great Lakes. West Michigan, 4.5 back of Great Lakes. Dayton is already in the playoffs as the first half champions. They're 13-13. They have won 5 in a row, including the first 4 games of their series with Cedar Rapids. Fort Wayne and Lansing trailing by 6 and 9 games, respectively, in the East. In the West, Beloit picked up their second consecutive win over Quad Cities. They have a 2.5 game lead over the River Bandits, and they are 3.5 up over the Rattlers, who have lost 7 straight. Peoria, they have won 4 in a row. They are 13-14. A win tonight would get them back to 500. And if the Rattlers can't pull out a victory today, the Rattlers and the Chiefs will be tied in the second half standings. Cedar Rapids, they have lost 5 in a row, and they are 6-22 in the second half of the season. That's your look at the Midwest League scoreboard and the Brewers scoreboard, brought to you by Greenstone Farm Credit Services and the Sports Medicine Center. Managers out to a home plate to exchange the lineup cards with each other and the umpiring crew. So while they're doing that, we'll take a timeout. When we come back, we'll have a look at the starting lineups, brought to you by Jones Dairy Farm, on the Community Blood Center pregame show on News Talk 93.9 WOSH.
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5: 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First off, for the visitors, the Wisconsin Timber Rattlers, the Midwest League affiliate of the Milwaukee Brewers. Leading off the designated hitter, it's Luis Pena. Batting second, playing center field, Braylon Payne. Hitting third, playing second base, Daniel Dickinson. Taden Hall will bat cleanup and play first base. Luis Castillo is the right fielder. He'll bat fifth. Hitting sixth, the shortstop, Daniel Gilarte. Tyler Rodriguez will bat seventh and play left. Luis Alastre is the third baseman, batting eighth. And hitting ninth, the catcher, Blyberg Diaz. Leading that lineup again for the Wisconsin Timber Rattlers, Pena, Payne, Dickinson, Hall, Castillo, Gilarte, Rodriguez, Alastre, and Diaz. Those are the Rattlers. Now let's take a look at the starting lineup for the South Bend Cubs, the Midwest League affiliate of the Chicago Cubs. Leading off in center field, it's Kane Kempley. Batting second, the right fielder, Josiah Hartshorn. Batting third, the designated hitter, Jose Escobar. Angel Cepeda, he will bat cleanup and play shortstop. Cade Snell is the left fielder, and Snell is going to play left field, batting fifth. Batting sixth, the third baseman, Matt Hallback. Hitting seventh, the catcher, it's Logan Poteet. Michael Hallquist will play second base and bat eighth. And hitting ninth for the Cubs, the first baseman, Michael Carrico. That lineup again for the Cubs, Kempley, Hartshorn, Escobar, Cepeda, Snell, Hallback, Poteet, Hallquist, and Carrico. The starting pitching matchup tonight, Josh Knoth on the mound for the Wisconsin Timberwolves. It's Cole Franklin for the South Bend Cubs. Knoth and Franklin, the Rattlers and Cubs, those were the Jones Dairy Farm starting lineups, and this has been the Community Blood Center pregame show. Back after a timeout and station identification, this is Wisconsin Timberwolves Baseball on News Talk 93.9 WOSH.
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5: Wisconsin Timber Rattlers baseball is on the air. Good evening, everybody, from the Lemur's Bus Lines broadcast booth inside Four Winds Field. We've got the Wisconsin Timber Rattlers and the South Bend Cubs. That's Liz spinning the dials back in the WOSH studios tonight. Thanks for making us part of your Saturday night, wherever you might be, for tonight's broadcast. Rattlers all set to go against Cole Franklin. Franklin has had a real tough career. He was originally drafted by the Cubs in the sixth round of the 2018 draft out of Broken Arrow High School. He was originally a top 30 prospect, 12th by MLB Pipeline and 21 by Baseball America back a couple of years ago. But he has gone through it. Did not pitch in 2020 because of the shutdown. Missed out on 2021 due to oblique and shoulder issues. He pitched for South Bend in 2022. He was 3-7. In 23, he was 4-12 in 26 starts between South Bend and Tennessee in AA. He only made two starts in 2024, one with Tennessee, one with Iowa. He went on the Iowa injured list on April 16, 2024. Activated from the IL on May 7th of 2025, made one start with South Bend, went back on the IL in June of that season, didn't pitch again last year. So Franklin still working his way back. He had one start in the ACL, and his last start was back here with South Bend on July 19th against Peoria. He allowed two hits with a walk and four strikeouts over 4 1/3 scoreless innings. Franklin had three no decisions in three starts against the Rattlers back in 2022. He allowed 10 runs, 7 earned on 8 hits with 5 walks and 12 strikeouts in 10 innings against the Timber Rattlers in 2022. He has finalized his warm-up tosses. Luis Pena steps in for the Wisconsin Timber Rattlers. He'll be followed by Payne and Dickinson, and we're just about set for baseball tonight from Four Winds Field. Game time weather conditions, 80 degrees. The wind is blowing out to center. At times getting up to about 8 miles an hour. Pena just missed a home run last night with a double in the seventh inning. here. The first pitch at 7:05 Eastern is a ground ball over the head of Carrico and into right field. Carrico is playing way off the first base bag, and it was over his head. And the second baseman in Hallquist on the high chopper couldn't come down with it because I think he was looking to see if Carrico was going to get to the first base bag or not. So a single on a high chopper for Pena starts off the first inning. The Cubs have scored in the first inning in three of the first four games of this series, and Pena's on the move. The pitch is a strike. The throw to second is in time. Pena tried to swim around the tag of the shortstop Cepeda, but he's out 2-6, and the Rattlers just have not had a lot of success running against the Cubs in this series. They had a couple of big caught stealings in last night's game. And that wipes out the leadoff single here by Pena. One out, base is empty. And it's 0-1 to Braylon Payne. Ball bounces in. It's 1-0. The Cubs at defense, the outfield left to right. You've got Snell, Kepley, and Hartshorn. The infield third to first. It's Hallback, Cepeda, Hallquist, and Carrico. Poteet catching today. And on the mound, the right-hander, Cole Franklin. Oklahoma native misses in on the 1-1, and it's now two balls and a strike.

0: The 2-1 inside, and it's 3-1. Franklin, 26 years old. He was born on September 9th, 1999. Again, a sixth round pick in 2018. And Payne laces a base hit to left. It's going to drop in front of Snell, and the Rattlers have their second hit of the inning. And Payne is aboard, and here comes Daniel Dickinson.
1: Now batting number 3, Daniel Dickinson. Second base.
0: Dickinson with an interesting night last night. Two doubles, two walks, a sacrifice bunt, a run scored, an RBI. Takes a strike there and it's 0-1. Had a costly error in the first inning, an error that kicked off the ninth inning, but that one didn't matter as Jose Meneses was able to pitch around that. Called strike on the outside corner, and it's 1-1. Yeah, the both teams last night, we had 17 runs, and with any kind of hitting with runners in scoring position, we could have had a 20-19 game last night. Dickinson chops it to Carrico in fair territory near the bag. The only play for Carrico is to take it to first. Payne moves to second, and that is out number two, so Taden Hall will bat. Taden last night, he was 0-for-4 with a couple of walks.
1: Taden Hall.
0: He drew a walk to load the bases in the 11th inning. He was up with runners at second and third and one out after Dickinson dropped a sacrifice bunt to move Pena and Payne both into scoring position. Have a little bit of a delay here as there is an issue with the gate behind home plate where the promotions crew comes in and out. Here comes the pitch to Taden Hall. Had a member of the promo crew in the Cubs dugout that looked like he wanted to come sprinting towards the gate and get off the field that way. Dude, just go up the tunnel into the Cubs clubhouse and go around that way. It's not that tough. Here's the 1-0 to Hall. Taden takes inside and it's 2-0. Rattlers have had some runners thrown out of the bases quite a bit in this series. It's been frustrating. This whole 7-game losing streak has been frustrating for this team. Franklin on the 2-0. Hall grounds it to the left side, and that's going to be a diving stop. The throw to first instead of throw to third. Boy, big stop there by Cepeda. He had no play to get Hall at first base, so he decided to throw back to third and try to get Payne. But Braylon able to just stop short coming around third and was able to get back ahead of the throw. Cepeda saves a run with that diving stop on the infield dirt. So the Rattlers with three hits in the inning, but runners at the corners, two outs in a scoreless game, and here's Luis Castillo. First pitch swinging, pops it up to left, foul territory, Snell over, but it's going to reach the patio deck behind the Rattlers bullpen. Castillo leads the team in RBI with 53. He was called on to pinch hit in the ninth inning last night with runners at the corners and two outs, and the Cubs elected to walk him to get to Daniel Gilarte. And then Castillo, batting with the bases loaded in the 11th last night, popped out to shallow center. He's going to take high, and Taden Hall's going to take off on a delayed steal, and there he is. He's in safely. And the Rattlers now with second and third and two outs. The late steal by Taden Hall. He caught the Cubs napping. Rattlers last night were just 2-for-15 with runners in scoring position. Gilarte had both of them. And both of them, two out, two-run singles. One in the seventh, actually the single in the seventh, and the double in the 11th. The 1-2, up high, two balls and two strikes. Umpire lineup tonight brought to you by Tower Clock Eye Center. Brandon Ochoa is the plate umpire. Jacob Gorman is the arbiter on the base paths. Two-two with runners at second and third and two outs, and Franklin's pitch is a little looper to left, a base hit. One run will score. They will hold Hall at third, and Castillo delivers the two-out single to knock in Payne and the Rattlers, their fourth hit of the inning, and they take the lead in the first inning with a 1-0 advantage. Just reached out on that one and put it over the head of the third baseman, Hall back. Daniel, who is playing off the line at
1: shortstop,
0: third base. Payne scores, Hall stops at third, and now here's Gilarte, last night's hero for the Rattlers. Five RBI night for Gilarte. And here he is again, two outs. And runners at the corners tonight instead of the bases loaded. Well, I'd say Gilarte last night, that at bat in the 11th inning. Lookout up and in, and it's 2-0. That was something else. Fouled off a tough pitch, and then the way the Cubs defense was shading him, he had a wide open spot up the first baseline, and he just poked it that way for an two-run double. You wish that would have been enough to win it. But the Rattlers gave up three in the bottom of the 11th and wound up on the short end of the 9-8 score. Ball misses up, and it's 3-0 to Daniel Gilarte. And Franklin misses up for ball four, and the inning will continue to Tyler Rodriguez. Bases loaded, two outs. 21 pitches in the inning for Franklin, and the Cubs bullpen is going to start getting busy as we got a quick trip to the mound coming up. Brought to you by Quick Trip. It's going to be Henry Hack going out to the mound. Both pitching staffs were used and abused last night. Cubs used five pitchers. Rattlers used six. J.D. Thompson was the starter last night for the Rattlers, went 2 2/3 innings by design. He, again, is still working his way back from almost 2 months on the IL. And then Nova got the final out of the third inning. Jaden Dubanowicz went three. Rattlers then used up Fowler, Meneses, and Yerlin Rodriguez. That's going to miss, and that's five in a row now that have missed. Is Tyler Rodriguez batting with the bases loaded and two outs. Hall at third, Castillo at second, Gilarte at first. Rodriguez on the 1-0. Lines one, foul into the Rattlers bullpen, and it's 1-1. He got a 1-0 changeup and couldn't keep it fair. Rodriguez last night was 0-for-3 with a walk. He was caught trying to steal second in the fourth, and he was out at the plate trying to steal on the back end of a double steal that would have given the Rattlers the lead in that seventh inning. The 1-1. Rodriguez takes up, and it's 2-1. Cubs already getting some activity in their bullpen with Franklin again on his second start with the Cubs on a rehab assignment from the Iowa Cubs in the Pacific Coast League. International League, I'm sorry. 2-1. Up and away, 3-1. Rodriguez hitting 309 as a Rattler since the call-up from Wilson a couple of weeks ago when the Rattlers were on their way to Peoria pre-4th of July. Bases loaded, two outs. 3-1 pitch is a little looper on the infield. It's going to bounce to short. The throw to first is in time. And Rodriguez is out 6-3. Rattlers get a run on four hits. They strand three and lead 1-0. Josh Knoth has that to work with as he heads to the mound for the bottom of the first. Rattlers 1, Cubs 0 on the Rattlers Broadcast Network.
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0: Josh Noth on the mound for the Wisconsin Timber Rattlers. Noth trying to bounce back after a relief appearance against Quad Cities on Sunday last week. The right-hander coming home and gets a ground ball to the right side. Tidenhall will field it, take a quick slide into the first base bag, and the Rattlers have retired Kane Kepley in the first inning. Put a gold star on that one. Kepley swinging first pitch. Hall had to take a sharp left-hand turn to get to the first base bag and slide in to beat Kepley, who is busting it down the line. One out, 1-0 Rattlers in the bottom of the first inning. Here's Josiah Hartshorn. He had four RBI last night. He'll take a strike here, and it's 0-1. He had a big two-out infield single in the sixth inning with the bases loaded. That put the Cubs up 4-2. He put them up 5-4 with an RBI single in the eighth, and he tied the game with an RBI single in the tenth. He also traded pleasantries with Jaden Dubanowicz after Dubanowicz struck him out to end the fourth inning, leaving a couple of runners on base. Hartshorn on the 0-2 pitch from Noth gets a ground ball, weakly hit up the first baseline, and it's still no balls and two strikes. Rattlers lead at 1-0. We'll get that Rattler defense here for you in a moment. The pitch, low, and it's one ball and two strikes. Yeah, beautiful Saturday here in South Bend. Hope the weather follows us home. Rattlers with Lansing in town starting on Tuesday. The 1-2. Ground ball to the right side. Hall fields it with a tough backhand pick, and he will beat Hartshorn to the bag once again. A couple of three unassisted putouts to start the bottom of the first inning. Rattlers defensively, the outfield left to right, you've got Rodriguez, Payne, and Castillo. Infield third to first is Alastre, Gilarte, Dickinson, and Hall. Blyberg Diaz catching today. And on the mound, it's Josh Noth. I'll tell you, Yannick Walter really deserves a day off after last night. There's a ball that missed in from Noth, and it's 0-1. Notice that Justin Stransky, the starting catcher for the Cubs last night, is also out of the lineup today. Stransky was the guy who had a bunch of highlight reel plays last night. Noth just missed with that one, and it's 2-0 to Jose Escobar. Escobar scored the first run in the 11th inning last night for the Cubs as the placed runner. And Noth couldn't let go of the baseball on that delivery. It's going to count as a disengagement. He's going to clean his spikes off. It does count. It did count as a pitch timer violation, so now it's 3-0. And there's a ball up and in, and that's ball four. So the 2-0 pitch that never happened was a pitch timer violation. And Noth is really stomping on both the rubber and the cleat cleaner on the backside of the mound after that four-pitch walk to Escobar. Here's Cepeda. Now, Stransky last night, he dropped a throw that would have gotten Dickinson at the plate in the top of the fourth inning, and that allowed the Rattlers to tie the game at one at the time. There's a strike, and it's 0-1. He singled with two outs in the sixth inning to keep an inning alive. Here's the 0-1. Up and in on a check swing, held up, and it's one ball and one strike to Cepeda. He's at second with the bases loaded and two outs when Hartshorn sent a ground ball up the middle. Gilarte made a dive and deflected it to Dickinson. Stransky was committed to coming home and just kept going. Here's the 1-1. Outside off the corner, and it's 2-1, and Noth just kind of staring in a little bit. And Blyberg Diaz is going to walk that baseball out in front of the plate for a moment. Rattler's not really liking the strike zone tonight from Brandon Ochoa. Dickinson took that ball and threw it to the plate. It was in plenty of time, but Walter caught it off balance and he was on the ground. There's a swing and a foul off, and it's 2-2. And Stransky actually leapt over the tag attempt by the Rattlers catcher as Walter tried to swipe at him, and he landed on home plate to score the run that made it 4-2. Here's the 2-2. Breaking ball called, third strike, and Cepeda knew it. That's a Wendy's Frosty K. And then Stransky had the game-winning hit in the bottom of the 11th inning. It was a roller coaster for him last night. Relatively easy inning for Noth in the first. It's 1-0 Timber Rattlers as we go to the second in South Bend on the Timber Rattlers Broadcast Network.
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0: Louis and Alastre leads off the Rattlers' second inning with a ground ball foul up the first baseline, and it's 0-1. 26-pitch, 12-strike first inning for Cole Franklin. The Rattlers had four hits and one walk as they scored one run and stranded three. The Rattlers were actually 2-for-3 with runners in scoring position in that inning. There's a ground ball up the middle, ranging over to the first base side. A second is the shortstop Cepeda, and the throw to first retires Alastre, one away. That'll bring up Blyberg Diaz. Blyberg hitting 240, no home runs, and 15 RBI on the year.
1: Number 15, Blyberg Diaz.
0: Rattlers with a 1-0 lead in the top of the second inning. Right-hand hitting catcher ready on the first deal, and that's going to be a swing and a foul off, and it's 0-1. Hey, the Rattlers are home on Tuesday. They've got Lansing coming to town. Six-game series with the Lugnuts. Blyberg fouls that one off his front foot, and the ball bounces all the way up the first baseline. Franklin fields, but it's just a strike to Blyberg, and a lot of pain, 0-2. Lansing, the Athletics affiliate. Can't call them Oakland anymore. They haven't been there for a couple of years. Lansing 9-18 on the season. In the second half, 38-53 overall. Ball missed the outside corner to Diaz. And it's 1-2. Nice crowd working its way in here on a Saturday night. The 1-2. Missed away again, and it's 2-2. Rattlers have hit a rough patch in the schedule here. And seven straight losses. Here's the 2-2. Swing and a miss, strike three, and down goes Diaz, and that's the second out of the inning. And we're back around at the top of the order. Here comes Luis Pena.
1: Donate $5 more to the food bank of Northern Indiana. And we're back to
0: taking on a Quad Cities team that was playing some pretty good baseball before the break. And they're playing a Cubs team that was the first half West Division champions. Ball low and away to Pena, and it's 1-0. Luis having a good go of it here lately. Homered on Thursday, nearly homered last night. He's going to shoot one to right, diving stop by the second baseman, Hallquist, and the throw to first in time. Hit it hard, but man, did Hallquist make a great play. Three up, three down, go the Rattlers in the second. Noth back out for the bottom of the second. Timber Rattlers 1, Cubs 0 on the Timber Rattlers Broadcast Network.
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Going to fly one to left field. Rodriguez over near the line in fair territory makes the catch. And Snell is a quick out here in the bottom of the second with the Rattlers leading 1-0. Nathan's Famous All Beef Hot Dogs, 16-ounce Pepsi products are available for $2. 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Ball in and getting out of the way was Hallback. 1-0 the count. Hallback in this series against the Rattlers. He is 5-for-21. He's got a home run and 7 RBI. He's got a 2-0 pitch waiting for him from North. 1-0 Rattlers in the bottom of the second inning. Chopper off the plate. This is going to be a tough play. Barehand picked by the third baseman. Throw to first. Hall couldn't come up with it clean, and the ball deflects into shallow right field. Luian made a barehand pick. The throw was low, and Hall just couldn't quite make the scoop. That probably will go as a base hit for Hall back. A little chopper out in front of the plate. It got past the mound. Good throw gets him, but that's a tough play to make for Alastre trying to rush that throw. So Logan Poteet will bat with one on and one out in the second inning. Might be a little bit early, but how about a double play ball? Wouldn't be against that for Josh Noth. Ball up and in, and it's 1-0. Noth is facing the South Bend Cubs for the first time ever. The last time he pitched against the Cubs affiliate was May 8th in a road game against the Arizona Complex League Cubs. The 1-0 pitch. Up high, and it's 2-0. That was as he was working his way back from his missing last year. Not the Brewers minor league pitcher of the month for June. And on the 2-0. Ball missed outside, 3-0. Currently rated by MLB Pipeline. At number 22. Pipeline just did a bunch of recalculations. 3-0 pitches swung on and fouled off by Poteet. Chased that one maybe, and it's 3-1. Or might have chased ball four there. Noth, I take that back. He actually bumped up to number 11 in MLB Pipeline. Baseball America has him at number 30 on their refiguring after all the signings after the draft. There's a line drive left center field. That's going to get down for a base hit. It's going to get to the wall. Rodriguez turns and fires, and there's going to be a play at the plate. No, there won't. Third base coach Daniel Wasinger down there at third today instead of at first base. Put up the stop sign to hold Hall back. So it's a double by Poteet, and now here comes Michael Hallquist. In the current MLB Pipeline rankings, Luis Peña stayed at number 2, but Braylon Payne jumped up to number 8. Noth all the way up to number 11. Ethan Dorsey is at 20. Eric Batanti at 22. Jaden Dubanowicz at 23. J.D. Thompson at 24. And then Bryce Message, who's been on the IL for a while, is at number 29. Baseball America has Payne at number 2. Payne at number 6. And they have Braylon Payne as a top 100 prospect as well. Noth number 30, according to Baseball America. And he's trying to work out of it here. Second and third, one out, and he just missed the outside corner, and it's 1-0. Dorsey at 20, Thompson at 21, Batanti at 25, according to Baseball America. Everybody doing their refiguring after the draft and all the recent signings. Right-hander Noth gets a swing and a foul back, and it's 1-1.

0: was a competitive balance round pick in 2023 by Milwaukee. Signed with the Brewers over commitment to the University of Mississippi. Looking on the 1-1. Breaking ball dropped. Ooh, it's a ball and it's 2-1. Thought that might have got in there, but called the ball by Brandon Ochoa. Flips the count in favor of the hitter here in Michael Hallquist. And the 2-1. Fouled it straight back. 96 from Noth on that one, and it's fouled back and it's a strike. Two balls, two strikes. Hallquist, 2-for-14 in four games against the Rattlers in this series. Does have an RBI. The 2-2 from Noth. Breaking ball stayed high, and it's 3-2. The payoff pitch. Ground ball to third. Looking the runner's backs is Alastre. His throw pulled Hall off the base, but he's able to take out Hallquist going by. It's a 5-3 putout. Sharply hit ground ball to third. Alastre was not playing in. He was just playing his normal third base position, but that ball hit sharply at him, and Hall back just holding on at third base. So two outs, and here's Michael Carrico. Number 9 batter for the Cubs takes a breaking ball that misses. It's 1-0. Carrico, in this series against Wisconsin, he is 2-for-14, but both of his hits have been key. He had a home run yesterday off of Jaden Dubanowicz that gave the Cubs a 2-1 lead. He's going to foul that off at the plate. That was a two-out solo home run in the fourth inning. He also walked with two outs in the sixth inning against Dubanowicz and wound up scoring. And then in the 11th inning with two outs and two on, he was hit by a pitch. He's going to lace a base hit to center field, and that's going to score one. Around third is Poteet. He will score, and the Cubs have taken the lead on a Michael Carrico two-run single with two outs in the second. That one just got left in a spot that I don't care what you're hitting or what your level is. A hitter is going to take advantage of it. And Carrico, who entered play tonight 3-for-35 with two RBI in Midwest League play, has just delivered a two-run single to give the Cubs the lead in the second inning. After all that work to get Hallquist, Carrico just lines one back up through the middle. And the Rattlers find themselves trailing again. Here's a bunt attempt by Kepley. He'll take a ball, and it's 1-0. Rattlers finally retire Kepley in the first inning. And this Cubs line, I don't know what it is about the Cubs against the Rattlers this season. They have now scored 100 runs in 10 games against Wisconsin this year. Called strike, while the Rattlers have scored 38, including the three runs that have been scored tonight. Kepling pulls one to first, right to Taden Hall. He'll take it to the base, and the inning is over. But the Cubs get a couple of runs on three hits, and they take a 2-1 lead to the third inning on the Timber Rattlers Broadcast Network.
1: You don't need fancy equipment, just a ball and a couple of gloves. Most nights you'd find Jeff and his young son having a catch in the backyard. It was a special moment, and Jeff loved it, until a painful back injury took him out of the game. 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
0: Rattlers with 2-3 and 4-2 up in the third inning. Braylon Payne is going to face Cole Franklin for the second time. Payne singled and scored in the first. Well, the Rattlers left some runs on the table in the first inning as Payne lines one foul to the Cubs bullpen. J.P. Wheat getting out of the way of that one. Nearly got hit on the ricochet off of the bench. And it's 0-1 to the left-hand hitting Braylon Payne. Cubs took the lead with a two-run single in the bottom of the second. Now the top of the third. And Payne takes up and away from Franklin. And the count goes to 2-1. That 1-1. Midwest League Report brought to you by the Sports Medicine Center. Payne swings over that one. Dayton beat Cedar Rapids 9-7 last night. Cedar Rapids having a rough go in the second half. They have lost 5 in a row. They're 6-22. Rattlers have 6 left with Cedar Rapids. They'll be in Cedar Rapids on the second week of the 2-week road trip that starts after the Rattlers are done with Lansing. Payne pulls it up the first baseline fair. That's going to get down into the Cubs' bullpen, and Braylon's going to turn first. He's going to slip coming around first, and will head back to first base as the throw from Hartshorn went into second base. Hartshorn got a little target fixation there on going to second. Braylon slamming on the brakes going around first base after that ball kicked off of the sidewall there. And it kicked right to where Hartshorn was coming in. If Hartshorn goes back behind Payne, he might have had him, but threw to second instead. One on, nobody out. Here's Dickinson. And Dickinson taps it foul at the plate. Lansing beat Great Lakes 3-1 last night. Not saying it's going to be easy against the Lugnuts next week. But, man, they have battled Great Lakes tough. Here's the 0-1 to Dickinson. Inside. One ball, one strike. Yeah, I was looking at the calendar. Last night after the game. For reasons. Here's the 1-1. Down low and away, 2-1. But after this series with South Bend ends, there are just 6 weeks left in the season. Six-game series. After this series, 36 games left. Here's the 2-1. Ground ball towards short. Cepeda gets Hallquist. The turn to first is in time for the 6-4-3 double play. And just like that, two outs. Rattlers have three home series and three road series left after this series is done. They trail 2-1 here. The other game in the East last night, or East Division last night, stadium was Fort Wayne with an 8-3 win over Lake County. Taden Hall will take a ball in, and it's 1-0. Taden with a single. He was denied an RBI on a nifty play by Cepeda, the shortstop. Held the Breland Payne at just third base. Here's the 1-0. Foul back, and it's 1-1. Beloit beat Quad Cities 5-1 last night. They took a 5-0 lead into the top of the ninth inning. Quad Cities did get a run in the ninth, but that was it. Here's the 1-1. Outside 2-1. And Peoria won 5-3 over West Michigan. Whitecaps have lost the first four games of that series at Dozier Park to the Chiefs. Two out, nobody on here. And the 2-1 to Hall is a ground ball to first. That one will be taken by Carrico. And the Rattlers get a hit but strand at none. And they trail 2-1 going to the bottom of the third here in South Bend on the Timber Rattlers Broadcast Network.
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0: Bottom of the third inning coming up. We had a little bit of an extended break there for the Children's Hospital Home Run for Life. Young lady taking a circle around the bases. Both teams as a guard of honor on each baseline. Rooter on. Rattlers down 2-1 as we go to the bottom of the third inning. And the Rattlers, while they're on the road tomorrow, there will be some activity at Neuroscience Group Field. It's the Fox Valley High School Senior All-Star Games. That's coming up tomorrow afternoon. High school seniors from the Fox Valley area. Gates open at 11. Game 1 starts at noon with the nightcap to follow by about 30 minutes. Team Black versus Team White starts at noon. And then Team Cardinal versus Team Silver is the second game of that doubleheader tomorrow. 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Parking lot opens at 10:30 if you want to tailgate before a high school all-star game, and I know you want to. 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Gates open at 11. Here we go to the bottom of the third inning. Rattlers trail 2-1, and it's going to be Hartshorn, Escobar, and Cepeda here facing Josh Knott.
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0: Hartshorn grounded out to Hall at first base, his first time up. Now we'll take a ball off the outside corner. It's 1-0.

Switch hitting infielder, outfielder, takes a strike on a breaking ball, and the count goes to 1-1. Action around the Midwest League tonight brought to you by the Sports Medicine Center. They're just about ready to get going in Peoria tonight. Swing and a miss. Hartshorn falls to a knee on a off-speed pitch that dropped inside, and his front foot kind of slipped in the batter's box. That's an awkward-looking swing for a pretty good player. He's 1-2 now. And Noth bounces that one inside. Yeah, West Michigan to Peoria, the only game that has yet to start. That is a 7:05 start at Dozier Park. The 2-2 to Hartshorn. Up and away, 3-2. Beloit and Quad Cities just underway at ABC Supply Stadium. They're through one, and it's scoreless. Keep an eye on that one tonight. The 3-2 to Hartshorn. Ground ball up the middle. Backhanded by Dickinson. Throws to first in time, and there's one away. Nice play by Dickinson. The game's over in the Eastern Division Stadiums. Fort Wayne, in the bottom of the fourth inning, has a 12-0 lead on Lake County. They scored 6 in the first, 3 in the second, and 3 in the third. Lake County with just one hit through 4 innings. That game has moved to the bottom of the fourth. Dayton, 2-1 lead on Cedar Rapids. There's a ball that got the inside corner to Escobar, who walked in the first inning against North. Cedar Rapids got a run in the top of the first, but Dayton got two in the bottom of the first. They're going to the bottom of the third. Same score, 2-1, Dayton. Fouled off down the left field line into the Rattler bullpen. Almost hit the trash can behind the mounds down there in that Rattler bullpen. So it's quickly 0-2, North to Escobar. And Great Lakes at Lansing. The Lugnuts are up 6-2 in the top of the third. Here's the 0-2. Up and away, a one ball, two strikes. Great Lakes got a run in the first. Lansing with three in their half of the first. Great Lakes a run in the second. Lansing a three spot in the bottom of the second. 1-2. Dropped in a little bit low. Two balls and two strikes to Escobar. Starting to cloud up a little bit here. It's one thing about this series in South Bend. We haven't had to worry about the rain at all this week. Weather has been perfect down here. Here's the 2-2. Swinging a little looper. Right field base hit. Just out of the reach of Dickinson. Rattler's second baseman was shaded over that way, but not far enough. And Escobar able to muscle that one to the outfield grass for a base hit. That's the fourth hit for the Cubs. So one on, one out for Angel Cepeda, who struck out looking back in the first inning. I have had it with bad weather all season long. I have never had a season with this many cancellations. Here's Cepeda. Noth takes a breaking ball in, and it's 1-0. I mean, it started with that opening weekend against Beloit. First 2 days got iced and snowed out. Throw to first, Escobar back. Had to play a doubleheader on Saturday for opening day. And we've had all sorts of rainouts this year, or cancellations this year. The 1-0. Up high and away, and it's 2-0. Had rain, snow, ice, air quality. The only thing missing is heat and insects, and I think we're done with that. We might have been close in Quad Cities with the insects, by the way. The mayflies hatched while the Rattlers were down there one night. Down on the river, ball inside, 3-0 to Cepeda.

0: Escobar takes his lead from first. Cepeda waiting on a 3-0 pitch from Noth. And swinging 3-0, fouls it off. Noth rushing it up there at 95. Got it fouled off. That was pitch number 50 for Josh Noth. Yeah, the remaining schedule for the Rattlers, we talked about six next week at home with Lansing, and then they're on the road for 2 weeks to Beloit and Cedar Rapids. 3-1. Escobar dancing away from first base, not going, and a 3-1 pitch is grounded foul up the third baseline. Then the Rattlers are home for 2 weeks. They've got Lake County and South Bend. And then they're on the road for the final week of the regular season to Beloit. If they make the playoffs, here's the 3-2. Popped up foul, right side out of play. The Rattlers will face this South Bend team. We already know that South Bend has chosen to play games 2 and 3 at home in the first round, starting on the 10th of September. Throw to first again, and back safely is Escobar. That's a Thursday and Friday. Game one, if the Rattlers make it, would be on Tuesday the 8th of September. Runner goes on the 3-2 pitch. It's a called strike three. Throw down to second is late. And hold on a second. They are going to call the batter and the runner out for interference. Cepeda interfered with Diaz's throw down to second, and it's a double play to end the inning. Rattlers get a big break there as Cepeda interfered with Diaz's attempt to throw down to second. He tried to walk across the plate after taking strike three with the runner going, and that is a big no-no. No runs, one hit, nobody left on board. We go to the fourth. It's still 2-1 South Bend on the Timber Rattlers Broadcast Network.
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